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0: internet. Welcome to issue 651 of ComicCast. I'm Michael Carroll alongside Jong Lee on a rainy Houston Monday. How are you, Jong?
1: I'm doing okay, considering. It's been raining for like, I almost feel like almost every day for the past 2 months.
0: we're becoming Seattle or Portland at this point.
1: Yeah. And at this point, you know, if Europeans are sick of the heat, this is actually quite chilly for the time of the year.
0: Right. Yeah.
1: Yeah. So for those that are here for the World Cup, welcome. And shout out to Freddie, who I don't follow or I don't have X, but he's made it to other social media platforms and he is traveling the entire United States and he's having the time of his life.
0: Oh, who is this? Freddie?
1: Yeah, he's like this, I think it's his name is Freddie. He's the one that's gone viral for his trek across America. He's German.
0: Oh.
1: And he's had like these experiences at like Waffle House and it's like wholesome content because living in a specific country kind of takes you out of some of the stuff that the country is kind of actually great for, the hospitality, the food, the, you know, that kind of stuff. You know, it's a looking through a lens from somebody that's not from here. And he's had nothing but good things to say about like just the people that he's come across, the places that he's come across. Just in general, the Europeans and the foreigners that are here for the World Cup, just their experience at these establishments that are, you know, not highly thought of by rest of the Americans, like the Walmart.
0: Right.
1: I know Waffle House was a big thing for him. And Golden Corral and some of these places that I wouldn't say take for granted, but we just think it's not very good.
0: No offense to Golden Corral, but like there's some other options
1: here. Yeah, it's cafeteria food.
0: Yeah.
1: shout out to the people that are here for the World Cup and people all over the Americas or the North America for the World Cup. And I know my people, the Koreans, are having a blast in Mexico. And that's all over my social media front page. My algorithm is like these Koreans just going crazy in Mexico, partying with the Mexicans and wearing the Mexican kits and just going to just, you know, doing all the traditional Mexican stuff, Korean men and women going around getting kisses from the fellow Mexicans there. So Thursday is going to be kind of a doozy because they're playing each other. But I think it's all fun and games till Thursday. And, you know, the Mexicans have welcomed the Koreans with opened arms.
0: Wow.
1: It's been good to see. It's been kind of a timeline cleanser. Mm-hmm. You kind of get reminded that this is a great country and that there are really good people here. And just the culture, the American culture on itself and how vastly different we are and how this is, you know, supposed to be a melting pot. And these circumstances, it's been a very good thing to see.
0: Yeah, especially the positive side of sports outside of the Sunday night, whatever that was that happened at the White House. Anyway, you know, Jong, what else was good to see this past weekend was the Book Dragon Festival that took place at the Post Houston. Of course, that happened this past Saturday. Now, if you've been listening to the podcast for some time now, maybe over the last bunch of weeks or even months, you know that I've been talking about being part of the event as the author panel moderator. I would be moderating the panel with K.R. House, D.L. Jennings, J.J. Kong, and Abby Fox. It was a blast, Jong. It was so much fun from beginning to end because I hung out for the entire time. So much talking. But, man, it was such a fun event from initially getting there and meeting some people, helping people where I could out, getting set up. And then, of course, the panel itself was a really, really cool discussion about world building and creating magic systems. And it's so funny and interesting looking back at how, you know, none of them really knew each other beforehand, but how they ended up like learning from each other in some ways or understanding each other's processes better. Like with JJ Kong and DL Jennings, they're both pantsers, which is somebody who just kind of writes on the go without necessarily a big plan going into it. And it was funny to hear like JJ mentioned something or DL mentioned something. Then JJ was like, you and I are alike in a lot of ways. And it's funny how much these people from vastly different backgrounds write in similar ways or approach things in similar ways, or maybe learn something from different aspects. Because I mentioned about Rose Garcia, who was on the podcast right before the festival took place. And she talked about how her writing process would be, she writes a chapter and then she does a reverse outline where she outlines key points and things like that to kind of build up her big, like, world building document as she goes along writing. And when I mentioned that to the panel, DL was like, oh, I didn't think about doing that. You know what I mean? Like, it was just cool to see these different instances where people can learn from each other. And, you know, even with this being JJ's first panel and KR's first panel, they both did really well for one, but also really enjoyed it. And the nerves, if any, were taken out very quickly. And I'm just so happy for that, because I wanted to make sure to kind of just help guide the talk along and help just showcase them and put them and their writing processes on full display and learn from them as well. You know, I always enjoy talking to creatives and learning their processes, not only with them, but with other authors that I had a chance to meet while I was there. Of course, I met, I want to make sure I wrote down everybody that I talked to. And I talked to, of course, Rose Garcia, talked to her about movies, which was fun, like a movie like Obsession and Mandalorian and Grogu. We had a good time there. Also talked to Adrian Renick about her book, Rift Slayer, which just came out this last Tuesday. So it was really cool to talk to her and pick her brain on things and just talk in general. Rain Reeves Pearson, who I had a chance to meet with, we went from like voiceover talk to book talk to voiceover talk to just life in general talk. And it was great to talk to Rain. Elena Hope, Stacy LP, really enjoyed talking to them. Dakota Mazzy, Jenna Avery, Jens Freeman, Ark Horton, Melissa Allgood, Cassandra Aston. Just there's so many other authors that I didn't even get a chance to speak to, or just how their experience was at the festival, because it wasn't just my first time at a festival. It was some of their first times at a book festival. And that was really cool to hear from and learn about how they were enjoying the experience, how sales were going. And not only that, but like also with like, whether it was bookish type merch vendors where they were selling stuff to go along with books or just book theme type things, jewelry. There was even tattooing.
1: Did you partake in the tattoo?
0: I didn't partake in the tattoo. So it was funny, because this is where I'm dumb. Like I saw the tattoo stuff and I was like, oh, okay, cool. Like I thought it was like tattoos you could wipe away after a while. No. This is real legitimate tattoos. Cause I was like, oh, I'll get one. And then I was like, oh, these are real. Oh, okay. I mean, maybe, but no, I didn't sign up for one, but no disrespect to tattoos, of course, but just, I was like, I can't make that decision right now. I'm not ready for that. So, but there were some good tattoos. I respect.
1: Yeah. It posted the one that used to be a post office, right?
0: Right, right.
1: Okay. That place is kind of cool, man. Like we like to go there we haven't been there in a hot minute, but. They have nice restaurants over there, and it's a fun place to go. Any Comic-Cast fans come up to you?
0: Right after the panel, a young woman came up to me about her podcast, Penned by Design, which PENNED by Design. Destiny Jordan, shout out to her. She talked about her podcast a little bit, and it was really great to talk to her. It was also great to talk to like Rose Garcia again. Like I mentioned, you know, we talked about movies, but we also talked about her listening to the podcast. And so I mentioned like, hey, if you want to come back and talk some movies, let me know. We're down. What movie you want to talk about? Let me know. We can make it happen. We could do some kind of spoiler review at some point. So, talking to her or talking to Adrian Renick, she talked about listening to the podcast beforehand, hopefully enjoying the podcast. Hopefully so. But yeah, different folks have been listening and, like, obviously I know people listen, but at the same time, I'm shocked when people say, yeah, I was listening and I enjoyed it or whatever. I don't know. It's like, oh, you did. Cool. That's awesome. I didn't expect it. So that was really cool to hear, from Adrian and others that listened. And I do want to go back to it was so cool to hear, whether it was Adrian, whether it was Rose, whoever it was, Rain, to hear their processes. Of course, the main panelists, JJ Kong, Abby Fox, DL Jennings, and KR House, listening to their processes and picking their brains. You know, I could have talked to them all day because it was so fascinating to hear how they start these creative processes, because storytelling is such a cool avenue to explore. And I always love storytelling, obviously, watching movies and shows and, of course, taking in books and games, things like that. It's so fascinating to hear how much in some ways we differ on things, but also how much we were able to relate on some things. Because I know there was something that Abby brought up, Abby Fox, author of Unraveled and the Cursed Kingdom series. And she brought up about how, you know, it's something like a what if you do this or what if you do that with her storytelling. And it was like, that's how I approach audio production. It's like, what if I do this? What if I do that? And just kind of see how it goes from there. So it's interesting how we can relate on some things, even though they're vastly different mediums.
1: Yeah, I think in the creative aspect, like a lot of that does go, a lot of different, I guess, industries can relate in that mm-hmm. sense. Because I think, you know, being creative is also about failing mm-hmm. and yeah. also trying different things and trying to see what works and what doesn't and kind of go from there. It's very rare that you have people that just walk in and accomplish what they want to do, accomplish by doing one take or, mm-hmm. you know, that kind of stuff. So it should be reassuring to people to hear that, you know, in the creative process is very much a kind of like baseball, where averaging 30% hit rate is actually really, really good.
0: Yeah.
1: Right. It's actually phenomenal in this era. So yeah, it's kind of reassuring.
0: Yeah, I mean, in terms of writing advice, that was one of the things that they highlighted, was that as much as you know, maybe you have a story in your head and you're not sure about getting it, or you're not sure about writing a book, or, you know, whatever, the first step is just writing. Just write it. It's not going to be perfect. No one's perfect right out the gate. You just need to get your words out of your brain and onto paper, or type it out, or whatever it is. Just get it out there. And, you know, your first book's not going to be your best book, but your first draft's going to be, as they described it, your worst draft. And so it's like with most things, time, repetition. You know, I think about stuff that I made years ago that, like, now I'm like, ugh, yeah, that sucked initially, but now I've grown in terms of audio production. And so if you have a story out there and you want to get it out there, just write it out for people. You know, I was talking to, DL. You know, of course, on the panel, he mentioned about his writing his first book while he was in the military. He was in the Air Force, and on one of his last tours, I believe he said, it was in Kenya, is when he started writing his first book, The Gift Shaper. And talking to him afterwards about how from book one to book two, there's a difference and a big growth and a big step for him, and how he was able to grow and discover more about his writing. And that's what it takes, man. Like, just takes to actually do the process, grow in the process, and then you can tell all sorts of stories. But we're always learning new tricks of the trade or whatever, just with the reps that we do it. So it's cool to hear somebody like DL or anybody else talk about that aspect of their creative freedom and creative mediums. I didn't mention it, but I do want to go back to some of the vendors. Busy Bee Boba, they had an incredible drink, the Dark Academia Brew. I could drink that all day. That was phenomenal. And then, of course, I mentioned the tattoos, but I don't know that I mentioned ink. It was Ink by Brit. Shout out to Brittany. We didn't meet, but shout out to her. Print Eater, I didn't get a chance to stop by. Of course, TKR Imagery, I think I mentioned earlier. But I do want to shout out Chelsea of Toast and Tales. Chelsea, freaking phenomenal. Her food, phenomenal. She had a bunch of snacks in there, and it was all based around sourdough. And that was my first time having sourdough cookies. I never want to go back. Like, they were so good. She had her espresso cookie that, man, it had the right amount of espresso in there to where it wasn't overpowering, but at the same time, you could really taste it very well. It was dark chocolate espresso. She called it Midnight Manuscript. Oh, perfect. I loved it. In general, I just adored it. I could, again, I could eat it all day. I was trying to find the, here it is. Here's the menu. She also had conchas, which I got one, the obsidian scale one. It was a cocoa bread with a midnight crust. Ugh, it was freaking phenomenal. I had the Starborn strawberry, and I was like, this is great. And again, it's all based on off of sourdough. Like, I've never had sourdough cookies, and I've never had like a sourdough concha or anything like that. So it's so soft and almost airy. Like, it's just, it's like a pillow. I don't know, but Chelsea, shout out to Chelsea. I told her I would mention her on the podcast because I loved her food. So Toast and Tails, go check them out. And again, shout out to Chelsea.
1: Yeah, Teresa got into sourdough this year, and we haven't bought store-bought bread in a very long time. And, it's good for your gut. It's better than regular bread because of the fermentation of the yeast and all that kind of stuff. So, it's the microbiomes in sourdough bread is I wouldn't say it's, like, not good for your health, but it's much better than regular, white bread.
0: Had no idea. Shout out to Chelsea with Toast and Tails. Very, very, very, very good. Again, thanks to GK for allowing me to be part of the event and allowing me to moderate the author panel. It was such an amazing opportunity to be part of that. So thank you, GK. Shout out to GK's mom. She's the absolute sweetest. I got to meet her. Shout out to Callie. I don't think I got to meet Callie of Books and Babies and some of the other folks that were like social media influencer or social media creators for the event. I saw some of their posts after the fact, but I didn't get to necessarily meet them. But shout out to Callie. I know she has some pictures out there and some video of the event, as well as, I believe Caitlin, and some other folks that I'm sorry if I'm blanking on someone's name, folks that were taking pictures that I was like, hey, can I use your pictures? Cause I don't have any pictures of a panel. Shout out to Shelby. Shout out to Caitlin, Christine, Tina, and Tay. Tay gave me a Book Dragon Festival button that I really appreciated, and it's on my backpack right now, and hopefully I get to do it again next year.
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0: challenge.
1: Screens everywhere. Perfect for every beautiful game. On Post Oak, just north of Westheimer, next to Maggiano's. Ducky McSweeney's Pub.
2: Okay, a problem. What's the big problem?
3: John, you mentioned before we started recording that you had a show that you really wanted to highlight, that you've been watching, you and Teresa have been watching. What show is that?
4: Yeah, we've been, for the last, I don't know, 6 months or so, we've been kind of on a K-drama binging kind of thing. Most of it is kind of niche to people that are into Korean drama, I would say. And this is, man, I don't want to be too hyperbolic here, but there's a drama called Teach You a Lesson, and it's essentially about a organization in Korea that is tasked to fix the educational problems in Korea. And there's Korea has an extensive history of like corruption and stuff within education because it's so hyper competitive. Anyway, I guess a little backstory on Korean education. Like, you're either going to be successful in Korea, the avenues are very slim. You're either going to be a doctor or work for one of the big conglomerates like Samsung, right?
3: Mm-hmm.
4: Or you're reduced to, I want to say lower tier, but you're reduced to jobs like being an entrepreneur in Korea isn't as fruitful as it is here in America. And so there's not a lot of opportunities to move up in terms of class. And so being a doctor is a very important thing if you're not into being an engineer or anything like that. So anyway, and so the educational system is very tight and very competitive, and students are kind

0: end up going to school from the morning, and then they'll do after school tutoring until like late at night. Mm-hmm. So you're essentially in school mode for about 12 to 15 hours a day if you're a kid, because you're everything's so competitive. There's also a lot of corruption and a lot of suicide. The suicide rate is really high. Mm-hmm. So anyway, this show comes around, and we heard great things about it, and I was like, okay, let's check it out. And I'm going to tell you right now, this has been my favorite Korean drama in recent memory. It is so funny. It is so emotional. And it's every episode they are tackling. It's like an American TV show where every episode they're going into one school, fixing that problem, going into the next one, fixing a problem. So I'm not going to say anything more than that, but I just want you to watch episode one mm-hmm. by next week. And if you haven't finished the whole thing by next week, then I'll be kind of surprised. If you just watch one episode and tell me that is not great television, I quit this podcast. Because I don't like recommend too many things, like, because you consume more content than I do, just mm-hmm. you know, just the nature of being married with two young kids, and we get like 2 hours of free time to ourselves at night.
1: Yeah, and being alone and childless, different. I'm kidding.
0: I would say alone, but you know, you get to pick and choose what you get to do. You get to go watch movies. Yeah, you get to, you know, you get to go, you know, play games when you want. So
1: freedom.
0: You know, there's there's give and take. Yeah, I just want you to sit down for an hour and watch episode one, and report back to me. This, like, it is incredibly hilarious. It's incredibly, the motion is throughout the entire season. There is an overall arcing storyline that kind of gets played in the background, and then it kind of crescendos into a finale. But yeah, I think the series is phenomenal. Not sure if they're going to do a season two or not, but, if they are, sign me up. It's been very good.
1: And what's the name of it again for folks?
0: Teach You a Lesson.
1: And
0: it'll make sense when you watch it.
1: And where's it? What streaming?
0: On Netflix.
1: Netflix?
0: Mm-hmm. Okay. 10 episodes. Usually okay. Korean dramas, in this streaming era, they usually cut it down to 12. Usually Korean dramas before the streaming era were from like 16 to 24 episodes mm-hmm. at a minimum. Mm-hmm. And then now they've kind of shrunk it down to like fit this streaming model. And so it surprised me that it was only 10 episodes.
1: Yeah, interesting. Okay. I will check it out, and I will report back next week.
0: Yes.
1: I will. I promise. Scout's honor. I wasn't a scout, but I'll still say scout's honor. any other shows or anything that you wanted to highlight?
0: Nothing other than that, just because, you know, I have been watching other Korean dramas. We just finished up one with IU. I'm not sure if you're familiar with her. She's a very famous K-pop star, mm-hmm. second generation. So she's on the older, we'll say she's older, on the older end, but she debuted when she was like 15. Mm-hmm. She was in Gen 2, which was like 20 years ago.
1: Oh, wow.
0: So that's about right. She's about 35. I think she's my number one, like, I don't want to say crush, but she's like my number, like, in the female aspect of this. Like, she's my number one. Like, and Teresa knows this too. I'm like, anything she does, or any, she's also a singer, and so she sings and acts, and so she's, I don't think there's an American equivalent to her, because like Korean, like a Korean Emmy, like she's won multiple of those. She's also won like a Korean, like a Grammy, I guess you would say, like a Korean version of a Grammy, mm-hmm. and she's won that multiple times, and so she is like one of the most talented people in Korea. But anyway, she did a series called Perfect Crown. In Korean, it's called like 21st Century Princess or something like that. It's called Perfect Crown. We watched that. And there's some other stuff on Netflix that we watched. But we've been primarily keeping very Korean drama centered watching in the last month or so.
1: Interesting. Okay. Have you heard of... It's on my watch list, but I haven't had a chance to watch it as of yet. It's a Korean comedy series called The Wonderfools. Have you heard of it?
0: Oh, that's next on our list.
1: That's next on the list? Okay. Uh-huh. That's also one that I really want to dive into, as it's It's about a group that stumble into superpowers and fight rising doomsday panic, but it's done in like a comedic action way. That one's like, I saw it, the trailer for it a couple of weeks ago when I was doing research for what to watch on ESPN 975. And I was like, oh, this seems like right up my alley. So that's on my list to watch. And then I don't know if you've heard of Husbands in Action. Have you heard of this one?
0: I think so.
1: It's a detective teams up with his ex-wife's new husband to chase down her kidnappers. Can this unlikely duo put aside their differences for one wild rescue? It's a Korean action comedy that comes out this Friday on Netflix.
0: Mm.
1: That one looks good. I wanted to check that one out as well.
0: Yeah, Wonderful's definitely on our list because I'm looking at like the IMDb ratings for Wonderful's. It's good. Mm-hmm. Now, I want to read you the IMDb ratings for, and this is my last little thing on teach you a lesson.
1: Mm-hmm.
0: The IMDb ratings for every episode for that is 9, 8.8, 8.7, 8.7, 8.9, 8.8, 8.5, 8.5, 8.6, and then a 9.
1: Jeez.
0: Contrastly for Wonderfuls, which I heard great things about as well, mm-hmm. 7.6, 7.8, 8.1, 8.3, 8.1, 8.1, 8, 8.3. And Wonderfuls is all out, so it's only 8 episodes.
1: Mm-hmm.
0: But Teach You a Lesson dropped every single episode all at once. But anyway, I just wanted to contrast the two. I know they're different, but contrast the two, like, ratings.
1: Yeah, no, for sure.
0: Between fans.
1: Yeah.
0: But yeah, so, yeah, I think we're going to sit down and watch Wonderfuls next.
1: 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Download us right now. Coming up next, I dive into what I've been watching. 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
5: I did watch a couple of things last week. I did want to talk about a bit on the podcast just because I feel like when I talked about them on what to watch, some of it might have got derailed because I might have been accused of saying Steven Spielberg is washed. Did not say that. Just to be clear with everyone. But I did see Disclosure Day last week. And I'll start with the positives, John. The positives are, it's a good movie in terms of all the technical aspects surrounding it, in terms of how it's shot, beautifully shot, incredible visuals. I mean, CGI is well done for me, in my opinion. I know some people have complained about CGI animals. I mean, it's fine. It wasn't like a horrible rendition or anything like that. The way it's edited, production design, all that sort of stuff is very good. And it, of course, when you have John Williams on the score, it's going to be a banger. And it was. What a shock. John Williams continues to shine. I think where I have my struggles with Disclosure Day was the movie drops you into the middle of what almost feels like the middle of the movie in terms of what Josh O'Connor's character, Daniel, has to do to save his girlfriend, Jane, at the very beginning of the film. And so it's like, okay, that's that attention-grabbing scene that kind of maybe will pull people in initially. But I was waiting for it to, like, lay in the narrative hook to where I would care about what was happening with the characters and what was going on with the story. But it played things so close to the vest, and for me, in my opinion, that I never got fully invested in the story. I never fully got invested into the characters. It presented a lot of questions with a lot of answers. It provides some answers as you go on, but at that point it was too little too late for me. The pacing was way off for me. You know, we talked about it last week. Literally, the day that I saw this movie, we had talked about how a 2.5-hour film can feel like an hour and a half, depending on how you pace it out. And if it's paced well, it can succeed, like a Project Hail Mary, like a, I don't know, Spider-Man No Way Home, or whatever it may be. This one, it was plodding along, and I just, when it never grabbed me in terms of a narrative, I was just counting down the minutes to when it was done, and it's just disappointing because I wanted to like it, but it didn't do enough story-wise for me. The characters in terms of acting are all good. I mean, you have Josh O'Connor, Colman Domingo, Colin Firth, but of course the shining star here is Emily Blunt. Her performance and her character were the main things that I took away from the film, and nothing against Colin Firth or Colman Domingo or any of them. They're good. It's just a lot of the stuff that they're saying just was like, okay, I don't see why I should care right now. I don't get the importance of any of this. And I mean, you can kind of understand the importance of it, but it was like, again, with the lack of investment I had to that point, it didn't really matter. Also, Josh O'Connor's character is teamed up with Eve Hewson, I believe is her name. She plays Jane in the movie. Jane and Daniel, played by Josh O'Connor, are supposed to be a couple. They never felt like a couple. They felt like brother and sister, not boyfriend, girlfriend. Yeah. And it's again, not their acting. It's just what they were having to do. They never felt close in that way to where it was like, oh yeah, they love each other. They care about each other. Like they care about each other, but it just felt like a sibling thing rather than a I love you sort of thing. So it's just, I don't know, certain elements that didn't work. And then the big reveal that happens towards the end of the movie was very much okay. Like, I don't know. Like that was the big reveal in a post, like a rival world or a post, I don't know, other big sci-fi alien movies that we've gotten in recent memory. This would have been big maybe 20 years ago, but not like today. Like it's fine, but I don't know. I didn't really enjoy my time with Disclosure Day.
6: So this would have been big when Steven Spielberg was big.
5: I mean, you know, I mean, now to be fair, he's done some, he's not been like hammering them out of the ballpark necessarily, but they've been solid in recent memory. And again, like technical wise, I think it's all good. It's just this particular story just did not work for me whatsoever.
6: Yeah. I mean, there's nothing that he's done in a very long time where it's like out of this world that you have to see. I mean, I'm looking through his IMDb and there's a lot, like you said, there's a lot of decent things. There's a lot of sevens and 7.5s and 7.4s. There's also a lot of sixes, right? And a lot of, and one of the Transformers movie as an executive producer was a 5.2. Like, you know, it is what it is, I guess. Disclosure Day on IMDb is sitting at a 6.8. Mm-hmm. The Fablemans is the last movie prior to this he's done. That was 4 years ago. Got a 7.5. Ready Player One got a 7.4. They're good. They're decent.
5: Yeah.
6: If you're in the sevens, I would say it's decent to good.
5: Yeah.
6: Depending on your taste, right?
5: Yeah.
6: The last one that, you know, got to an eight, was Catch Me If You Can.
5: Oh, West Side Story didn't on that?
6: This is all based off of IMDb. Mm-hmm. West Side Story sitting at a 7.1.
5: Oh, okay.
6: Catch Me If You Can in 2002. Now, I do want to point this out. He went on a run of pretty good to decent and great movies from 1998 until... Yeah, I guess I could maybe cut it off at 2005. There was a World of Worlds in there, which you hate it or love it, I think. I think it was decent. But he went, or even in 1997, he went the Lost World, Jurassic Park, which got a 6.6, Armistead in the same year, Saving Private Ryan, The Unfinished Journey, it got a 5.3. Minority Report, Catch Me If You Can, The Terminal, World of Worlds, Munich. And then he went on to do Indiana Jones in 2008 after taking a 3-year break from Munich. So, yeah, I mean, that's, I would say, is probably like late prime Steven Spielberg. Mm-hmm. But that's like the last time he was like great. And that was like almost 30 years ago. So, yeah, I mean, if I was there with you and they said, are you saying he's washed? I would have sat there and said yes.
5: Dang.
6: I mean, is he a top three director right now? Oh, no.
5: Currently, no. No.
6: No. I don't even know if you would say he was a top five. Mm-hmm. Right. Mm-hmm. Currently. And, you know, it's tough because, you know, the competition is very stiff to be one of the best directors right now. He had a great, great career. And to give something right now a 6.8 as a director right now, it's not, you know, it's not all that bad. I think it's probably a decent release for him. Yo, I'm
5: in rare form. Hey, you're listening to Comic Cast on ESPN 97.5. Coming up next, we wrap up the show with a discussion about a movie that I did enjoy, and that's The Furious. Go watch it right now. Well, I mean, after you listen to
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5: I got a chance to see The Furious. The Furious, of course, is a new martial arts action film that was in wide release this past weekend. I think it's one of the best action movies in the last couple of decades. It gave me the best of what I enjoyed about, like, the Raid movies, what I've enjoyed about the Ip Man movies with Donnie Yen, or Ong Bak with Tony Jaa. Like, it's the pinnacle of action filmmaking. The story, it is what it is. It's a thin story, but it's not the type of movie that you're looking to see, like, this overarching narrative or anything like that. It's a very simple, man's daughter is taken by a human trafficking ring, and he goes on the most insane ride to go get her back. He runs into another person who is looking for his wife, who at first they feel like they're on opposite sides, but then they team up to go up against this human trafficking ring, and just chaos ensues. And each action sequence, like, you think is like, okay, they can't get much better than that. And they keep going above and beyond what you would expect. The action is fast. It's the fluidity of it is incredible. The speed that I think it's Miao Shen moves at is I don't think I've seen that fast since like early days Donnie Yen or something like that. Like it's he's incredibly, incredibly fast. Joe Taslim, what a shock. He's great. He's not nearly at the somebody on when I was on What to Watch last week, somebody was like, why'd they make Joe Taslim not as badass as he has been in the past? His character is a journalist, so I mean he could fight, but like, and he does very well, but yeah, he's not what I would say he was in like The Night Comes for Us or anything like that. But that's okay. He still shines. And there's some standouts with Brian Lee. He's at least for me, he's a relative unknown. His fighting style is giant man that can move at a brisk pace. He projects himself. He does like these flying headbutts. There's an ice fight, I would say. It's like in a storage room where there's big blocks of ice. Him, Miao Shen, and Joe Taslim go at it, and it's just so brutal, so fast. There is like, I don't know how to describe it, but like crowd surf fighting in a sense, where people would come up to the main character played by Miao Shen. The way he would like get lifted up and proceed to use his momentum to like go over the top and still stay on top and start like beating people up, tossing people around was just, I mean, it was just incredible. And this is one of those prime examples of like Hollywood can never do or achieve anything like this, because you can see everything as it's happening. And the way it's choreographed is so unique, that hence why it's something I've never seen before, especially when you get to the final act's big, big fight. It's obviously not super realistic. You're not seeing people fight like this on the streets, but it is still just an incredible, incredible thing to see and watch. And what this film does is it hooks you in the first like 5 minutes. There's a thing that happens where the audience that I watched it with all went, like we all gasped, and it grabbed you from there and never let go with how thrilling and exhilarating it was. And it's just, again, it gives me the best feels of The Raid Redemption and The Raid 2, Ip Man, Ong Bak, The Protector, all those classic martial arts films. It's one of the best ones to come out in recent memory.
6: Is it a Chinese based movie? Like, is the movie in Chinese, or
5: So that's one of the aspects that I'm still like, I'm confused about, because a buddy of mine who works at Regal, he was testing the movie beforehand, and he was like, I think it's dubbed, because he was like, it's all in English. And I was like, oh, okay, that's interesting. But it's not. The beginning of the movie says somewhere in Southeast Asia. They don't clarify like where exactly. Like Joe Taslim's character speaks all in English. It's his voice. Like he's not being dubbed over or anything like that. Miao Shen's character is a silent protagonist. His daughter in the movie speaks, I'm not like 100% sure, but she speaks and she gets subtitles. But a lot of the other characters do speak English in their own voices. Some of it's in Tagalog, but then there's a couple of characters that are dubbed over. Specifically, there's two characters that are dubbed over for I don't know whatever reason, and it's not great dubbing. But like, why it's subtitled, dubbed, and just straight up English? Like it's
6: crazy.
5: It's a weird mix, and if you can get past some of those, it's specifically two cops that are dubbed over, and I don't know why, and it's goofy dubbed over. Like the voices don't match at all with the tone of the folks are talking. So I don't know why they did it that way. But that being said, it's few and far between, and it's more action than anything else. And it's an incredible watch.
6: It's very ambiguous. Yeah. Tagalog, it's like it's in the Philippines.
5: Yeah.
6: It's a Filipino language. You Southeast Asia, I guess you could consider the Philippines around there too. You have a Japanese director with like Chinese actors in the movie. It's very culturally ambiguous.
5: I wonder if that's the reason why they wanted to do it that way or approach it in this way when it came to the dialects and the languages they were choosing.
6: Yeah, because Joe Taslim's not full Chinese either.
5: No, he's
6: part Indonesian. So it's, yeah, I guess cool.
5: I know, right?
6: I think the director Kenji Tanigaki, I think he's on the rise.
5: Mm-hmm.
6: Especially after The Furious. The Furious is getting great reviews on Rotten Tomatoes. It has a 7.9 on IMDb, but on Rotten Tomatoes, it's sitting at 97% on Rotten Tomatoes, which is crazy.
5: Yeah.
6: Both the critic review is at 97, and the audience review is at 95. This is something I need to catch.
5: It's special, dude. Like it's so incredible to see what they're able to achieve. And again, this isn't like, you know, you don't have to worry about insane CGI or, you know, over the top stunts that don't look right or anything like that. Like this is just them doing their thing. And I think I haven't read the article fully, but to do the final fight, to shoot that, it took 18 days to do that. Like it's just, it goes and goes, but it never felt like, it never felt to the point where it's like, all right, let's move on. Like I felt that way with John Wick and what that movie did in specifically the last film. But this one, some of the fights are long, but they never feel like I want them to end already. Like they're done very, very well. The pacing's very good. And again, the action is just so incredibly insane, sane and choreographed so beautifully. I marvel at it.
6: Yeah, that's something I got to check out for sure.
5: Highly, highly recommend that one. So that's all I've watched. That's all I got. So I don't know if we're going to get a Spider-Man brand new day trailer, but they did release like a new video of Ned Leeds, played by Jacob Batalon from the previous films. There is that going out, but I'm wondering, they're kind of starting to ramp up the marketing for it, so I would imagine we're going to get a new trailer for that very soon. The only other thing of note that I was going to mention before we run out, Jong, is that James Gunn did confirm yesterday at the time of this recording that Gorilla Grodd and Jimmy Olsen's show is in the works. It is official in the works.
6: Okay. I mean, yeah. I guess we kind of saw that coming. With some of the stuff that's been coming out, but not a big surprise.
5: Yeah. He said, quote, it's both a Jimmy. Oh, somebody asked. Let me back up. So are we getting a Gorilla Grodd TV show? Is Jimmy Olsen in it? Please share with us. And that was from Gabriel Barge. And then James Gunn said, it's both a Jimmy Olsen and a Gorilla Grodd show. And it's one of my favorite projects. We start filming soon.
6: Interesting. So, yeah, okay.
5: Interesting. Also, James Gunn said he watched The Furious and they all loved it.
6: Yeah. And you know, one of the best things about like independent movies like this, not independent, but smaller movies like mm-hmm. this and Backrooms and also Obsession. Mm-hmm. And I think I briefly touched upon this, but it gives inspiration to some of the bigger IPs. And a few years ago, this movie didn't do all great, but the success John Wick had, you essentially hired the choreography team to do like Birds of Prey, which mm-hmm. It's a part of DC property. So it's, you know, technically could be considered a bigger IP, I would imagine. But no, I love that in a few years we're going to get these trickle downs from these movies that have done very, very well and have made, I don't think Furious has made all that much money, but low budget fans and critics love it. This stuff is going to trickle down into the bigger IPs, and this is why we need movies like these that have smaller budgets, that have smaller releases, and just kind of spread like wildfire through word of mouth. And you'll see, you know, bigger directors picking up on some of these, hiring some of the behind the scenes people to kind of, you know, show them what they've been doing on other movies and stuff like that, and incorporate into those. So in a few years, I think we're going to see some of these bigger movies, not mimic, but kind of like take from these smaller movies and make it, you know, spin it off into their own. And the creativity is going to be on a different scale. It's going to evolve, and it's better for cinema, because when you don't do that, you're going to have stagnation in the marketplace, and you're just going to end up having sequels and reboots and all that stuff.
5: I really want Shang-Chi 2 to be like something like The Raid, or, you know.
6: I wanted the first one to be like that. And like, we got like
5: portions
6: maybe
5: of
6: maybe 5 minutes of it, and it was like glorious. Mm-hmm. And, you know, the sequel, I kind of want it to be like The Raid, you know, The Raid 2, Raid Redemption. And from what you're saying, The Furious as well. So hell, I'll even take Monkey Man.
5: Oh yeah, yeah.
6: Monkey Man was on another level past Shang-Chi, but it wasn't on the level of, you know, John Wick or Raid Redemption. Mm-hmm. But like, give me something close to that, and I'd be so happy.
5: That's going to do it for tonight's issue of Comicast on ESPN 97.5. If you missed any of tonight's show, you can hear our full discussion, the unedited discussion, wherever you get your podcasts. 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You can't follow Jong on social media anymore, but you can follow me. I'm at ProducerMike975, and we will be back next week for more nerd stuff, maybe some House of the Dragon talk, as well as the shows we mentioned earlier in this issue. But until then, I have to...
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0: of Fame. I'm Booker T, 6-time world champ, 2-time Hall of Famer. Got my man Brad Gilmore here with me. And, you know this show, man. It's all about the people. Want to thank you guys for stepping inside the Hall of Fame, getting your champagne wishes, caviar dream. But I'm feeling good, man. I'm feeling good. I'm feeling strong. I've been in the gym training, you know what I mean? Putting in that work, hitting that eye, hanging and banging in the zone, brother. No, I mean, how you feel, dog? How you feel?
1: I'm doing good, man. I will say, you know, we had a really rainy weekend in Houston, but it was nice. I'll be honest with you. You know what I did all weekend? There's three documentaries on Netflix that I watched. I watched they did a Michael Jackson trial, the OJ trial, and the Johnny Depp trial. And I was just laid up streaming those trials, watching it as the rain came. And I got to tell you, man, I don't know if you've seen any of those on Netflix, but especially the OJ one. That one always will be interesting to me. That case will always be interesting. And I will say this because I don't want to lose the audience with my OJ talk, but like, I don't think I could have convicted him if I was on the jury, right? Like, I don't think I could because of the cross.
0: But do you think he did it?
1: Yeah, absolutely. Yeah. I don't have any doubt that he did it, but I don't think I
0: could. But how do you think he could have gotten it done?
1: The timeline lined up. He could have made it in time. You know, it all sounds right. It all sounds right. And do I think that the LAPD planted the evidence? I don't. I don't think that. I don't think that because there are pictures of the gloves being there. There's one glove before Furman ever got there. But my point is, Mark Furman, at the very least, Mark Furman lost them that case. And it every time I look into it, that continues to come up. It was like Furman. And the medical examiner, Mr. Fung, he didn't do the greatest job either.
0: Yeah, Johnny Cochran was a bad man.
1: Johnny, but also tell me you wouldn't want Barry Sheck representing you.
0: Sheck, he was really, really good. Everybody that played a part, you know, in that defense dream team, man, it was cold blooded, man. It was cold blooded.
1: You know who I felt bad for in the doc? I felt bad for Chris Jordan, right?
0: Yeah. Because they put the brother out front.
1: They put the brother out front.
0: He was a scapegoat.
1: He was 100%.
0: That's what he was.
1: Because he had to argue for Furman, right? Like he had to, because Furman was a part of their testimony, you know, part of the trial. And then Furman lies about ever saying the racial stuff, right? And then he ends up saying it later.
0: Yeah.
1: And Chris Darden, though, this is what made me sad, is this is a new interview. I mean, this came out a few months ago. Darden goes, when I die, they're going to bury me with a pair of isotoners. I was like, God damn, man. I was like, damn, man. That's true, man. You know, so you felt
0: the one line that I remember most about that case was Johnny Cochran. I think he said Van Adden, the man who carried the blood, Furman, the man who found the glove, twins of deception. twin demons of evil. That's just cold blooded, man. You know, he just threw both of them under the bus, man. But no, man, very interesting case. And to the end, man, to the end is always going to be something that's debated. If he did it, if he didn't, it's still up in the air for me. Just because I catch flights on a weekly basis, and I think it would be hard for me to kill two people like that and not have a massive amount of blood on me and still get to the airport on time without sweating and making
1: I don't disagree with that. Yeah. But I actually encourage you to watch this one because there was a lot of new evidence that I don't remember. Now, I was very young when the trial was going on, so I wasn't watching it. I know didn't you say like y'all would watch it like on the road?
0: I watched it from cover to cover, actually. Did they talk about the white guy that perhaps was the serial killer?
1: They brought up a serial killer. They brought up drug cartels, and maybe this was a Colombian necktie or something like that. There was a lot of theories. Who was the guy? Yeah. What was the lawyer's name on OJ's team? Not Johnny, but like Johnny's right-hand man. You know who I'm talking about? Shorter guy.
2: Yeah, I can't think of his name. I know exactly who you're talking about. Carl something. I can't think of his last name. Yeah.
1: He was the star of the documentary. He was just a superstar. He gave such great interviews.
2: Yeah. He definitely get a lot of airtime these days. I know Carl Douglas. Carl Douglas.
1: Yeah, is
2: his name. Yeah.
1: Yeah, he was good. He was good in the documentary.
2: It's crazy. I remember all these guys' names.
1: The other, and I know people are tuning into a wrestling podcast, so I'm sorry that we got off on OJ Simpson, but I will say one more thing too. The fact that Van Adder was driving around with the blood in his pocket was weird too, right? That was strange.
2: Yeah, it was a lot of weird things.
1: So that's what I'm saying. I couldn't have convicted him. I couldn't have done it in clear conscience, even though I'm like 90% sure.
2: When he could have delivered the blood to Parker Center, but he went to Piper Tech. I remember all of this stuff. It just stuck in my mind. You know what I mean? Instead of going down the street, he went all the way across town. But the black just stupid. Oh, man, but let's get going, man.
1: Let's get going. Let's talk
2: about the people. Like I said, this show today is all about the people. And you guys got a lot of questions that you guys want answered. And that's what we're here for today, to answer your questions, give it to you straight. And the thing is, look here. I ain't ducking nothing. No matter what it is, man, just bring it. And, I'm going to deliver. So, Brad, where you want to start?
1: You know what? I just remembered that we were a part of an internet controversy last week and we haven't even talked about it.
2: Oh, yeah. Let's talk about that. Let's talk about the finisher spam. I never heard that word, finish spam.
1: I said it on the show.
2: Okay. Okay, but they attributed it
1: to you.
2: To me.
1: You know what? So I get hot about that too. Cause I'm like, look, give me my stuff. Like, I'll take the tweets. I could use the engagement, the traffic.
2: But I was on board. I was on board with it 100%.
1: Yeah.
2: As far as, you know, the conversation and what we was talking about. And me personally, I wasn't looking for, a fight with Ricochet or anything like that, but Ricochet came back and the people say Ricochet fires back at Booker T. I think Ricochet was just stating his opinion.
1: He was stating
2: on what he thinks, even what he thinks about wrestling. And as far as what was it, Dragon Ball Z?
1: Yeah,
2: I got the video game. Okay, I got the video game. I'm the king of video games. I know all about, you know, Toe Ball, Dragon Ball Z, all of that stuff. You know what I mean? So I'm a gamer, but I get where, Ricochet is coming from as far as, you know, this generation and, you know, what those guys go out there and do. But my opinion is not going to change not one bit as far as the way I see professional wrestling. Now, do I think there's a place on the show for certain things to be done a little bit more than other places, in the show? Yes, because it's called, trying to get, you know, to means to our end, to an end, as far as the way a show begins and the way a show goes in the middle, as well as the way it finishes. It's not going to start, you know, in a car chase. For me, I need to start that show off properly. Me personally, I'm not going to put the first match out there and say, hey guys, go out there. I need you guys doing dives over the top. I need you guys doing chair shots. I need you guys bringing the trash can out and kicking out everything, because we still got a main event. Right. That's what I'm talking about as far as a crescendo. That's the word I was looking for. A crescendo as far as where we're trying to go as far as this show goes. Do I understand what Ricochet, where he's coming from? Yes, I get it. I understand it. And these guys, these young guys today, I must say, they see this business totally different in a lot of ways than I do. Even a lot of guys that I'm training, I'm working with. I had this one kid, he came up to me. And he said, hey, boss, the CM Punk match, you know, versus Roman, what'd you think about it? I go, man, what a hell of a match. Top 10 matches, you know, WrestleMania of all times. And he looks at me and he goes, but they didn't do anything. I said that's what you need to try to find. I say that's what you're looking for to be able to try to find exactly that. And he go, oh. You know, so I get it. I'm still going to try to teach it to the young guys as far as, you know, whether they use it or not, that's going to be on them. But the ones that I'm working with, that I'm trying to, you know, give that knowledge to be able to, you know, use your tools, when you need to have that tool bag and be able to go in and shock and amaze the crowd whenever you need to. You just don't need to do it.

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0: From the Huntington Bank Studios, here's Booker T and Brad Gilmore.
2: I am the man. I must confess that I'm fresh to death.
3: Well, joining me right now is one of the superstars that you will see in all elite wrestling from the Smart Financial Center in Sugar Land for Dynamite and Collision that is going down tomorrow on Wednesday. You know her, you've seen her before. Texas's own Thunder Rosa is joining us. Thunder, how you doing?
4: I'm great. Thank you. I just came back from another tour in a CMLL and came victorious from this Sunday. And it's been a lot of fun. At this relationship that we have with CML has been a lot of fun, especially for me.
3: I feel like there's been such a spotlight on Lucha Libre in general over the last several years, and over the last couple of years, there's been a huge emphasis on it. You have to feel that too. And obviously, it's always big in Mexico, but now in stateside as well, people are really embracing Lucha.
4: Yes, they are. I think it's everywhere. I will have to say that AEW has done a tremendous job on creating these relationships and continue to, like, you know, nurture them. And now it's like other companies did the same thing, right? Because I feel like they saw the potential on this market and they saw how people here in America, they actually like love the product. So for us, it's been so much fun and it's been very good for the roster too, because we have wonderful people on the roster that came from Lucha Libre.
3: And I think CMLL had like a banner year over the last year as well. I mean, tickets were flying off the shelves. The arenas were packed. How was the tour this time around?
4: It was Friday at Arena Mexico. It was sold out. Saturday was sold out in Coliseo. Sunday was also very, very full. And it's amazing to be part of this change. And it's amazing that, when I get to go, I get to see more women in the matches. Sometimes we have like 3-on-3 and then we have an extra women's match, which is always really good. I like that because we get more opportunities to be in the ring.
3: When we talk about opportunities and what AEW has been able to do and give opportunities to so many people, you know, you always say competition in this business is a great thing, right? Being able to have multiple places for people to work, for people to go, to apply their craft. I know that you've been with AEW for several years now. So how have you seen the trajectory of the company? Because I feel like it's just only grown since you joined onto the roster.
4: I mean, we have like how many pay-per-views? We have so many pay-per-views. We have like 10 pay-per-views,
3: yeah.
4: Right? We still have 2 shows. I mean, we're still going strong. We're still going really, really strong. And the new generation of wrestlers that are in our company are showing a different style

0: Connect is completely, I feel like we separate ourselves from other people.
1: Oh yeah. I mean, it's got its own identity. It's very unique in the style and the presentation of AEW. Now to be here in Houston, you know, Houston, yes. You've cut your teeth in this city. You came up through the independent scene in this city, whether it be a reality wrestling or all kinds of places. Talk to me about being able to be back in Houston for an AEW event.
0: I mean, I love Houston first and foremost. You know, I'm a big Texans fan.
1: Yeah.
0: Go Texans. Shout out to my friend, the Toro. And just coming here, fans in Texas are different. They're like so loud. They love wrestling and they let you know that they love it. So I'm pretty sure when we are there in Sugarland once more, they're going to love absolutely everyone, especially their favorites. You know, if we have MJF, people go absolutely nuts. We have Tekla now that she's a champion. She's been killing it in all her promos. And I feel like she's been giving so much more interest to one of our pay-per-views that is coming up pretty soon, which is Forbidden Door, with her saying that she's going to be the death of Stardom. And she takes a lot of risks, right? And then we have so many more, much more interesting matches. We have Mercedes Moné having a match for to pass to the finals, right, for the Owen. And people are excited about the show, so I feel like no matter who's gonna be in there, people are just gonna shout, they're going to scream, and they're going to have a lot of fun.
1: Again, I mean, the women's roster in AEW, especially over the last years, you've seen so many incredible talents coming through the doors, coming through the forbidden doors as well. Who have been some that you've really enjoyed getting into the ring with?
0: From the new ones?
1: Yeah.
0: Oof. Definitely Tekla was one that I was very surprised. She's a lot of fun. She's crazy. I haven't had a chance to be in the ring with new talent as matches before. But I can tell you, like, I always learn so much from everyone that I'm in the ring with. And the most important part for me, besides, you know, having a good match, is entertaining the fans. And from the moment I get out to the moment I leave, like, sorry, my voice keeps falling. You can edit this.
1: You're fine.
0: the fans are super important to me. And I just hope I can do a lot more in the next couple months, and I get to be in the ring with a lot of the Stardom talent. I actually, the funny thing is, I wrestled them like 13 years ago when they were like little girls. Now they're big stars. So that was a lot of fun, but I feel like now they're so much more seasoned. So I think the matches will be completely different.
1: Well, you know what you said though, that makes so much sense. And I think that, you know, people, when you talk about wrestling, obviously the moves are important. You know, the physicality of the match is important, but the entertaining of the audience is what the show is all about. And, you know, I've had the privilege of seeing Thunder Rosa wrestle in person before. And just right when you come through the curtain, you already can tell, like, the vibe and the energy is there. You want to bring the people in. Was that always your focus when you first started, like, making sure as soon as I walk through the curtain, I'm making this an event? Was that something you always innately had, or did you kind of develop that as your career went on?
0: No, that was, like, one of the things that our coaches told us. Like, you need to get people's attention from the moment you get out of the curtain, because otherwise they're just not going to care. And at the time, there weren't that many women wrestlers. So it was very important that when we got out there, like, people remember us. And if in case that there was another show around the area, they will buy a ticket to see you. And I think that's key, right? And it's like, even if they don't buy a ticket to see you, now it's like following on social media, like, that sparked that interest to get to know you. And then they develop this relationship with you in the future, and where you're on TV, they're going to tune in.
1: Is that something, like, is that advice that you've given to people over the years? Like, make sure as soon as you walk through, you're giving them something to remember you by. Cause, like, even if someone's first time at the show, they'd never seen any wrestling before, they're going to remember Thunder Rosa is going to be talked about in the car afterward, just because of how you made people feel and, you know, the presentation of everything. So is that an advice that you pass on to people?

0: Yes, always, always. That's I mean, we're here to like sell tickets, right? And keep the ratings up. That's what we're here for. And I think that's important for everyone that, yes, it's crucial to have good matches. It's crucial to be an excellent performer, but it's also crucial to have that emotional connection with the fans because that's gonna last a lot longer. And no matter if you are on TV, you're not on TV, they're gonna follow you and they're gonna see, like if you had a match with someone and you make them look really, really good, they're gonna tune in to watch that other person too. So that's part of our jobs too.
1: And then when you talk about being in CLL and CMLL and then going to AEW and you know, coming off tour and now you're going here to Sugarland, like the Lucha Libre style psychologically is different than what we would say the traditional American style would be. Do you have to like kind of like, I don't know, have like a flip that you switch so you know like, oh, okay, I'm having to adapt to
0: It's
1: this part of the
0: literally
1: style?
0: like I come here and I speak English and I go to Mexico and I speak Spanish. It's the same thing. I speak, you know, wrestling here and I go there and speak lucha libre. From the moment I literally step in Mexico City, I'm thinking, breathing, and eating lucha libre. I'm on the phone watching all the matches to see what I can do. And every match has to be different because they want to be entertained. And my peers, God bless them, they are so talented in Mexico, like underratedly talented. Like the things that they can do, it's incredible. I'm always pushing myself harder and harder to see what else I can do to make myself better and to make sure that they feel comfortable when I get in the ring because believe it or not, it's a language barrier. Because I come and I know the name of the moves, but I don't know them in Spanish. So it's like I'm speaking with like signs. So it's like in my body language. But they've been so kind and they are teaching me so much. And I always tell them like, I come here to learn. I come here to like, I know you guys know the people and the system better. So I trust you guys. But yeah, it's been a learning curve and a learning process. And then when I come here, I have to change, switch my mindset to TV and American wrestling. And it's good because it keeps me on my feet and it keeps me grounded.
1: Yeah, no, absolutely. Well, I love hearing that. What a great

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4: Well, joining me right now is an icon in the professional wrestling world, and he is now back because everything is still on the menu, and they're still making a couple of stops right here in the Lone Star State in Houston, Texas. We're going to talk to him about it all. He is the one and only Braun Strowman. Braun, how you doing this morning?
5: Oh, my goodness. I'm living a dream, man. Just chomping at the bit for this premiere to happen and show the world what I've been working so hard for the last few months on. I'm so absolutely proud of kicking off season one in Texas, Austin, with an unbelievable guest, my mentor, WWE Hall of Famer Mark Henry. Bless the screen and myself to break bread and have a meal. And, you know, it was such a special opportunity to host Mark and have Mark on there, because I'm not sitting here right now having this conversation with you. There's no Braun Strowman. There's no everything on the menu. That's the man that found me, put his name on the line, vouched, got me into the WWE, held my hand for so many years, and has become such a pillar, hero, father figure in my life. Friend, confidant, brother, all that stuff, to be able to sit down and break bread with him was so special. And Texas never misses. You guys know your food scene. So I have unbelievable restaurant. You're going to have to tune in and see where we're going, though, because I can't stooge everything off for you. Just know that you better eat something or have some snacks before you get going, because if not, you're going to miss half the episode rummaging through your refrigerator.
4: Well, you know what? You said so much then. Let's start with I just want to follow back up with Mark Henry, because Mark – Texas icon, Texas legend. I was on the phone with him just a couple of days ago talking to him. You know, Spurs are in the finals, so he's got a lot to say right now with his San Antonio Spurs. but the thing with Mark is your story is not unique to Mark Henry. He's found so many talent over the last few years and really extended that hand out. It's really, he's been a blessing to the professional wrestling world in many ways.
5: He's changed so many young men and women's lives. I mean, exactly what you said. He has a natural eye and knack for finding talent. And I'm grateful to be in the right place at the right time. And, you know, pass through his proverbial vision or whatever it was that caught his attention and saw me. So, yeah, man, he's such an unbelievable ambassador for strength sports, for professional wrestling, for sports entertainment, and just as being a good human, man. He's one of the best humans on earth.
4: Yeah, I follow that sentiment absolutely 100%. Now, when you talk about everything being on the menu, the muscles that you stretch in this show are different than the ones that you might do in the gym or in the ring or in a strongman competition. You got to bring that stomach ready to go. But also, I think some of the talent, sometimes I say like pro wrestling's like the ultimate entertainment boot camp, because it teaches you so many things, especially
5: about
4: like, you get one, you got to do it in front of an audience. You got to do it in front of a camera. You got to find a character. You got to hit your line. You got to hit your marks. You got to hit your times, right? We know that's like the biggest thing in wrestling, hitting your times. I feel like all those skills are transferable into a show like this.
5: Oh, without a doubt, such amazing blessings, you know, were bestowed upon me as far as a business and learning all this, how to carry myself, cadence. Like 10 years ago, there's no way I could have sat down and done this interview. I'd have just stared at you like a deer in headlights. So as was said, they definitely, if you pay attention, and this is advice from Mark Henry himself when I first got into the business, God gave you two ears and one mouth for a reason. You need to listen twice as much as you talk. So that was something that still to this day that sticks to me. Sometimes I get to talking too much, but at the same time, it's listening, and it was paying attention and watching how people worked and moved and having firsthand experience getting to talk to Vince and picking his brain mind and so many of these different power players throughout the years and learning learning and evolving along the way. And those tools really set me up for success outside of the ring. And that being said, like I said, what caused all this and my passion and my love for food and trying new foods and the idea of everything on the menu was that being a WWE superstar, being traveling around the world and being having the opportunity to sample all walks of life cuisine and the culinary arts and falling in love with that and realizing like, I'll try anything twice just to make sure I don't like it when it comes to food and finding solace in taking other human beings out and getting them to step outside their comfort zone and try different foods. And that's something that's really animated in season two with everything on the menu. Cause almost every episode will my guests try the food or something ingredient that they'd never eaten before. And I really hope that resonates with the fans watching at home with some of the people that like have seen stuff and they're like, ah, I just don't know if I want to eat that or try it. I hope with, you know, me encouraging others to eat it, eating it myself and then talking about it, breaking it down. Hopefully with my educated palate that I've been told that I have where I don't know where I developed that from, but hopefully that helps you find confidence in yourself. You know what? Braun ate that. His guest ate that. It looked amazing the way he talked about it. I'm going to throw caution to the wind. I'm going to try it.
4: Right. Well, you know what, man? Like, again, your energy, by the way, and enthusiasm for this show is making me want to go try everything on the menu at every restaurant I'm going to today. Like, give me just the left side of the menu. Let's start with that. But, you know, you spend time in Houston. Houston used to have a title of being the fattest city in the United States. And I used to tell people it was for good reason because we got a lot of good food here. All right. We're like a major food city, very diverse. You can find good anything in Houston. What was your experience like in the city? And I know that I think you got to pal around with a hellacious wrestling fan and World Series champion when you were.
5: Yeah, don't tell everybody. Tune in so you can see who it is. But definitely.
4: I won't say who it is, but they told me. They gave me a little birdie told me. So I'm just saying it's a tease, dude, brother.
5: Tease. Yeah, he definitely wears a very big ring on his finger. but also what a great guest. Him and I have been friends for quite some time. We haven't seen each other in a few years. And like you said, being able to break that bread and sit down and catch up. And that's what makes the show in the second season even more fun. I think for me, especially like it was, don't get me wrong. Season one was awesome. I had an absolute blast, but I was by myself and I'm like, you know, kind of bombarding on customers and I don't want to like really interrupt their meal, but I do because it's part of the show. So now being able to sit down and like I said, re-break bread with old friends that I haven't seen in a long time. And let me tell you what, I was blown away with his food knowledge as well. It's so cool, like getting these other personalities on there and realizing like everybody is somewhat of a foodie. I don't care who you are. You're a foodie. And it's just a matter of finding what you like. And then that's the opportunity with everything on the menu is you get to see everything that a restaurant has. No food show in the history of food shows has ever done this. You get to see 1, 2, 3, maybe 4 dishes, something like that. So having this opportunity to give a restaurant, I go, boom, here's my entire hand of cards. This is what we got top to bottom. And I think it's resonating with the fans. And it's starting to cause a buzz in the community. I have people that are going, hey, I went to this restaurant. I ate 5 dishes. The first thing I want to start checking out. So my idea is working on this interactive app now too, where we can have an everything on the menu app and people can play along with it. And the grand scheme of things, I would love to make it where we go to season 3, knock on wood, we get season 3, but give an opportunity for a fan to come out and sit down and be my guest, break bread and do everything on the menu with me as well. So just a lot of fun, man. There's so many more ideas going with this coming out of it. Just me being in the food spaces, I've fallen in love with it. And just, man, it's humbling, you know, to know where I've came from and what it's taken to get here, but I wouldn't change a daggum thing because I'm truly blessed. I wake up every day and I pinch myself realizing like, this is my job. My job is to travel around and eat with my friends. My previous job was to travel around the world and play fight with my friends in my underwear. I'm living every 5-year-old's dream.
4: Well, okay. I agree with you. And look, you say season 3, I say season 30. Let's keep this thing going. But my final question to you, when you're riding up and down the road, you were making the towns, they sent you the schedule. Here's where you're hitting here for the next couple of weeks. Which was the one food city you were always looking most forward to hitting? Or is there one?
5: Season 2, man. But like I said, again, there's not many places at this point in my life I haven't eaten. So it was neat. Like I said, I've eaten at all the cities I've been to, but finding new restaurants, because before when I was on the road with WWE, we would go and look at diners, drive-ins, and dives and try and find, right, you know, places to eat. So that's what I'm really, like, looking forward to with going through these seasons. Now we have 20 episodes total, is that now people are going to go on USA Network and they're going to go and look where everything on the menu is stopped. And now when people are vacationing, they're going to do that. And I'm seeing that happening. Beefy King, one of the restaurants that I did in season one, went in there Saturday before I left to go out and start media tour. There was four people in there that watched a rerun that were in town on vacation in the hotel. We go, oh, Beefy King's right up the road. We're going to go try it. I walk in, their eyes light up like this. Holy cow, you're in here. So it's really neat seeing that and knowing that that's resonated with the fans, that causes that feeding frenzy and want to go make these stops. Because at the end of the day, man, it's really neat being able to shine the light on these restaurants and give them their due diligence, because they work so hard for these communities, feeding the communities, taking care of stuff. It's the least I can do is help, you know, shine the proverbial spotlight and go, here, come the masses to be fed.
4: Giving them the rub, right? Giving them the rub.
5: Yeah, the proverbial rub. Yep.
4: The proverbial rub. Well, yo, Bron, yo, congratulations on season two. Like I said, season three, season 30. Let's keep this thing going. Congratulations on all your success, brother.
5: Awesome. Cheers, my friend. Thank you. We'll see you soon, Texas.
4: Have a good one, brother.
5: Thank you.
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0: Ms. Fernandez, what are those tiny things?
6: Those are what we call amoebas. 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
0: Wow.
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15: Saturday, June 20th.

0: at the holiday. Girl, you're perfect. No.
1: You're the one that wants to. It always makes me laugh, too.
0: We just answer. All questions, man. All questions. Man. Give me some tough questions, man. Give me some tough questions.
1: Well, I'm just scrolling through them as they pop up here, but let's see what's up next. Okay, here we go. This is from Adam Brown. Was there ever talks between you and Stevie Ray, a.k.a. Lash, for him coming to WWE for a possible 11-time tag team championship run, or was he always a hard no after WCW ended?
0: Excuse me. After, you know, WCW shut down, I know my brother was in a different spot in his life right then. He just had a daughter. But it was only one occasion that I remember as far as my brother, coming to WWE, and they wanted him to come in and get looked at. And, my brother just wasn't interested in coming in and getting looked at. And that was the only talk between, you know, WWE and my brother. But as far as, tag team wrestling goes, tag team wrestling was, you know, behind me at that point in time. I was a singles wrestler. I wasn't thinking about going back and doing tag team wrestling again or anything like that. So I don't know what would have happened if my brother would have come into WWE at that time. But I know for me, I, you know, did tag team wrestling for the majority of my career up until that point, and I was ready for something new. I was ready for a new test. I was ready for a new challenge. And I wanted to go out there and see exactly how good I was as a singles competitor.
1: So, I mean, when you say that, and this is my follow-up, when you say that they wanted to look at him, were they asking him, like, come in, like, were they trying to look at him for wrestling, for comment, because he's doing commentary at the time, or were they looking at him for a Harlem Heat reunion run?
0: I don't know. I can't say. I know they want to look at him.
1: Did they ever say to you, hey, we want to do Harlem Heat in WWE?
0: No.
1: That never happened.
0: That never happened as far as us, you know, being talked about, you know, putting the reunion back together and doing it all over again. No, that wasn't, something that was ever discussed. And like I say, for me at that point in time, I think I was past doing tag team wrestling also. Not that, if an opportunity would have came, I wouldn't have, you know, did it, you know, because, you know, Harlem Heat is definitely near and dear to my heart, but I don't think, you know, doing something like that would have been taking a step forward.
1: Yeah. Okay. I mean, you know,
0: and the thing is also, everybody that just about everybody that came from WCW had to have a tryout, had to get looked at, except me.
1: I love how you put that in there. Let's go to the next one here. This comes from Derek at Sound Off 316. Would you guys bring Jada Parker back to reality wrestling? She's spinning her wheels in NXT is what he says. But would you?
0: No, man, Jada, look here. Will we bring her back? Of course. I can't wait to bring Jada Parker back to reality wrestling, but she's not spinning her wheels. Jada Parker is a work in progress. I mean, you just can't catapult yourself to the top of the main roster and be prepared for that moment, you know, because it's a totally different animal than being in NXT. It's a totally different animal being a couple of years in this business on television and then this is a learning process, all right? This is about going out there and learning the X's and O's, being able to go out there and perform in the middle of that ring without an umbrella, without a net, you know, in front of millions and millions of people. So when I speak on something like that, you want to, you know, see Jada Parker, you know, on Raw, SmackDown, and then immediately when she make a mistake, oh, she wasn't ready for it. Oh, she need to be back in NXT. That's the first thing you're going to say. That's so, right. No, she's not spinning her wheels. She's preparing for what's next. And what's next is the sky's the limit, baby.
1: Reality Wrestling Summer of Champions 12 is what's next. No, I'm kidding. I'm fantasy booking. that's what's called fantasy booking. Yeah, I agree with you. I agree with you wholeheartedly. And Jada Parker's a megastar. And, you know, when it's time for her to pop off, it's going to happen, right? And it's going to be the right time. You asked for something controversial. Brian G. James Daddy says, why do you hate AEW?
0: Man, why would somebody make a statement like that? Why would somebody make a statement like that and say, I hate AEW? That is the most ludicrous thing I ever heard in my life.
1: I think people conflate criticism with hatred.
0: When I got students that's come from reality of wrestling that's working in that company.
1: Yeah.
0: When somebody can put a roof over their head and pay their bills and take care of their kids, you think I'm a hate on that? Are you serious? Are you serious? You people need to get a grip on yourselves and start going after people that hate AEW, okay? Because me personally, I lose no sleep thinking about hating on anybody in this day and age, at the age I'm at right now. So me personally, big ups to AEW. Do I think things could, you know, be differently sometime? Do I see things that, you know, I comment on sometime? Yes. But do I hate AEW and wish them to not exist? No, that's not what I'm here for. All right.
1: Absolutely not. Any assertion to the contrary is asinine. But I want to say this, like you said, we have, you know, you have friends over there. I have friends over there. We have Reality Wrestling alumni there. You know, it's nothing but love. You know, shout out to my guy, Brian Keith. Shout out to Athena. You know, shout out to Chris Jericho. Shout out to, the Cope.
0: My world.
1: Shout out to Cope and Christian Cage. You know, Christian Cage is your boy. I think they're the tag team champions over there now.
0: Come on, man. Come on. I'm trying to figure out what have I said so bad about AEW where someone would think that I hate one thing. Just, I mean, the person who made that comment, name one thing that I've said to make you think that I hate AEW.
1: Yeah,
0: We'll wait.
1: Just one. Well, we are on the air. We have airtime. So, you know.
0: Just one thing. That's it.
1: Find one.
0: That's all I'm asking for. Just one.
1: Our next one comes from Murphy at Dizzy 6683. How much fun did you have behind the scenes filming in Vegas when Sister Sherry married Colonel Parker? I know you were trying not to laugh on camera.
0: That was some fun times. I must say, Colonel Parker, Sister Sherry, them two entanglements, whatnot. It was some great times. I did. It was like one of those shows where you're live and you're trying to keep from laughing so hard. So you got to turn and bite your finger or whatever. It's one of those type of things. But no, man, that's a great time, in Vegas. Met Joe Jackson and his wife there.
1: Catherine?
0: Catherine Jackson at Caesar's Palace. And I was just looking at this hat that their team had made me. I still have it downstairs. And it's got Harlem Heat on it. And it's pretty cool. It's red and black. Red and yellow with the flames on it. It's really, really cool.
1: Who made it?
0: One of the members in the Jackson team. He made a lot of their gear, and he just wanted to make something for Harlem Heat. He made us these like baseball caps. I still got mine. Yeah, it's
1: whoa.
0: Cool.
1: Okay, I didn't know that. I knew you had met Joe and Catherine before. I didn't know that they gave you that hat. That's awesome.
0: Yeah. It's pretty cool. Yeah.
1: Were you like the biggest a Jackson 5 fan growing up? Like, were they your guys?
0: Man, me and my a friend of mine, we grew up, his name's Wendell. We used to call ourselves the Magnificent Two. We used to, dress up like Michael Jackson. We used to do all of the talent shows around the city. This one place right off the MLK Boulevard called the Black Stallion. I remember we faced these two guys, Ronald Ray and Kenneth Miller. And we finally, these guys were so good, man. They were so good. They were a little older than us. And, we finally beat these guys and won the trophy and won $100. And I remember us being so excited, the Magnificent Two. I love Michael Jackson coming up. Seriously.
1: Oh man. Yeah. Well, hey, we'll get to, I think we have time maybe for one more question here before we have to wrap up the show today. And so guys, we'll have to do a part two to this where we answer them all because we really thank y'all for sending in all of these. This one comes from Midnight Pro. says, sick. My question, if given the chance, would you ever be there to do the ad-libs again for Trick's entrance at a big PLE such as SummerSlam or WrestleMania?
0: One night only. One night only. Make it in Saudi. Okay? One night only. Make it in Saudi. Yeah. And I definitely, yeah. Oh, yeah, man. just one more time. But, yeah, man, I love what Trick's doing. Flying his wings as well, him and Lil Yachty. I think they're a really good combination. Yeah, one thing about this business, it's a young man's game. It really truly is. But for me to be able to do something like that, for a Trick, it'll have to be one night only at one of these big, big shows. And like I said, I'm just trying to manifest this thing to make it happen. Let's do it in Saudi. You know, WrestleMania.
1: Sweet Saudi money spinneroonie. We can see it happen.
0: I'm retired. I'm done.
1: Well, BT, we actually have to get out of here already.
0: Hey, man, I want to thank everybody for stepping inside the hall and getting the champagne, which is Caviar Dreams, baby. Always got to thank you people, man, for stepping inside the Hall of Fame. Brad, for all the heavy lifting, as always. I got to figure out how to do, like, this stuff, man, break stuff up and all that stuff. But until next time, guys, peace. We love you. We out.
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11: Sorsby is supposed to play quarterback for Texas Tech. We will get into all things Brendan Sorsby in a hot minute, but you know we like to kick things off like this.
12: Oh, made you look.
13: Game night. Made you look.
11: All right, Emmett. What caught your attention? What made you look?
14: Well, this caught my attention 17 minutes ago from our own Mark J. Spears that the Wizards star Trae Young has declined his $48.9 million player option for next year to become a free agent on Monday. Washington remains the front runner per Mark's reporting, but he does expect multiple teams to show max interest in Trae Young.
11: That's wild to me. When I heard that, I mean, you want to talk about catch your attention. I was like, wait, what?
14: Yeah.
11: Didn't they just trade for my man? And so now he's already opting out of his deal, which they had to know that he was going to do that. And again, they remain the front runners, but what if there's a team out there that decides they want to swoop in? Then you basically traded him for nothing.
14: Right. And listen, God bless America. My man turned down $48 million, actually 49. if we, you know, if we're being honest. He turned down $49 million. You know you blessed when you go, nah, I could get more somewhere else.
11: Man, I'm trying to tell you. I mean, we saw what LeBron did last year, right? He opted into his, what, $53 million
14: right.
11: contract because we all knew, and he knew that he wasn't going to get that somewhere else. It is hard for me to swallow a pill that says that Trae Young is worth more than $49 million that he's already supposed to get. Somebody's going to give it to him. It sounds like it probably will be Washington. That's definitely something I'm paying attention to, though, just to see if there's a team out there that is feeling a little froggy and they want to leap and go after Trae Young. That's what caught Emmett's attention. That's what made him look. What caught my attention, made me look, is this WNBA game I'm watching right now. The Liberty in the Sky, I actually turned it on because I know the Aces are coming on in a few minutes. And right now, man, the Liberty in a dogfight with the Sky. Remember, the Liberty are 10-4. The Sky are 4-9. It's 94-90 with 50.5 seconds left to go in this one. And Chicago hasn't won very many games. Like I said, they're 4 wins on the season, but they have been tough. They have been playing teams tough. Liberty's one of the best teams in the league. And I'll say if the Sky lose this game, which there's a good chance they will, but if they lose this one, they'll look back at the second quarter when they only scored 13 points and say, that's what caught us right there.
14: Yeah, I mean, you got to feel good if you're a Sky fan, though. I mean, in the offseason, they traded Angel Reese. It seemed like they were ready to go in a different direction. And I think most fans expected them to have a tough year as they kind of reset their franchise. But they see they're getting close. They're playing some good basketball.
11: Yeah, they really are. And just a couple other WNBA updates real quick. The Wings and the Valkyries, they just tipped off. Both of those teams are really good this year.
14: Yeah.
11: Both of those teams are 9-5. The Valkyries, they made a hell of a run last year, their first year in existence. But the Dallas Wings, they got AZ Fudd, their number one overall pick. And Dallas has been, they've been wrecking shop. They beat my Aces, the defending champs. They beat them twice at the crib so far. Mm. So the Aces have only lost 2 games on the road this year. Both of the times to the Wings, and the last time was a couple nights ago by 30 points.
14: Yeah. Yeah. Also, other, you know, since we're talking WNBA, I saw the announcements, WNBA going to 50 games.
11: Yeah.
14: I believe next year they're expanding to 50 games. So that's
11: awesome. Hey, man. You thought they were going to give them some more money and they weren't going to have them put in some more work?
14: Oh, you already
11: Come
14: know
11: on,
14: what
11: man.
14: It is. They're going to be playing 82 before
11: exactly.
14: you know it.
11: You already know. Oh, you want some more money? No
14: okay.
11: problem.
14: Right.
11: We're going to need a little bit more product. That's how it goes. And
14: yes,
11: I'm sure the ladies have no problem with that. They'll ball out, and they want to continue to make that money and put out a really good product and some really good games going on right now, and we'll continue to update you on that one. But, yeah, a close one right now between the Liberty and the Sky, 94-92, with just under 50 seconds left to go in the game. It's game night here on ESPN Radio. 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
13: Brennan Soresby plans to apply for the NFL supplemental draft after he had been ruled ineligible by the NCAA for placing more than 9,000 bets.
15: I am sure there's going to be some team that said, hey, good person, terrible mistake. We may have our franchise quarterback. Get him in our program right now.
16: It's a big deal, especially for teams who have multiple draft picks in the first round next year. They could take a shot at a guy, and it could be worth the risk.
17: This might be the one thing that gets a general manager off the golf course and say, we might be able to get our franchise quarterback when we never would have otherwise.
11: I feel like this is such a slippery slope when it comes to Brendan Soresby and the NFL supplemental draft and what teams are willing to do and what they're not willing to do. It's funny we hear that this is something that may get the GM off the golf course. It also might get the GM fired if they make the wrong decision and they give up too much draft capital. I'm not too sure what these teams are going to be willing to give up for a quarterback who we know could play really well. We've heard all kind of different conversations about evaluations and, you know, where he would have gone in this past draft. I know our Jeremy Fowler, who we'll have on the show later on, mentioned that, you know, second round is what he's been hearing that teams are willing to give up. But with a guy that has admitted to sports betting, has admitted to betting on his team, has admitted to over 9,000 bets, knowing how big and how massive that is, how massive of a no-no that is in the National Football League, it's a tough pill for me to swallow to say that all these teams are going to be running to the front of the congregation to try to put a bid in for Brendan Soresby.
14: I literally just realized this today, Q. We're just old. You know what I'm saying? Because where we come
11: no,
14: from.
11: No, man, you're old.
14: Okay, I'll speak for myself.
11: Hey, man, keep me out of it. None of this wee stuff, brother.
14: That's fair. That's fair. I'll speak for myself. I'm old because my NFL, they would never. Nobody would be showing up to pro days of a guy that is self-admittedly said he has a sports gambling problem. But everything you hear, second round pick, all the GMs in the NFL, when he has his pro day, everybody's going to be there. And I guess it ain't what it used to be. I do think that some people will go, okay, we got to take this guy because it's the right business move, but also think they'll be watching him like a hawk as well.
11: Yeah, they'll be watching him like a hawk, but I think that they're going to have to really trust their evaluations, trust their systems that they have in place. And I just think there's so many different angles from the media trying to talk to him. And, you know, if he throws the interception at the end of the game, how that'll be questioned post game, how his teammates will be questioned, how the coaches will be questioned. I think there's so much that goes into it. And Emmett, distractions is the last thing that any NFL team ever wants, right? Teams try to hide distractions as much as possible, and they can hide them for a little while, but they can't hide them forever. And that question is going to be waiting there. So I don't know who that reporter is, but every single team has that one reporter that you know is going to ask that question. The PR will look out and be like, oh, yeah, so-and-so's here. We know what's coming. Every team has it, right? I can identify the Raiders by name, right? I ain't going to, but I can.
14: Yeah. Hey, listen, in Cleveland, everybody asking it, right?
11: Right.
14: The way, you know, because the Browns have had nothing but distractions, but I digress. So how about this, though? This is something that I think teams have to keep in mind. There's precedent of guys getting in trouble in college, jumping in the supplemental draft, and walking into an NFL suspension. You know, their first year. So if you want to draft Sorsby and you want to get him, you have to at least take into account that he might not be able to play at all next year or at least half the season. So then there's, I assume in camp he'll be able to practice, but during the year there'll be weeks of development that's missed. And I think all of that everybody needs to take into account when they decide exactly how valuable of a pick they're willing to part with.
11: Well, here's Tom Pelissero from the NFL Network. He was on the Rich Eisen Show talking about teams that might be interested in Sorsby.
18: I think that any team with even a passing quarterback need now or in the foreseeable future has to be interested in Brandon Sorsby enough to do all the homework on him if it gets to a day two pick. The real question is, would anybody go and use a first round draft pick to go and take Brandon Sorsby in the supplemental draft? You know, if you were setting, and I can't give gambling advice, if I were setting the over under, I'd probably say it's right on the second to third round border. Hard to imagine a guy this talented gets past the third round. So if you want him, well, why not take him in the second? And if you're a team that doesn't have a high second and you're thinking we're going to have a late one anyway, do we roll the dice on him?
14: I would say this. A team that is in desperate need of a quarterback, stay away. Don't even bother. Don't get in this. Next year, 27, there's supposed to be a whole lot of quarterbacks, and just have some patience. I think about the Jets. The Jets have all those picks. Don't worry about Sorsby. You might be able to draft a Manning. You might be able to draft Moore. You know, some of those guys. Now, I think about what the Rams did, how they didn't need a quarterback, but they still took Ty Simpson in the first round. I could see a team that has a quarterback right now, but maybe the quarterback's old. Maybe the quarterback has a contract, you know, coming up that you're not 100% sure you want to make that guy the highest paid quarterback or one of. Maybe those are the type of teams that can afford to take a chance on a guy that can sit for a year and be away and let all the talk die down. I can see a team like that going after Sorsby.
11: What a terrible ending to the Liberty and Sky game. It is over. It is in the books. I told you that caught my attention. That made me look. The Liberty win 96-95. The Sky took the lead. They were up 94. Sabrina Ionescu gets the ball from out of bounds and just rolls right to the hoop. No resistance whatsoever. Lays it up. Gets the lead 96-95. And, of course, the Sky go down, try to take a jumper, and they miss. That's how they lose the game. They were about to knock off the Liberty, and they couldn't play a lick of defense. Not one.
14: Well,
11: they played as much defense on that last possession as me and you played on that last possession.
19: and that's why they're kind of where they're at, right?
11: That's why they're 4-10 on the season. He's Emmett Golden. I'm Q Myers. It's game night coming up. The landscape on the NBA is set to shift as we approach draft night. That's coming up next on Game Night on ESPN Radio, the all-new ESPN app, SiriusXM Channel 80, and tune in.
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5: Hey, it's Evan Cohen. Coming up Thursday, we continue to be on Giannis watch. Will he finally be on the move? Plus, we'll react to all the happenings around the World Cup. 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

0: is Giannis a diva? That's another thing you have to factor in, is the personality and the demands that would come along with it if he is to be brought into your organization, especially if you give up a ton to get him. A
1: lot to sort out with the Giannis deal this summer. SportsCenter All Night, ESPN Radio, back to baseball. We know the Yankees put up 10 runs in their win over the White Sox Wednesday. They weren't the only ones putting up double digits. A couple of teams notching a dozen runs.
2: Here's the pitch. Swinging a ball stroked in the left center, base hit. That's going to score two more. Ryan O'Hearn with a career-high 6 runs batted in for the Pirates, who are demolishing the A's. They're up 12-2.
3: The professional. He arrives again. Just a professional hitter going about his day.
1: 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Pirates, a 12-4 rout of the Athletics. Ryan O'Hearn, 3-for-5, his 11th homer, drove in 6. Meanwhile, the Marlins also putting up a dozen runs.
4: Now Kyle Stowers, he drives the ball again out to right. And it's back, and it slams off the Toyota sign again. Right where Mac put it. Kyle Stowers with a multi-homer day. He's got 4 RBIs, and the Fish are pummeling Philly on Wednesday. It's 10-4 in the top of the 6th.
1: He had 11 total bases. Marlins win at 12-4. WQAM with the call. Benching a legend. That's next. 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
13: A walk-off homer in the bottom of the 14th inning. 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
13: Hammer to left field. 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
13: Gone. 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Giancarlo Stanton and the American League with one swing has tied it up.
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13: Judge back some more. Leaping and he caught it. Out of here. Mookie Betts. Shohei Ohtani.
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13: 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Repeat champions for the first time in baseball in 25 years. The Dodgers are World Series champs.
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5: Hey, it's Evan Cohen. Coming up Thursday, we continue to be on Giannis' watch. Will he finally be on the move? 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
2: Texas Tech transfer quarterback Brandon Sorsby plans to enter the NFL supplemental draft.
3: I think they made a sensible decision here, and they decided, you know, he's got to move forward.
4: There was no way that Brandon Sorsby was going to be playing it down for Texas Tech.
1: Texas Tech taking a lot of criticism for its handling of the gambling case, fighting for his eligibility, but Sorsby's agent says some heat should be going to Cincinnati, his former school. Cincinnati, according to reports, had been alerted of the gambling prior to the start of the 2025 season. The school, in a statement on Wednesday, saying, "We reiterate what we've said before. All of our student athletes receive extensive gambling education multiple times through the year. We would never knowingly play an athlete who violated NCAA sports wagering regulations." As for the supplemental draft for the NFL, should teams be looking at Sorsby? Earlier on ESPN Radio, our Emmett Golden.
5: A team that is in desperate need of a quarterback, stay away. Don't even bother. Don't get in this. Next year, 27, there's supposed to be a whole lot of quarterbacks, and just have some patience. I think about the Jets. The Jets have all those picks. Don't worry about Sorsby. You might be able to draft a Manning. You might be able to draft Moore. You know, some of those guys. Now, I think about what the Rams did, how they didn't need a quarterback, but they still took Ty Simpson in the first round. I could see a team that has a quarterback right now, but maybe the quarterback's old. Maybe the quarterback has a contract coming up that you're not 100% sure you want to make that guy the highest paid quarterback or one of. Maybe those are the type of teams that can afford to take a chance on a guy that can sit for a year and be away and let all the talk die down. I could see a team like that going after Sorsby.
1: 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This was SportsCenter, is presented by Gusto. Las Vegas Aces going into the Commissioner's Cup Championship. They'll play the Liberty on June 30th. Aces, an 86-76 win over the Mercury to get to the championship matchup. Fire, a 94-89 win over the Storm, 4-0 when scoring at least 90 this season. Some pretty good WNBA action on the court on Wednesday. 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
6: 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Are you entertained?
0: Number 5.
1: WNBA, it's a bucket in the closing seconds on USA Network that extends the win streak for the Liberty to 8.
7: Ionescu has it. One timeout remaining for the Liberty. Ionescu takes it to the 10 and puts it in. Liberty lead by 1. No timeouts, no reset timeout for the Sky. 5 to shoot. Taylor over Stewie for the win. Not there. And the Liberty escapes Chicago with another win.
0: Number 4.
1: Baseball. Orioles get a win in Seattle, getting some defense in the process. WBAL.
8: The 2-1. Rahl drives it in the air out to right field. O'Neill jogs back, feeling for the wall. He's in front of the fence, leaps into the air, and did he get it? He got it! Tyler O'Neill very calmly going back to the wall, leaping into the air and pulling it down.
0: Number 3.
1: Marlins put up a dozen, most runs they've had all season, in a win over the Phillies, 104.3 WQAM.
9: Now Kyle Stowers, he drives the ball again out to right, and it's back, and it slams off the Toyota sign again. Right where Mac put it, Kyle Stowers with a multi-homer day. He's got 4 RBIs, and the Fish are pummeling Philly on Wednesday. It's 10-4 in the top of the 6th.
0: Number 2.
1: Pro players not the only ones going yard as the power surge continues for the Sooners in Omaha, sending them to the championship series.
10: Not this one is another one to right field, and Harris have a night with a dinger dagger. Two homers, 5 runs batted in. Deshaun Harris, and a big, big step towards the College World Series Finals.
0: Number one.
1: Back to the pros. Arizona's Corbin Carroll now has 5 career Grand Slams, 2 of them this season. Arizona Sports, 98.7.
9: 1-1, there's the swing. High fly ball out to right. Adell is going back. He is at the fence, at the wall. Gone! It is another Grand Slam for Corbin Carroll. Second of the year, 5th of his career, and his 13th home run of the season makes it 5-1 Diamondbacks.
1: For Corbin Carroll, 5th player with multiple Grand Slams this season. Arizona gets the win over the Angels. That Oklahoma power surge coming later rather than sooner. That's next. SportsCenter All Night continues. 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
2: Texas Tech transfer quarterback Brandon Sorsby plans to enter the NFL supplemental draft.
3: I think they made a sensible decision here, and they decided, you know, he's got to move forward.
4: There was no way that Brandon Sorsby was going to be playing it down for Texas Tech.
1: Texas Tech taking a lot of criticism for its handling of the gambling case, fighting for his eligibility, but Sorsby's agent says some heat should be going to Cincinnati, his former school. Cincinnati, according to reports, had been alerted of the gambling prior to the start of the 2025 season. The school, in a statement on Wednesday, saying, "We reiterate what we've said before. All of our student athletes receive extensive gambling education multiple times through the year. We would never knowingly play an athlete who violated NCAA sports wagering regulations." As for the supplemental draft for the NFL, should teams be looking at Sorsby? Earlier on ESPN Radio, our Emmett Golden.
5: A team that is in desperate need of a quarterback, stay away. Don't even bother. Don't get in this. Next year, 27, there's supposed to be a whole lot of quarterbacks, and just have some patience. I think about the Jets. The Jets have all those picks. Don't worry about Sorsby. You might be able to draft a Manning. You might be able to draft Moore. You know, some of those guys. Now, I think about what the Rams did, how they didn't need a quarterback, but they still took Ty Simpson in the first round. I could see a team that has a quarterback right now, but maybe the quarterback's old. Maybe the quarterback has a contract coming up that you're not 100% sure you want to make that guy the highest paid quarterback or one of. Maybe those are the type of teams that can afford to take a chance on a guy that could sit for a year and be away and let all the talk die down. I could see a team like that going after Sorsby.
1: 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This was SportsCenter, is presented by Gusto. Las Vegas Aces going into the Commissioner's Cup Championship. They'll play the Liberty on June 30th. Aces an 86-76 win over the Mercury to get to the championship matchup. Fire, a 94-89 win over the Storm, 4-0 when scoring at least 90 this season. Some pretty good WNBA action on the court on Wednesday. 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
6: How good is that? Are you ready today?
0: Number 5.
1: WNBA, it's a bucket in the closing seconds on USA Network that extends the win streak for the Liberty to 8.
7: Ionescu has it. One timeout remaining for Liberty. Ionescu takes it to the 10 and puts it in. Liberty lead by 1. No timeouts, no reset timeout for the Sky. 5 to shoot. Taylor over Stewie for the win. Not there. And the Liberty escapes Chicago with another win.
0: Number 4.
1: Baseball. Orioles get a win in Seattle, getting some defense in the process. WBAL.
8: The 2-1. Raleigh drives it in the air out to right field. O'Neill jogs back, feeling for the wall. He's in front of the fence, leaps into the air, and did he get it? He got it! Tyler O'Neill very calmly going back to the wall, leaping into the air, and pulling it down.
0: Number 3.
1: Marlins put up a dozen, most runs they've had all season, in a win over the Phillies, 104.3 WQAM.
8: Now Kyle Stowers, he drives the ball again out to right, and it's back, and it slams off the Toyota sign again. Right where Mac put it, Kyle Stowers with a multi-homer day. He's got 4 RBIs, and the Fish are pummeling Philly on Wednesday. It's 10-4 in the top of the 6th.
0: Number 2.
1: Pro players not the only ones going yard as the power surge continues for the Sooners in Omaha, sending them to the championship series.
9: Not this one is another one to right field, and Harris have a night with a dinger dagger. Two homers, 5 runs batted in. Deshaun Harris and a big, big step towards the College World Series finals.
0: Number 1.
1: Back to the pros. Arizona's Corbin Carroll now has 5 career Grand Slams, 2 of them this season. Arizona Sports 98.7.
7: 1-1. There's the swing. High fly ball out to right. Adell is going back. He is at the fence, at the wall. Gone! It is another grand slam for Corbin Carroll. Second of the year, fifth of his career, and his 13th home run of the season makes it 5-1 Diamondbacks.
1: For Corbin Carroll, fifth player with multiple grand slams this season. Arizona gets the win over the Angels. That Oklahoma power surge coming later rather than sooner. That's next. SportsCenter All Night continues. It's ESPN Radio.
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1: Oklahoma, North Carolina advancing to the championship series in Omaha, the College World Series. U.S. Open gets underway in the morning. 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World Cup, England gets a win, Portugal a draw. Another game without a goal for Cristiano Ronaldo. 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Cristiano Ronaldo does play. Oldest player to start a World Cup game, 41 years plus. Five-game score.

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1: Oklahoma, North Carolina advancing to the championship series in Omaha, the College World Series. U.S. Open gets underway in the morning. Officials there planning to tinker with the greens during the round in order to try and keep them under control. World Cup, England gets a win, Portugal a draw. Another game without a goal for Cristiano Ronaldo. Turns out to be a 1-1 draw with the Congo. Congo closed as a plus 1,100 underdog at DraftKings Sportsbook. Cristiano Ronaldo does play. Oldest player to start a World Cup game, 41 years plus. Five-game scoring drought in World Cup play since last scoring against Ghana in 2022. Sixth World Cup game with zero shots on goal. 23 World Cup games in his career. Should he be out there? ESPN analyst Steve Nichol and Alejandro Moreno.
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4: This whole, I want to be here, but no, I don't. I love Milwaukee, but I want to win. And if I can't win here, well, I don't know. All of this that's been going on for quite some time, that has had a compounding effect. Is Giannis a diva? That's another thing you have to factor in, is the personality and the demands that would come along with it if he is to be brought into your organization, especially if you give up a ton to get him.
5: I love that piece of audio from one Michelle Smallman on our show yesterday. 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Here on Unsportsmanlike, presented by Progressive Insurance, has been played all over the place here on ESPN Radio. And of the three of us, and pretty much of every single host on ESPN Radio, she is the least accusatory person. And it's your clip of calling Giannis a diva that is being played everywhere.
4: Well, in reaction to,
5: I mean, to be fair, Michael, we didn't name call. Right? Sure, but that wasn't part of that.
4: No, but Michael Wilbon,
5: yes,
4: icon,
5: no
4: is
5: doubt,
4: the one who suggested Giannis was a diva, and I was reacting to that and saying, if we actually look at the history of the way that he has moved in Milwaukee, coaches being fired, the passive aggressive things that he said through the media about wanting to be there but not winning, just maybe a sprinkle of diva.
5: CeCe knows where I'm going with this. You are very much, let me be kind about everything in my critique. You won't even go as far to say like that CJ, like your CJ Stroud stuff is just like, you just are going to live at the 1 yard line. You won't get into the end zone of don't pay him, right? But yet you're calling Giannis the diva.
4: Well, I can't get into the end zone because he turned the ball over again.
5: Wow. See?
6: Wow.
5: Name caller, sports talk radio girl over there. Glass. Not half full.
4: No, not. But I want it for CJ Stroud. I want him to be great. I just want him to stop turning the ball over. But when
7: crybaby,
4: when it comes to the Giannis of it all, do you want your star player to be a diva?
5: What's going on with the music? Are we supposed to react to this?
4: I don't know.
5: Still going
4: I'm
5: here.
4: Curious. But as the singular talent Beyonce said, a diva is a hustler. And do you want Giannis to be a diva in your organization? Is that a good thing?
5: Well, yeah. If you don't have the player the caliber of Giannis, you'll take whatever his personality is at that point. So where we are at with Giannis right now, Chris Haynes, SiriusXM NBA Radio yesterday reported, and he is very close to that situation. He said that he could see this potentially going on after the draft. Because, CeCe, this is the thing that we've talked about. When Jimmy Haslam, who is one of the co-owners, governors of the Bucks, put out there, I want this done by the draft, we came on the air the next day and said, like, does he understand how the rules work? Because it doesn't have to be done by the draft. So now I will ask you, do you think this will be done by the draft based on the Haynes reporting, based on the hypothetical deadline, and based on the fact that this hasn't happened yet?
6: Yeah, I think so, because when you consider how talented this draft is and how valuable the picks in the lottery are, you would assume that Milwaukee and whatever return that they're going to get back for Giannis would want to be able to have some type of capital in this year's draft, especially when you consider the next two drafts after this one are supposed to be historically weak drafts. So, yeah, I think that that timeline that Jimmy Haslam threw out there makes a lot of sense. So Milwaukee can extract maximum value for the most important player in their franchise's history.
5: Yeah, and as we sit here today, I tend to lean towards what Haynes said, that I don't know if this gets done by the draft. I don't know that there is an offer that is firm, that is concrete, that is exact, that the Bucks necessarily want to sign off on. They know, obviously, the Miami offer is there whenever they want it to be there.
4: And is that unmoving?
5: The Miami offer?
4: Yeah, do you think that they could tweak that?
5: Okay, I'll try to do this quickly. Why Miami can't really improve the offer? You would need Andrew Wiggins to opt into a $30 million one-year contract to go somewhere where he's not signing up to go. That's not going to happen. You would need the Charlotte Hornets to lift protections on a draft pick next year in order for Miami to get Giannis. They're not going to do that. There is literally no way that Miami could actually increase the offer. There's no way of doing that. I literally don't understand how, even if Miami were to say, take everyone but Bam, they probably have already had that discussion. So that's the, I know it's there. If we have Milwaukee, if Milwaukee has to trade him and they're like, we cannot coexist one day longer, we will take that offer. My guess is that we are going to be talking hypothetically about whether or not they will talk about renewing the partnership before they would necessarily take that offer. That doesn't mean they wouldn't take the offer. That just means if that's the best offer, do they go to that place with Giannis and say, should you just finish your career here?
4: Couples counseling. Let's work it out.
5: Yeah, good way of saying it.
4: Stick around for the kids.
6: Read in between the lines with the Chris Haynes report, man.
5: Mm-hmm.
6: Who benefits from that being out there? That it could bleed until the
5: Bucks,
6: days after
5: because
6: the
5: other teams
6: exactly
5: entices other teams
6: exactly.
5: Yeah.
6: It's the Bucks saying, "Well, hey, just because our owner put this out there doesn't mean that we're pressed to move on from Giannis."
5: Which is true.
6: If you're not going to give us the offer that we deem worth the value of the player, then we're just going to sit on him,
5: right?
6: And we'll see whether or not you guys decide that you're going to pony up at some point and actually trade for his offer. Because here's the thing. There are a lot of moving parts between now and the days after the 4th of July when free agency kicks off. And so teams are trying to put together their plan for attacking the offseason. And if Giannis is your top target, then what Milwaukee is telling you is, listen, we'll sit on him and we'll hold up your offseason until you give us the offer that we're looking for. So, like, I understand the report being out there. I understand that there are a lot of people in Milwaukee that are hoping against hope that somehow, some way, Giannis and the organization can come back together and extend the partnership. I just don't see that happening. I think this is the offseason where he gets moved, and I think it happens within the next week.
5: I think everything you just said is insanely fair and, like, insanely accurate. I also would just add this. I do wonder if the model for how this deal gets done, that the team that other teams should look at is actually the Milwaukee Bucks and how they got Dame. Miami's offer wasn't enough for Portland. Nobody was doing anything. All right, we'll just swoop in and get them. And I wonder if somebody does that with Giannis here. Michelle's Madness coming up next. 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
7: Well, it's one of us. It's Lance today. And I've got Dell. People call, for whatever reason, people always say, oh, your trusty sidekick, Dell. Seems to be what the streets are saying. And we are here with you for the whole time. Dell's got the show afterwards. I've got Will from Brad on. Will coming in from 8 to 9 to talk a little Rockets. Garrett, who is Texans commenter on Twitter, follows the Texans, covers them. We are going to talk some football in the final hour. This hour is going to be open format. A lot going on. We got World Cup. We've got the Houston Astros winning yesterday 4-2 and taking care of business, winning a series against the Tigers. And it was a home run by Jeremy
8: Hold
7: Pena.
8: On. Did you?
7: Yeah.
8: Are these individuals coming into the studio?
7: They're coming into the studio.
8: So did you force them to pay the tax?
7: I'm bringing them into the trap. Oh, they should have to bring food.
8: Did you inform them of the tax?
7: So here's the thing. Usually we have food for other guests, but you're saying because they're coming into the trap, they have to bring
8: food. Pay the tax.
7: I hadn't thought about that. I mean, I had not thought about that. That's not bad.
8: You're lax.
7: It's not bad.
8: They're coming in. You pay the tax. You check in and pay the tax.
7: That's right. They got to check in. I wonder if, do you think James Prince and Rap-A-Lot are making all these World Cup fans have to check in?
8: I've learned not to speak on that stuff.
7: That's a good point. Let me speak on somebody else's city.
8: Yeah.
7: And I'll do that with New York or something like that. The World Cup videos are getting crazy. Like, if you're not catching a fever right now, it's something we'll talk about in a second. I do want to get through Astros real fast because I do have ADHD. Well, I don't have the H. I just have the AD and the D. There's a difference. I'm not hyper. I prefer to relax. but the World Cup stuff right now is just going bananas. People are getting really excited about it. And I think once more people see the fans here in Houston, if you're able to engage and interact or get to a match, you're going to be hooked. I mean, it's going to take one time and you're going to be hooked. And it could be going to a U.S. watch party. I mean, it could be something as simple as that, going to a Mexico watch party, where I was on the very first match of the World Cup. It was fantastic. I've been a huge supporter of World Cup ever since I went to 98. Not all international soccer, not MLS, but when the World Cup has locked in, I've been dialed in since 98, and that's when I caught it in 98 after going to, I'm just going to say what it is, fine-ass Brazilian girls partying together in a sports bar with dudes banging on drums, and it was like the biggest vibe you've ever seen. It was the most unbelievable party, and I'm there with my buddy Harold, HQ, Harold Quijano. Shout out, Harold. And he's already a party. Everywhere he goes, a party. He's Colombian. And I was like, dude, this is incredible. I had the most fun. I said, we're going back for the finals. And since that time, I've locked in on every World Cup. Locked in. U.S. plays or not, it doesn't, you know. I mean, it matters to me. I want the U.S. to be really good, actually. But it's just, once you get hooked, you're hooked. Granado couldn't care less about World Cup. We used to talk about, we didn't even talk about World Cup hardly at all because he didn't care about soccer. He didn't care about World Cup. Then his son kind of got him into Cristiano Ronaldo a little bit and international soccer. You know, he wanted to cheer for JT's team. Then at some point, he watched World Cup and got, it may have been last World Cup. I think it may have been last World Cup, and he got hooked somewhere along the line. And he, like, John watches all the games, too. John loves watching World Cup. Now, since he's moved to L.A., I don't know if anyone watches more sports than John. He gets dialed into his room, right? He doesn't have friends there because no one likes him in Los Angeles. You know, he's a poker player and a drinker. He's a problem. We all know what he is. He's a problem. And people don't want to be around him probably over there. Wendy wants him out of the house. Just get out of here. I don't want you around. And then he locks in on sports, and he's the one who watches women's softball. That's it. That's the guy. He locks in on women's softball. He locks in on every sporting event. And he will watch the crap out of some World Cup. Now, I will too. And sometimes I just hate watching because I was upset for my friend who continues to get beat right before the end of the half with goals scored. Have you noticed that, Dale? How many goals have been scored and the like at the gun, either at the end of the match like with Colombia yesterday or right at the end of the half? Goals galore, sending bettors off the, and my buddy is just getting pulverized. So I feel bad for him, but so we'll get into some of that. But I do want to get to the Houston Astros right now. Look, it's not a great Astros season. That's an understatement. It's one of the most disappointing seasons we've had in a long, long time. It is, for me, it was maybe not to this extent, but it was expected. I had them finishing third in the division. You can't have this level of attrition with your roster and think you're going to be good. It just doesn't happen. Now, it's been excessive because of the injuries, obviously. When you take away the injuries, you still have, you have Yordan putting together an MVP caliber season, which has been incredible to watch. You've got Paredes is coming around. Jeremy Pena's made his way back. Hunter Brown finally made his way back, and he's had three games. He's been good in all three games, but only three games. But there are some interesting stories developing with the Houston Astros this year. Nothing major. I mean, they're 35-41. They're six games under 500. When I say things developing, it's obviously relative. But your Houston Astros right now just took a series from the Detroit Tigers. It's not a particularly good Tigers team. They're 30-44. They're worse than you are. But you're only 3.5 games back from the Mariners right now. Despite the fact that you had fallen to 8 games back again, you're now back there. You know, the Mariners are 38-37. They lead the division one game over 500. The Astros are only 3.5 games back. The run differential, not great, but it's getting better. And it's kind of getting interesting in terms of a playoff run. The only way you're going to make the playoffs in this division is winning the division. That's obviously the only way. It's a garbage division. It's terrible. But Peter Lambert has developed into a nice little story. Peter Lambert right now he had another good performance yesterday against the Tigers. Going 7 innings, gave up 2 hits, 1 run. It was on a home run. 5 strikeouts, no walks. He's dropped his ERA down to 3.23. Peter Lambert is a 29-year-old who, for his career, there's been nothing exceptional. He's been 3-7, 3-7, 2-5 at Colorado. Did nothing in Colorado. Nothing exceptional or extraordinary or nothing really very good at all. He was just a guy over there, and frankly, worse than that. And now he's sitting here with the Astros, and Peter Lambert for the year 6-4. He's got a 3.23 ERA. He's got a 1.11 WHIP, which leads the team other than Hunter Brown. 1.11 is good for a good starting pitcher in Major League Baseball, 111 is just fine. But he's been on a run here recently. In this month, he's got 3 starts, 18 and two-thirds innings pitched, 12 hits, and he's only given up 4 earned runs. He was pretty good last month as well, pretty good, especially at the end of the – or I'm sorry. The last start of the month. Over his last 8 starts, he's got 3 games where he's gone 7 innings. He's got 5 where he's gone 6 innings or more. Lambert has very quietly become what appears to be the 3rd best pitcher on the staff, behind Spencer Arrighetti and, of course, Hunter Brown. But so that's something to watch, because if he keeps pitching like this, if he has one of these years, you're going to get back in this if you're not already in it at 3.5 back. But the guy that really bothers me right now, and looking at all the starters right here, I mean, MI with a 6.43, Mike Burrows, those guys have been terrible this year. They've been terrible. 2 acquisitions you were hoping would be, you know, competing for number 2 or number 3. Instead, Arrighetti has come out of the minor leagues and been terrific, other than his last 3 starts. But these 2 guys, Burrows and MI, been terrible. You've had a ton of injuries. You're only 3.5 games back. Now, it's a bad division. You're not a real good baseball team. The guy that's but you have an MVP on there and a guy who's having a better year than expected in Lambert. You got Hunter Brown back. Hader gave up a dinky little Dumbo home run, a little pop fly to left field, Crawford box job, opposite field Crawford boxer. And that was his first run that he's given up since he's come back. He's got 4 saves and 7 appearances, pitched 7 innings, had given up 2 hits, struck out 11. Josh Hader's been terrific. So he's back. Now all of a sudden saves are happening. You're not having the Brian Abreu nightmare that you were having before. So some of these leads are going to turn into wins. More of them are going to. Yordan's going to keep doing Yordan stuff. The pitching should get better just from the attrition that was, you know, that has been overcome with the injuries. Jose Altuve, though, man, is it stinky right now for Jose Altuve. Since October, I went back and manually charted this. Since April 7th, Jose Altuve is 32 of 164. He's hitting 195 and over the last, you know, coming up on 2.5 months. This is a long stretch of really bad hitting for Jose Altuve. And he's at that age where you're like, is this it? And I bring that up because I'm going to talk about Cristiano Ronaldo also, because we may be at that spot with him. But the Jose Altuve thing is a concern, because Jeremy Pena, he had a home run yesterday. And, I think he's going to be a good player for you the rest of the way in. But you don't have a lot. There's just not very much wiggle room. There's not enough talent in the lineup where you have a lot of wiggle room. Christian Walker has to hit home runs. Paredes has to be a pretty good hitter this year. Jeremy Pena has to be a good major league shortstop. And Jose Altuve he has to 195. And the OPS is down in the 600s during this time, and not the high 600s, the mid 600s. That's not going to be good enough for you to win. You don't have enough around you for Jose Altuve to have one of these seasons, like he's on the way out. So that's your Astros. But with that said about Altuve, I mean, you're definitely in this race. What does that mean? Well, it means if you win and get into the playoffs, probably won't do a whole lot. But I'd rather be in the tournament than out of the tournament. Speaking of in the tournament, World Cup yesterday. Dell, I'm sure you watched the matches. First question for you is, so there's already an article being written about Portugal's better without Cristiano Ronaldo, and that they should, you know, that he's become a Ronaldo problem again for the second World Cup in a row, despite that guy who thought he was best friends with Cristiano Ronaldo yesterday that called into the show. This is going to make him sad, some of the numbers that you look at. So they've got advanced stats that I'd never even heard of in soccer. I'll see if I can find some of them, because I'd never heard of some of these advanced stats. Maybe you have. Here they are. Have you heard of any of these? I don't even know what these are. You're going to have to explain some of them. He played 90 minutes but finished with just 3 shot attempts, 0 chances created, okay, 2 progressive carries. Do you know what a progressive carry is? And don't try to lie and tell me you do if you don't.
8: I believe progressive carries means you're with the ball and you're on the attack, like you're okay. Trying to attack a defender, I believe.
7: Two progressive passes.
8: Like moving, like going forward as opposed to a pass back or because people who find soccer boring will talk about how come no one's passing the ball forward. It's always back and forth or side to side.
7: Well, they wait for you to go to sleep. Some.
8: So
7: through passes.
8: So that I think progressive is kind of what it sounds like. You're making an offensive pass as opposed to a neutral pass or passing it backwards.
7: Two successful aerial duels, which I That's understand. Just headers, that. That's 50-50 with the ball in the air. No ground duel attempts, and as customary, zero defensive interventions and one ball recovery. That's the James Harden stat. So now he's become the James Harden of soccer. Congratulations, Ronaldo fans. You went from you fans are like KD fans, you Ronaldo fans are KD fans, and your guy is now James Harden. No defense, and he's choking in the biggest spots. One goal or no goals? I think no goals in the last 5 years. One goal in the last 5 years of high-level matches, of international matches. And they are scoring more goals when he doesn't start than when he does start. He's 41 years old. I mean, isn't this to be expected? It's nothing bad. I'm kind of busting balls with some of you guys. But, I mean, isn't it kind of expected when you're 41 years old that this is like you're not going to play at your highest level?
8: I saw people talk about he's playing as a number nine, which is just a striker, but he's not that. But that's the only place you can really put him. He's no longer capable of being a winger anymore. So if he's going to play, he's got to be a number nine, but that's not what he is as a player. At this moment, Portugal playing through him is a waste. Mm-hmm. They are a dynamic squad,
7: they look particularly impressive.
8: Well, yesterday. They have talent all across the board, but when you have him as supposedly a focal point and he's not a true striker, you're going to have problems. And you know, he got into a couple spots where if he had let the ball go like a dummy I'm not calling him a dummy, but that's the term. And he let the ball go and
7: The term?
8: Like if you, sometimes
7: I can say dummy and that's a soccer term.
8: Like if a pass is coming your way, but you know your teammate behind you is in a better spot. You just let the ball go through your legs.
7: I love that move.
8: Or you pretend like you're going to strike it, but you don't. You let your teammate. He had a chance to do that. Instead, he took a shot. It was wide. And,
7: all this sounds like James Harden.
8: I don't know his ego, can't speak to it, but you just assume he has one, and mm-hmm. Portugal is kind of trapped where he's a legend, but a legend who won't walk away, and I think they'd be better off if he did, or said, I'm a bench guy. I don't need to start. I can come in for 15 minutes and maybe I do something special if we need a goal. Instead, he starts from the beginning. And they look rather impotent after the first goal.
7: And then Roberto Martinez doesn't want to take him out once he starts because he said, quote, it makes no sense to get the best goal scorer in world football out in a game that you need goals. They don't have Haaland playing for them. What is he talking about? Erling Haaland doesn't play for them, the best goal scorer. Harry Kane doesn't play for Portugal. Who is he talking about? Who's the best goal scorer in world football? He wasn't talking about Ronaldo anymore.
8: Maybe historically at a time he was, but that is no longer the case.
7: This
8: is the problem.
7: My man Altuve is hitting 195 since April 7th.
8: Well,
7: sorry, Ronaldo, you are.
8: Well, isn't that what Joe Espada's doing? I can't take out the legend.
7: Well, he's just in a cold streak.
8: Oh, okay, you just said he might be done. It's just we're having the same thing here where you can't
7: overreact to bad.
8: You can't sit Altuve, and
7: you can't sit out Altuve,
8: and not Joe Espada.
7: For what?
8: Well, unfortunately for Portugal, there are actually better players.
7: Yeah.
8: And they can't play because Ronaldo has to get those minutes.
7: And you can't compare him to LeBron because LeBron still has game at age 41.
8: No.
7: Like, you can't compare. They're both 41, but it's totally different. And probably Ronaldo is, and the whole team is, because of the expectations. He's not going to go. And the Portuguese fans are not going to have him in a subservient role. That's not... He's going to think that's beneath him. Like, he's not going to want to be on the team at age 41.
8: Well, we watched another guy play who's been around a long time. We should go to break. But Luka Modric Mudrick played against England, didn't play particularly well. They took him off after like 57 minutes.
7: I know. I was pretty shocked at that one. England, by the way, scored four goals to two goals, but they had to keep scoring because every time they get up, here comes Croatia. Well,
8: Croatia scored at the end of the second half.
7: I was going one that killed my buddy also.
8: But England came out right afterwards and scored because Thomas Tuchel, their manager, said, we were playing in a back seven at the very end of the half, and we still gave up a goal. So what are we doing? We're just going to go attack him. And that was their approach, and they won the second half 2-0, won the game 4-2. So England gets a win against the old enemy, a team who's kind of heckled them over the last 6-8 years in Croatia, as Croatia's last of their golden generation is still playing in this World Cup. It'll likely end for all those guys. But England's so deep, man. They took out, you know, you take out a couple of your starters, and you can bring on Bukayo Saka and Marcus Rashford, and they combine for the fourth goal. So England's got all the talent in the world. We'll see if they can make a deep run. But what happens when you win something? Land, don't you get a ring?
7: You get a ring, and up to this point, I don't think Zadik has ever provided any winners of championships rings. We'll see if the Knicks call for them to make rings. I somehow doubt it. I have seen them. They had a sweet Texans watch that they were one of the exclusive providers of this watch. It was a limited release watch. It was really awesome. They invited me to come in and look at it. And it was just being in the store at Zadik is pretty awe inspiring. It's 1801 Post Oak Boulevard. If you want to go down there, 28,000 square feet plus of space, and it's filled with jewelry that is incredible. And they will educate you. I've been lucky enough to go through with all the people who work there, including Matt Patricia's sister, which was pretty cool talking to her about that. But they're all experts in everything that is in the store in terms of the precious metals, the types of stones and gemstones and the designers. And so when you have a question, you're going to go in there. You don't know what you're looking for, really. You just know you want to get a great gift, something that's going to create memories. And Zadik will do that for you. They work with your budget, but more importantly, they help you find home run gifts, gifts that absolutely cannot be beaten. And they will put you in a good light with your loved one for a lifetime. That's truly what they do over there. And if you don't believe me, just stop in and go take a look and go experience it for yourself. There's no hassle. You just go in and shop. Just browse if you'd like to. But I want you to understand that when you want a special gift, Zadik comes through 100% of the time. 1801. 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
2: John's actually not here. He's cosplaying as a Ryder Cup member at his local golf club there in Los Angeles today. So he is not going to join us here on the show. He had a practice round yesterday where I guess they go to a driving range and just hit and go, sweet shot, bro. Things like that in sweater vests. Brian asks, I'm new to soccer. What is a set piece in terms of NFL football? Has to be field goal, right?
3: I mean,
2: a set piece has to be a field goal.
3: Not really.
2: Well, everyone stands around and the ball snapped and then it's
3: well, that's every NFL. That's a play.
2: I know.
3: That's a play in the NFL. Everyone stands around till the ball snaps.
2: That's a set piece. It has to be. There's nothing else that makes sense.
3: It's not like football. You wouldn't even use football. You use an out of bounds play in basketball.
2: Sometimes you hit in swingers that you hope will come, you know, end up inside the goal.
3: No, it's not a field goal. It's the wrong sport to compare it to.
2: Okay.
3: It would have to be like an out of bounds play in basketball where you run a play, from a timeout situation and you try to score.
2: It's going to be hard to find anything in the NFL that's like a set piece. You could say a Hail Mary.
3: Perhaps. But even then, it's difficult to make the comp across that sport.
2: Because a set piece is just a different opportunity of scoring.
3: No one's moving. The ball is stationary when it goes. It's very hard to – in football, every play starts with the ball being stationary.
2: That's why you can't come up with a –
3: basketball.
2: Well, but if we have to do football, it has to be field goal. It has to be set. Now, obviously, that's going to lead to a score more directly than a set piece, which is still, you know, less than 50-50 – less than 10% proposition to score. Although they scored them all at the end of the half yesterday for who was it? Ghana and I think Senegal had won the game before, and man, they were scoring off some corners.
3: Harry Kane had a corner.
2: Corners are a set
3: scored
2: piece.
3: From a corner. Yeah.
2: Anytime the ball's dead and you send it in
3: into the box,
2: and they try to get a header or whatever, just try to create chaos. That's a set piece, and it is one of the more exciting parts of soccer. So England, they scored 4 goals, gave up 2. I was thinking this is the year. They are one of the top 4. Who's on the line, Dell? I'll get him on first.
3: That is Sean.
2: Let me get Sean on the line. What's up, Sean? How are we doing?
4: Hey, good guys. Let's talk some Astros real quick. Excuse me, sorry. They have a lot of theme nights. Like, so I saw a Barbie night. They have Care Bears night, stuff like that. Mm-mm. So I thought, what about battery night for Roy Oswalt? But that could also be used

0: You've got Portugal looks like a bunch of dummies, which I never, frankly, trust those two teams anyway.
1: Who never trust Spain, the European champions?
0: I know, but because not for a while.
1: They won the Euros.
0: They didn't win the World Cup.
1: No, Argentina won the World Cup.
0: They always.
1: They don't always, but yes.
0: Last two they have.
1: You don't like the fact that they pass the ball around.
0: I don't like the fact that they just sit on a ball and they don't. Oh, congratulations. You just completed 46 straight passes and you've moved 7 feet forward.
1: Well, they had moved away from that when Lamine Yamal joined them and then Williams on the other side. But both those guys, they're trying to save them because of the opponent, they went back to the style you don't like. And then they had to bring those two in because they were desperate to score.
0: Yeah, what's up with Williams? Is he hurt too? Why isn't he starting?
1: I don't know why he wasn't starting from the beginning. I just know that Lamine Yamal was banged up, and maybe they just wanted to save those guys.
0: If you don't know Williams, he's Nico Williams. He's similar to their Nico Collins. Mm. And he's their Nico Collins is Nico Williams.
1: They're both wingers.
0: We don't have a Lamine Yamal on offense for the Texans, so I can't give you that.
1: No, Lamine Yamal is one of the next great players. Nico Williams is a good player, too.
0: Fred Van Vliet. Fred leads to so many wins. You can't win it. You can't possibly win without Fred here.
1: That's what I've been told.
0: Is what everyone acted like. You know, made that excuse. Yeah, so they didn't have those two guys starting, who are their more creative and more explosive scorers. That is true.
1: We'll see if they start their next match.
0: They thought they were going to cruise the other day.
1: Yeah, they were. You try to manage your way through a tournament. It's going to be a long month. They think they're going to be here for the entire time, winning it all.
0: To win the game.
1: You also have to manage minutes because the U.S., who have Australia on, tomorrow, they have an injury question with Christian Pulisic.
0: He's fine.
1: So we will see if he's doing individual stuff, not working with the team. So we will see if he's a starter or do they bring him in the second half. We'll just see about that. But for these teams like Spain, they see this as a month long marathon to go win a World Cup title. They're going to manage players and manage minutes, and they tried to do that in game one and it backfired. So now they're a little bit behind.
0: And England has, they bring scorers off the bench. England does have a chance to be the top scoring team in this. Even though they're not a particularly fast team, they do have a chance to be the top scoring team in the World Cup because of how many, you know, they've got a lot of scorers, legitimate strikers and scorers and guys who are explosive, starting and coming off the bench as substitutes. So, but I don't know defensively if they're good enough.
1: Do you know that the Australians hate us?
0: What did we do to the Australians? All they've done is come take movie roles from all of our people. They've taken our jobs, and they come in and they've got a problem with us?
1: Well, there is a pundit on CBS Sports, we can play him when we come back, who has pissed them off to the point where players are sick and tired of hearing about the Americans are better than us, and Australian pundits are talking about how karma is going to come the U.S.'s way. None of this trash talk is coming from actual U.S. players. They've been relatively silent about everything. They're just going about their business.
0: Wright? Is Nick Wright talking bad about
1: us? No, it is an actual soccer.
0: Is it Big Perk?
1: It's a former soccer player.
0: I don't care if any of them score. No, Perk, stop talking trash about
1: us. His name is Mike Grella. He's a former soccer player for the U.S. He's from Glen Cove, New York, and he is a pundit on CBS Sports. And he's now done a world tour because of his comments upsetting the Australians. He was on Pat McAfee yesterday. And he insulted the Australians again. And they didn't like what he said before the tournament because he said they weren't going to do much. And then they beat Tunisia. So now they got the U.S. coming up. We can play him when we come back. But if the Australians are out to get us, and this guy's the main culprit.
0: Apparently Stephen A. Smith. Something happened. What did he do with soccer? Now he stepped in it with soccer.
1: See, this is the problem. People were complaining about ESPN not doing enough soccer coverage. They have their own ESPN FC, but as far as the main ESPN, they're not doing a lot of soccer coverage because they don't have the rights to play the highlights. So they were talking about the tournament. Damian Woody got in on it for some reason. Damian Woody was talking about England and Croatia playing before the match yesterday, but also Stephen A. Smith. When discussing France, he was like, you know what? I think France really has a shot to finally get one this time around.
0: Add that to the list of UFC stuff of Dwayne Haskins as a running quarterback. He just – sometimes you got to know where you're laying.

0: now. It's his whole show, Stephen A. Smith's show.
1: But... You could at least know that France has won a World Cup in 2018 and 1998.
0: Well, because you know what segments you're going to talk about before you do a show. You have meetings, and you know, okay, in the B block, we're going to talk about World Cup. And usually, you have actually what happens is we have at NFL, for example, when we do TV at NFL Network, and this happens everywhere. You have when you're going through a meeting, you have researchers actually in the meeting with you that will listen to the meeting, and they give you research notes. After you're done with your meeting, they'll send you research notes. And Stephen A. Smith should have, I mean, something that talks, if they're going to talk about, unless he just kind of went off script, that will talk about, okay, here are the champions, here are the teams we're going to talk about. A lot of times TV is very structured and very scripted. So all the information you need, sometimes when you're watching somebody, you go, man, they did a lot of homework on this. Well, they have a researcher that gave them a lot of intel, and they've just kind of stored away some of that stuff. Stephen A. strikes me as a guy that just wings it, and that's why he says stuff like, maybe France will get one.
1: But even we all get in moments where we don't know all there is to know about a certain subject.
0: Well, yeah.
1: I don't know the ins and outs of baseball, but I can tell you people who have won the World Series.
0: Yeah.
1: He doesn't have to know the ins and outs of a particular nation, but you would think you would know that France won a World Cup just two World Cups ago.
0: Yeah, you would think so. Dust, to clean it up before we go, Dustin says Ronaldo is Wizards Jordan. Mm. Cristiano Ronaldo.
1: Maybe.
0: It's not bad.
1: Not bad.
0: It's not bad. Also, did you see that they put, the BBC put mountains in the background of Houston?
1: For whatever reason.
0: It made us look incredible.
1: We look majestic.
0: I want to get mountains now. Like, if there's any way the Texans, I know they're trying to raise money to get Texans Town, or maybe we'll get a new stadium. Toro District. I know that there's a website, an international soccer site, that said this is the most beautiful stadium in the world, and it's a picture of
1: Houston Stadium,
0: NRG Houston Stadium, Reliant, whatever. It's Reliant again, right? But no, right now it's called Houston Stadium.
1: For the World Cup.
0: Picture outside and an inside just filled with fans, and I don't think they were being sarcastic.
1: No.
0: I think they actually believed it. The comments were not kind.
1: To Houston Stadium?
0: Yes. People from Houston, like, look, I live here. This place is a dump. It's not a dump. Reliant Stadium is not a dump. And y'all need to shut up, because I don't want more money going to a stadium. I want to get mountains now. If we're going to put money into our city, let's put it in getting some mountains. Because
1: how do we create mountains?
0: It's going to be a arduous process. It may take about as long as the 59 and 610 construction has taken, which has been several years. But in my lifetime, I'd like to see us, you know, put some mountains together somewhere out in, you know, probably
1: towards man-made mountains.
0: Yeah, I don't know where they're going to go, but I saw the skyline. You saw it too. Did it make our city
1: look majestic?
0: It really did. We looked incredible. Why the BBC decided to add some mountains? And the BBC is a network for those of you. I'm just saying, there's
1: well,
0: going
1: to
0: be some of you who
1: to,
0: struggle. Okay, I'm just
1: you don't have
0: saying,
1: to
0: some
1: do
0: of
1: that.
0: You are going to struggle with this. Like, you can't, Dell should be dumping them. You got to dump that, Dell.
1: You
0: no,
1: think, you
0: the
1: think
0: BBC
1: all our listeners
0: is
1: uncouth
0: British
1: and they don't know?
0: Broadcast.
1: What's the C stand for?
0: Company, probably.
1: Mm-hmm.
0: Channel. British Broadcasting Channel. BBC.
1: No,
0: that's
1: it's
0: what it
1: company.
0: Stands for. So when you're searching on your little websites for, you know, and you want to see some kind of British... Don't be careful. Be careful, because it's not going to come out. It's going to come up very different than your search.
1: It's corporation.
0: Yeah, same thing.
1: The British Broadcasting.
0: But if you haven't seen it, take a look at the. I retweeted on my Twitter. We really do look great with a mountain range in the background.
1: It looks awesome.
0: It does. This looks like the place to be. That, and then we've got a bunch of Buckies around, which international people like. You think we have a lot of international people in Houston already? Wait until they get a load of NRG Stadium in our mountains.
1: I don't think we need to even create a mountain. Just make it a mandate that every time Houston's, you know, skyline is shown, we put a mountain there so people can think.
0: I would like to see Space City Network. Every shot, even local shot, when the Rockets are playing, when the Texans are playing, this should be a thing now. Where the national broadcast puts mountain ranges
1: in
0: our
1: background. This is what I'm saying.
0: Yeah, it really should. It's an inside joke that all of us are in on. this should be a thing where mountains are in the shots from
1: now on. Do you think it should stick with mountains, or should we put like other historical things back there? Like, we can have mountains sometimes. Mm. We can fill, while it's still a mountain,
0: I don't want other people's stuff like Space Needle. I don't want that in our.
1: You just want like generic mountains.
0: Well, I mean, the mountains are the easiest ones.
1: Would you like snow capped mountains?
0: Yeah. I would. Probably at different times, just to make it feel more realistic.
1: Yeah.
0: At different times of the year, although a lot of mountains stay snow capped.
1: Because they're up high.
0: I don't know what else we could put. I mean, we could have palm trees interspersed instead of billboards. We could turn them into palm trees. AI could.
1: We could make our skyline or our background look like Malibu at times, depending on the time. Like in the summer, they put mountains up, but you know, late spring, we could have palm trees up there just to spruce it up a little bit to invite people into our fair city.
0: Yeah, it's, I can just tell you, when I saw us with mountains, I was hooked, and I want to get mountains. If we can, I'd be willing to put, well, maybe the visitor taxes, let's put it on rental cars.
1: I just don't know how you just create mountains. I know you can blow a hole in a mountain.
0: I've seen people, my kids went to T.H. Rogers, they would have snow days where they would create snow, they had snow machines, so I've seen snow days before where it was man-made snow days. Why can't we do mountains?
1: I've never seen it done, so I just – maybe I don't have the imagination.
0: Maybe Fort Bend County needs to start using some of their tax money to make mountains.
1: Yeah, it seems like it's going to happen.
0: It's going to help. I guarantee you tourists would flock there. All right, let's combine breaks right here. We'll combine breaks. And I got some NBA talk coming up in the next hour. Will from Brett on
1: Will. When is Will joining us?
0: Yeah, he's actually outside, so he's coming.
1: Do you know Glenn Davis joins us at 8 o'clock?
0: Well,
1: did you figure that out?
0: That's
1: or did you forget? You forgot. Let's be honest, you forgot. You got Will in here coming in from 8 to 9.
0: I'll bring him in the next segment. Actually, I'm going to cheat him.
1: You forgot.
0: We'll see if he can talk some soccer. You and I are going to talk soccer with Glenn Davis.
1: I can't believe you brought our guest in at 8 and forgot that Glenn Davis joins us at 8.
0: That's your job.
1: It's not my job. It's my job when you don't tell me a guy's coming in.
0: I forget stuff. I forget.
1: You can't be a drug mule. You're too forgetful.
0: I am. I can't remember stuff.
1: Wow. Sorry, Will, if you're out there listening.
0: No, I'm getting him in. He's going to come on the next segment.
1: All right.
0: I'm going to hold him a second.
1: Okay. Get out of here.
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4: All right, 747 here on ESPN 97.5. Joining me right now is Will Fortson. We're going to talk a lot of basketball, but I know you're a football guy too.
5: Yeah.
4: I've seen you talk Texans. I've seen you talk. You're good. I've seen you talk Texans as well. So we can get into a lot.
5: Yes.
4: This is a sports talk show.
5: We do everything over here.
4: All right. So let people know what you do right now. Give them your background before we get
5: absolutely
4: into it.
5: Houston native Will. You can find me on Instagram, Twitter, TikTok at Bias Houston. The main thing that I do is just covering Houston sports. Mainly the Houston Rockets. That was kind of my passion growing up, but obviously can talk about Astros, can talk about Texans. I know a little bit about every sport. And I'm appreciative to be here.
4: Yeah. So I want to, all right. So one of the things that really, and I've been following you and Brad for a while.
5: Shout out Brad.
4: Y'all do a really good job as fans who became, Brad did a great job of aggregating content. And then you guys have started creating your own original content. That's really good, passionate, Rocket related stuff and basketball related stuff. The thing, so I grew up, I feared the Lakers, feared the Celtics, and then I hated the Utah Jazz. And people my age, we hated the Utah Jazz because they were dirty, their fans were terrible, everything we could hate. But now with social media, you know even more about fan bases. Now it's bananas because you can truly hate fan bases easily now because of social media. But also, and I bring this up because you hate the San Antonio Spurs. Now I want to get into this because a lot of us who saw Wimby's reaction of not going to the Rockets when the Rockets were picked in the lottery and he knew he wasn't going to go there, he made a gesture where he was excited not to be on the Rockets. Yeah. And it made all of us feel some type of way. But it's more than that. And what I'm finding out now is Wimby's kind of dirty. Like, he's got edge, but what this year has shown me is he's not just competitive. He doesn't just have an edge. He's actually dirty also. And the worst part is he's a star who's dirty, so he'll get away with it.
5: Yep. They know, they knew he was a flagrant points away from being suspended for the finals. So when you know that a guy who is probably your face of the league, nothing else, the face of the finals, right? That's the larger than life individual. You know, he's a flagrant foul away from being suspended by NBA technicality. You're going to let him get away with a little bit more. It's kind of what Draymond said when he was going on those deep postseason runs. He was aware of how close he was to not just fouling out, but to, getting those ejections and those suspensions from flagrants and from technicals. And that's what allows him to go out there and be a bit more physical. And then you're talking about the Wimby celebration stuff. I think that's kind of where.
4: Is that where it started?
5: Yeah, for me, because, I didn't have any real issue with the Spurs up until that moment. We played them one time in 2017. They beat us and that was a bit more on Harden than it was on anything else. So I really had no smoke for him, but when Wimby celebrated, and he didn't just celebrate not coming to Houston. He didn't celebrate for anybody else. Cause a lot of people say, well, he's wanting to go to the Spurs.
4: It was only
5: Houston. And to me, and I get maybe he didn't want to be here. Maybe he wanted to be in San Antonio. I'm fine with him feeling that way, but Houston native, I bleed this city. And when you do that in celebration, not coming here, I can't get behind it.
4: Yeah. And then when you become good and there becomes a rivalry, the Knicks won a championship. It's a great story.
5: Absolutely.
4: Jalen Brunson. Look, I was on Team Becky Hammon when I didn't think a small could win a championship like that. We're talking about a little guy, and he's not explosive. This isn't Ja Morant level explosiveness where he can create space for his basket easily. He is a kind of a slow twitch. He is the ultimate outlier.
5: Absolutely.
4: It's not supposed to look like this for a guy who's the best player on a championship team. Especially a team that hadn't won you know, hadn't won a championship for 53 years, haven't been in the finals since 99. It's not supposed to look like this guy, and yet it was. So the Knicks were, I get it, the Knicks were a great story. One of the things I like that they do, Will, and I talked about this, is when you have a player, and I'm going to use Jabari Smith as an example. If a guy doesn't reach the level of where he was drafted and a fan base, for example, we're all cool with Jabari, I think. But, okay, so he's not maybe playing as great as some of the players drafted around him. Some teams, like with OG, fan bases and organizations get a little, okay, well, he didn't end up being what we thought he was going to be. And what I've noticed, the Knicks have taken, and other teams have taken advantage because they go trade for those guys. And then when they go to the new team, there's not the same expectations on that new team. So they play to the level that they're capable of playing, and they actually end up becoming important pieces on those teams.
5: It's crazy because I was talking about this just yesterday. The Knicks, I believe Mitch Robinson, if people can correct me if I'm wrong, I want to say he might be the only rotation piece they have that they drafted. I want to say everybody else who was actively in their rotation, they either traded.
4: Brunson, that's true.
5: OG Mikal, Jordan Clarkson, Landry Shamet.
4: Mikal's another one who got traded because he didn't, you know, he's not our best player. Okay, well, the Knicks will take him.
5: Yeah, and I mean, they paid a pretty hefty price for him, and a lot of people, you know, criticized them for paying, it was like 5 first-round picks for Mikal Bridges, and people said that was an overpay, and, you know, maybe it was, but I don't think anybody in the New York's fan base or front office is missing those picks right now. They're having a parade. I think it's today, actually.
4: Yeah, they're having a parade. So the way they're built, actually other teams can build like that.
5: Absolutely.
4: The Rockets aren't necessarily – well, the Rockets are in a position where they could. It would take a different – now, it looks like the Rockets are building, which usually if you want to have a long, extended championship run, right, you got to build and grow your own. And they have been doing that. And they've been doing it at a decent pace. But we've seen Alpi kind of level off. We haven't seen him really take his game to the next level. Certain things he'll do a little bit better. But, I mean, he hasn't taken a big jump. I know about the injuries. We all know about the injuries to veteran players. Of course, it's going to hurt you. But I look at Oklahoma City, and I look at San Antonio, and they're both built the same way. They have a star-level player, MVP-caliber player. They have really good talent around them. Athletic, young, explosive. They defend. We're trying to build in that same way with the Rockets. I don't think – I'm really concerned. Like, I don't know what Rafael Stone can do in the short term. And I want you to talk about what you talked – you talked about in the short term.
5: Yeah.
4: Right? What do you do in the short term? Do you view this as a short-term solution or long-term solution? Or how do you climb over the mountain that is young, athletic talent that, is frankly, is better than your roster?
5: The reality is you kind of can't, you know, that's the unfortunate part. And the sad thing, as Rockets fans is it's not that easy, right? You talked about the Spurs and the Thunder, and what makes them so dangerous is, you know, the Thunder didn't necessarily draft SGA, but they got him when he was in his second season. They developed him into the player. Developed him into the player that he is today. So he became a star, you know, a homegrown star for them. And then obviously Victor Wembanyama, same thing there, homegrown talent. They have superstar players under the, I think Shea is 27 now, so 27 and under superstar caliber players, guys who are good enough to win MVPs, win finals MVPs, be in those conversations. And then they also have a bunch of homegrown talent that complement that star player. Well coached. They're deep. They have a lot of things. Like you can't go out there and say that you want a Wimby. You can't go out there and say you want a Shea. Those guys just they just don't walk through the door. You have to, for better or worse, get kind of lucky and get them. Mm-hmm. And
4: they did. Look, I think Stone, I don't want to say got lucky. He did his job evaluating. But Alperin has overplayed his draft spot. Tari Eason has overplayed his draft spot. But what's happened was Jalen Green, Jabari, Reed Shepard, those like number three draft pick type, got two and three.
5: It's difficult to draft those kind of guys. Like, you just can't get an SGA.
4: That's Castle.
5: Yeah. You know,
4: was there, you didn't get him.
5: We were a pick away from Cade Cunningham in 2021, and I think he is one of those guys who could be one of those franchise championship winning pieces.
4: For sure.
5: You just didn't get lucky enough, I guess is the way you can say it. And I think, if you're a team like I said, like the Knicks, for example, I wouldn't say they got lucky per se, but they just did a really good job of getting pieces that complemented Jalen Brunson.
4: Sometimes you have to have guys who end up better than you thought.
5: Jalen Brunson was.
4: Let's just be honest. He's better than everyone thought he was going to be.
5: James Harden, when we got him in, was that 2012? Yeah, we knew he was good, We didn't think he was going to be MVP
4: scorers of all time.
5: Didn't know he was going to be that good.
4: And you have to have those things happen. We're going to break it here. Glenn Davis is going to join us next. We're going to talk some World Cup soccer. And then when we come back after that, we're going to get back into Rafael Stone and some of the other things that may happen with the Rockets and some, you know, just some NBA topics in general.
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6: 801 ESPN 97.5 with our friend Glenn Davis talking to World Cup, brought to you by the Kaplan Sinus Center. Right after the show tomorrow, I'm going to have my procedure. Looking forward to doing that with them. Let's get that deviated septum taken care of and get the sinuses taken care of. So I'm excited, and I'm very thankful that Michael Kaplan and the Kaplan Sinus Center is sponsoring this, so we can talk some soccer with Glenn. And Glenn Davis joins us now. Glenn, I got to tell you, World Cup. Yes, there's been some real drama at the end of halves and at the end of games. The Ghana win yesterday, the Colombia's late goal, and every goal late is important when it comes to goal differential, things like that. But what were your thoughts? Give me your thoughts, an overview of the games that you watched yesterday, anything that you called, just your thoughts in general.
7: Yeah, first of all, I think we saw a very attack-oriented England, which I think might bump them up in the eyes of a lot of people. This was not a pragmatic England. This was attack-oriented. You got Marcus Rashford, Saka, and Rodgers off the bench, which is pretty incredible for Tuchel. So England 4-2 over Croatia. The late drama you mentioned, the Black Stars of Ghana, love that. Colombia is an excellent team, got performances from their stars like Luis Diaz. That Daniel Munoz goal was incredible, the right back who came across the box and just flew in the air and just deflected it in. So great, great games yesterday. And then the one out at Houston Stadium here, Portugal and Congo, just so much going on with that one. I was fortunate to call that game. Really, really impressed with what the Congo did in this game. Not so impressed with Portugal.
6: No, not so impressed with Portugal. And let's start there. Cristiano Ronaldo is 41 years old. LeBron James, 41 years old. Mm-hmm. So I'm making cross-sport references because of the age. Two of the all-time greats in their sport. But I was reading an article about, you know, with some of the advanced stats in soccer, and it's Ronaldo is disappointing in all of them, not a defensive factor, not really a ball winner when it comes to, you know, scrapping there, taking it away, winning the 50-50s on the ground, whatever they call ground duels.
7: No, that's non-existent. He doesn't do that.
6: Yeah, he doesn't do it at all, which reminds me
7: of James Harden. It's a dumb stat. Throw that one out.
6: Okay, good. So this is my question here. A lot of very smart soccer people believe that when you start Cristiano Ronaldo, you can't take him off the pitch, even though you'll want to. And Roberto Martinez has put himself in that spot. And the belief is maybe you go back to doing what happened in 2022, and you just don't start him in some matches. Where are you with Cristiano Ronaldo, and is it overblown, his impact, just the specter of Ronaldo causing problems for Portugal? What are your thoughts on that?
7: Well, first of all, it's one game, Second of all, in context, we have to say what a remarkable career this guy's had, right? And part of that career as a center forward and a striker earlier in his career, he was a dashing winger, if you remember, running past people at speed with the ball at his feet. He reinvented himself as a center forward. He's 41 years old. He's lost all of his explosiveness. He has a lot of selfish traits, but a lot of goal scorers have that, just like Mbappe and others, right? So this situation is really interesting. And I'm going to refer to something that I felt and saw at the stadium yesterday. Every single Portuguese fan, and I was looking hard for other jerseys with other names on it. Now, there were a couple, but I am telling you, I never saw anything like this where every single Portuguese jersey, and the stadium was full of them, thousands and thousands, had seven Ronaldo on it. So it almost seemed weird to me that it was like the Portuguese fans were here to support Ronaldo first and the team second. And if you look at all the commentary today from fans, like human beings always do, they can become very jaded in their beliefs, and they're blaming the lack of midfield support, which is a fair assessment. But accountability also goes to Ronaldo. He's not explosive anymore. He's hanging around the box where the ball's ultimately going to be. So if your midfield isn't and your width isn't getting penetration so that those center backs that are laying all over him move out of the middle, you're in trouble. So you can say he's a space killer right now because he's just standing in there with two guys on him. And they had one guy on each side of him. He never could get up. He didn't get ahead on a ball, I don't think, maybe once. He was not dangerous. He didn't have a clear chance. Now, I would say the vaunted midfield of Portugal, which I mentioned on this show, was an absolute dud yesterday. You know, if you got awarded points for passing the ball in the same area of the field over and over and over again, they're going to win by a huge margin. But Portugal was disappointing. There was no thrust going forward. I even saw Roberto Martinez, their coach, at one point during the water, the hydration break, with a board. And basically what I thought I saw with my eyes is him saying, hey, we have to use the width. Start making some runs in behind out wide. But Cristiano Ronaldo is going to be this is going to be fascinating because we have their Uzbekistan game. This coach, Roberto Martinez, has already announced he's leaving the team. So he doesn't have to, if he doesn't want to, appease Ronaldo to keep his job. That's number one. Number two, do they revert, like you said, Lance, to maybe bringing him off the bench when things are a little bit different later in games or fatigue? I don't know. But I will tell you one thing. This is a storyline. It's to watch. If that guy ran for president in Portugal, he would win.
0: Glenn, I want to stick with Portugal in the context of their Iberian Peninsula rival in Spain. Spain played a team from Africa who, if the tournament wasn't expanded, likely doesn't make it. You also, of course, Portugal has done the same thing. The question about this tournament was, with 48, is that too many teams? Is there too big of a gulf between some of the powers who will play against these teams? Is the world and the pool contracting as far as from the top teams and the teams we would normally say are not worthy, or were these just poor performances from Portugal and Spain?
7: Oh, you pulling that from Wayne's World, I'm not worthy?
0: No. I remember okay. That movie, but I haven't seen it in a long
7: time.
0: That
7: was a great movie. Okay. So a couple of things I think to put it in context here from my judgment, right? Number one, with the movement of players around the world, Cape Verde, Congo have a lot of players that play. I mean, they're all playing in Europe, right? You know, there's no pro league in the Cape Verde Islands. So most of these guys are born and raised in Europe. They're good players, okay? And we saw that. Is the bridge being gapped? It certainly was narrowed by the tactics and the defensive structure of Congo and Cape Verde. They were hard to break down. Now, are some of these teams coming in, these guys, a little bit exhausted? Yeah, I think so. But 40, you know, the expansion to 48 teams, I think that's still to be determined, whether we think it's good or not. Now, right now, we've only seen, right, the one real blowout, and that was Curaçao against Germany. So I think nobody can look past these teams anymore, but it is still early in the tournament, and I think, you know, let's see what happens. And in the blink of an eye, Spain can be playing good soccer. In the blink of the eye, Portugal can be playing good soccer.
6: Del and I were talking about that Lamine Yamal, Nico Williams, you had two guys coming off the bench, and those are two of the most explosive players. It really felt like Spain just figured, okay, well, we'll cruise through this one. We can keep these guys on the bench, let them continue to get healthy and fit. And it definitely came back to bite them, to where they have added pressure now. The U.S. got a win in the first match. Does that make it easier for them to bring Pulisic off the bench if they want to in game two, just to give him a little bit more time from a recovery standpoint?
7: Well, first of all, I don't know how bad the injury is. Obviously, he's been training on his own. I think it's obviously a huge, huge storyline. No question about it. I hope he starts. I think the American public wants to see him start. I think it sends a message, because durability has always been a question with Christian Pulisic. I do think there are players carrying injury that we don't know about, and that allows managers to give them a little bit of rest. Plus, remember, 3 eighth place teams qualify. So there is an incredible safety net. So I think the nurturing, the management of players that have come in with injuries and are carrying something, is thinking long term in the tournament from a managerial, insight, and from the standpoint of, you know, how am I going to get the best out of my best players?
0: We got a full slate today, and I can't help but focus on the nightcap in Mexico and Korea. They've got a shared history. They've been in groups before. They've played each other before. Even their fan bases have connected, partly because of Korea helping Mexico advance, I think, when they took out Germany in a group stage match in a World Cup. Is that the best game of the day, or do you see another game I should focus on if I was trying to find the best match of today?
7: Yeah, I agree with you, Del. I think it's the Mexico-South Korea game tonight here. It's obviously going to get a lot of attention in our market right here in Houston. Canada needs a win. They're playing Qatar. I think that's important for them. Czech Republic, South Africa both need a win. Switzerland, Bosnia-Herzegovina, the same thing. So there's some teams right now that need a win today and grab 3 points in order to remain in it. But the Mexico game's interesting. I had a conversation with a former Mexican national team coach who will remain nameless, but he is not that thrilled with this Mexico team. And I think that first game, although it was a great feel for Mexico fans, and it was historic because it was Azteca Stadium, performance was very average against one of the weaker teams in the tournament and one of the younger, most inexperienced teams in South Africa. So I think tonight is big. I think this is a little bit more of a reality check tonight to see where Mexico really is, and they may live up to it. I could be very wrong, but I think South Korea can be troublesome.
6: I think they're going to beat Mexico. Watching both of those teams, I wasn't impressed. I wasn't very impressed with Mexico. I was impressed with South Korea. I mean, they're going to put so much pressure. They've got great quickness. I like South Korea to win. I know they're the underdog in this one, but I like them to actually win this one. I think this is going to
7: They may only be the underdog because the game's in Mexico, right?
6: Yeah.
7: I agree with you, Lance. They have some of the same type of qualities of Japan, very technical, busy, hardworking, very, very competitive. I'm really excited to see that game tonight.
6: Glenn, go ahead. Do you have another one, Del?
0: So a big topic conversation. Yeah. I don't actually want to get into the hydration breaks as far as the commercial aspect and who's going to breaks and who isn't. But I heard an interesting comment that soccer is a game of suffering. And it changes the complexions of halves when guys get to come over and not play the full 45 plus whatever added time there is. Do you see the hydration breaks as kind of a break from what the game should be, as far as you play the 45 minutes And at the end of halves, guys tire. It opens things up, and particularly at end of games in the 88th minute, that's when your excitement comes because the mind starts to go because of the fatigue. Do you see the hydration breaks as an issue that could actually affect the game in that way?
7: Oh, I don't like them at all. I think most people that are traditionalists don't like them. What's the like about it? Soccer's a free-flowing game. That was the beauty of it. So why are we now going to change it and make it four quarters? But by making it four quarters, you can manage your teams very, very differently. You can look at it in segments. You can look at it, hey, this first segment we're going to press. This segment we're going to do something different. It's a safety net. You can see at the hydration breaks, players are communicating with each other, which, you know, you would have to do during the course of a game. Coaches are doing stuff. So now I'm not a fan of it. I think it makes it choppy. We have a free flowing game. Let it flow. It's about improvisation and this type of stuff along with data, and the overabundance of data is really gumming the works a little bit, in my opinion. By the way, Dell, I want to go back to when you talked about the Messi foul. I would just say this. Who's going to send Messi off in the World Cup?
0: I know.
7: Who's going to send Messi up off in the World Cup as a referee and also take him off the field in game two and still be alive the next day?
0: No,
7: How about nobody?
0: I understand the circumstances.
6: Still be alive.
0: I had a chance to think
7: about it a little bit more.
0: There's not a chance. Off the like, no yeah. ref is that brave, and there's no chance you're affecting the tournament, the world's biggest star in that way. And it is to even a bigger degree than anything we talk about in the NBA when we talk about favoritism for stars. I would agree. There's no one with that courage.
7: No. Well, and the other thing is we did see a lot of those kind of tackles, and I saw more of those tackles, and things weren't called. So it really comes down to the game, and you know what? I think that's a big issue for the U.S. against Australia tomorrow, because what type of referee are you going to get? What's the definition of a foul in his eyes? Because these referees come from different parts of the world. You define a foul in some of these countries very, very differently. So if you get a referee who allows a lot to go, a lot of physical play and, you know, looks off some tackles that aren't good tackles, that's going to favor Australia in trying to break the U.S. rhythm. So that's always a very important thing.
6: Glenn, we will catch up tomorrow, same time, same channel, 8 o'clock, brought to you by Kaplan Sinus Center. That's Glenn Davis. Glenn, thanks a lot, and look forward to talking tomorrow.
7: Thanks, Lance. Thanks, Del. What did I do, scare John off?
6: he's doing a golf thing. He's role playing. Don't worry. He's live action role playing. So
7: all right.
6: He'll be back.
7: Thanks for the segment, guys. Great job. Thank you.
6: We'll see you guys. 8:17. We get back. We've got some more here with Will Fortune. Thank you to Glenn Davis and thank you to the Kaplan.
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14: Gotcha. I got something. All right, 823 here, thanks to Glenn Davis, the World Cup stuff. Every team has played. Now, you got three groups that had full draws in it, so they are, like, every match is going to be crazy. But back to basketball we go. Will Fortson is my co-host for the rest of the hour. So you bring, okay, so I'm going to let you, we're going to do True Radio. You bring up the topic.
15: Yeah, you know, spontaneous. You know, I think the biggest news in the basketball world, outside of obviously the NBA champions, credit to the New York Knicks, Giannis Antetokounmpo is in trade rumors for the millionth time, it seems. That's like he's been on the trade block. Will he get traded? Will he not get traded for 3-4 seasons now? But it seems like this is finally the offseason where they are going to say, where he said, I want to go. Milwaukee's like, it probably makes the most sense to go ahead and let you go, try to recoup some assets. Kind of where we were a couple years ago with James Harden, where it's like, yeah, it's kind of just time to divorce these two parties. So it's looking like this is going to be the offseason where it's going to happen. I don't think the Rockets are going to be too involved in these type of trade scenarios. I could maybe see them getting involved as like a facilitator of some kind. But, you know, it isn't like they're going to be necessarily Giannis coming to Houston, but it's looking like one of like Miami or Boston. I think those are kind of the main headlining teams in the Giannis sweepstakes. And then always, you know, there's a chance, a team that no one's expecting gets involved there, right? When Paul George went to go to LA, he went to the Thunder. When Kawhi went to go to the LA, he went to the Raptors. There's all types of guys who, say they want to go somewhere, end up going somewhere else. So it's going to be interesting to see how that shakes out.
14: Yeah. I mean, he seems like there's only certain teams that are actually in play.
15: Yeah.
14: Right? So, I don't know if the Celtics will be one of those teams. Initially, there was a lot of Knicks talk. Obviously, you can't do that.
15: Done now. They won a championship.
14: Yeah, you can't do that now. Even though it would be interesting to see what that trade would look like in terms of which pieces would go back. But it would be hard taking a team that won a championship, and then you subtract players, and then you add a guy that has had some true injury.
15: Yeah, that's the concern.
14: Considerations. Like, that's a real thing with Giannis, the missed time. The Heat. My guess is the Heat are going to be the favorites that he'll make his way there. It's calmed down with the Rockets. We don't hear as much talk with the Rockets. I don't know about you. This is my personal opinion. I just felt like the amount of youth that you would have to subtract again, probably Alpi and Jabari is my guess. I don't see Houston. I see Amen as being untouchable. I wouldn't move him personally.
15: Same.
14: But Alpi has to be part of the deal. probably Jabari, then they're probably going to want one of your first round picks.
15: Oh, they would want several.
14: Yes, yeah, several. I mean, so then you have now subtracted young, I mean, truly your young core. Look what you're left with. A 34-year-old, a 38-year-old. I think Giannis is 34. I may be putting him on two. I think he's
15: 33, 34, somewhere in that ballpark.
14: So you'd have those two guys as your top guys. They both have some injury concerns over the last 4 to 5 years where they've missed extensive games. I feel like your window, I get they're great players, but your window.
15: Yeah, absolutely.
14: Like
15: it's
14: super clear.
15: Two, maybe three seasons. Cause you said it, the biggest thing there is contractually speaking, you have to include Alperen Şengün. There's not even a way to get it done unless you were going to trade KD for him. I would assume if you're trading for Giannis, you'd want him to play with KD. And so yeah, contractually speaking, Şengün and Jabbar would probably have to go. And not only are you kind of lowering your long-term outlook, I think you also kind of run the risk of not even be able to win now. Cause I think the roster is currently constructed is still incredibly too flawed. We couldn't get the first round against injured, depleted Lakers team. You know, I think subtracting more of that to add Giannis, does that make us better short term? Yeah, it sure does make us. We probably would get out of the Lakers series.
14: But can you be old like that, less athletic, and beat a team like
15: OKC San Antonio? Not at all.
14: That's what I'm saying. Because not I remember all. Watching that really crystallized with me when I watched OKC back in the Harden days, and when it was young Russ and Harden and KD, and they were so, and Ibaka, they were so athletic. They were too much for an aging Spurs team. Even though that Spurs team still had game, they were too athletic for them. They were too fast.
15: They beat up on everybody that year.
14: And that's what I feel like. If you got old, too old as the Rockets, you think you're doing something, but really you're just making yourself, to me, maybe even easier. I don't want to say easier to beat for those teams, but I think I don't think you can get over the hump against young athletic guys.
15: Not at all. Like I said, I think there's just too many problems that you have to solve. And Giannis, like I said, Giannis makes us better, but I don't think he solves all of the problems.
14: What do you do then? So if you're Rafael Stone, so you're on record as saying you think if he didn't get it, I'll let you say what you said.
15: Yeah, I basically said that, one, I want to clarify, I think Stone has done a pretty good job as general manager. I think that from the moment he took over, we kind of gave him a pretty bad hand of cards. James Harden was asking out for a trade. We just traded all of our draft picks for Russell Westbrook. So he was given a situation where there wasn't much going on, and he was able to flip that around, you know, get us some young talent to build around, get us some draft picks to build around. We were able to kind of flip the script, and a couple of years later, we're back in the playoffs. Right. So I think he's done a good job. But the problem is this most recent season, a lot of things that could have went wrong for us did get wrong. Fred got hurt. Steve Ball got hurt. KD got hurt for the playoffs. The young player isn't necessarily grow the way you'd want them to see. We talked about it a little bit before where Şengün hasn't necessarily taken that leap that you want to see him take as the, you know, quote unquote face of the franchise. We're still kind of waiting for Amen Thompson to get there as well. And so you're in a situation now where there is some pressure, right? We were playing with house money a couple of years ago where it was like, you're young. Everything you do is a good thing. It's a plus. And everything you don't do, it's a learning opportunity.
14: Not as much pressure when you haven't reached yet. Yeah. There's more scrutiny when you get. When you win 52 games.
15: Yeah, now you won 52 games. You traded for Kevin Durant.
14: Yeah.
15: You know what I'm saying? Now there is pressure. Now the media is looking at you. The lens is on you to say, hey, go out there and do something. And I would imagine ownership as well. But we've been rebuilding since 2020, 2021, since James Harden left. I'd imagine they want a bit more.

0: can't get that done sometime soon, I think heads had to start rolling.
1: So expectation for Stone and Ime.
0: Yes.
1: In the next year. What are your thoughts?
0: With
1: my guess is it'd be a clean sweep. If you get rid of one, you get rid of the other.
0: I would be surprised if they did that, funny
1: would
0: enough.
1: Would you?
0: I think Ime has a bit more job security right now than Stone does.
1: He did sign a new deal.
0: Yeah. I think that because he also hasn't been here quite as long, mm-hmm. and I think a lot of what – I hate to put it all on Stone's. Like I said, I think Stone's done a good job, but – I think Ime was given another bad hand of cards with all the injuries and the flawed roster and said, go out there and make something happen. And to his credit, he won 52 games, with all the injuries in the world, all the flaws in the world. So I don't think he's quite in as much of a hot seat as Stone is, but I think both of them, there are expectations. You got to start putting together a product that can win.
1: All right. That's Will Fortson. You know me. If you guys want to jump in, 713-780-3776, 713-780-3776, talking some Rockets right now. And, NBA, where you guys can jump in and we'll put you in the mix. You've got, I didn't see who's the name, Del. Who is it? I don't know who it is.
0: He said he don't know either.
2: I don't know the name. They're still figuring that out, but you can talk about jewelry.
1: Oh, you're telling me I got a break right now. See, that's what's called a producer. So usually Del doesn't keep me, you know, doesn't keep things tight around here. He lets things get real loose, but this
2: is that time, what it is, or you never check a rundown, so John has to tell you what your live is.
1: I mean,
2: what is it?
0: And since so I'm not doing my job,
1: falls apart. And yeah, since I have to put him in John's seat, where we got to get his computer so he can get the rundown
0: I'm not
1: too.
0: Doing
1: and
0: my job properly,
1: tell me,
0: okay.
1: or
2: hold on, think about this. You could look at the rundown.
1: Okay, I mean that's another option.
0: It's an option.
1: Yeah,
2: that's you can pull
1: option.
2: It up and
1: it's
2: look
1: on
2: at
1: the
2: it.
1: Table.
2: Yeah, well, we'll see.
1: Before I get to Zach, I do want to say something following up on this. What you and I both agree, how do you get over the hump of these two young teams in the West? So what can Rafael do? In other words, if he's faced with the specter, and I'm just asking a question open-ended. You got Rafael Stone, you're like, Rafael's got to try, our heads are going to roll. That's the reality of what we're
0: just
1: facing.
0: The business.
1: However, if you're Rafael Stone, what can Rafael do? Knowing that the task at hand, which you and I both think is almost insurmountable in one
0: offseason, yeah.
1: What can he do then this year other than panic and try to give away young talent, which actually might end up hurting you more than if you try to run it back and ride it out and keep adding small pieces?
0: Oh, I would argue that is the worst case scenario here is that he feels the pressure to go out there and start making a bunch of quick effort moves to try to win. I would agree. I don't think you get over the hump that way. And then what ends up happening is you lower your ceiling, your future, and then you have less assets to work with when it does come time to actually get the ship right back on track. To solve the problem, not sure you can, because we talked about it. You can't get a Wimby. You can't get an SGA. And I that's kind of what it takes. If I was in charge, I think you have to tread water until you can find a way to either trade for that kind of guy, the Rockets didn't necessarily trade for a 1A, but we traded for James Harden and he became that guy. The Knicks got a guy and he became that guy. So you got to kind of tread water so you can kind of do something like that. Or a situation where I'm looking at we have the Nets draft pick and the Suns draft pick next season. I'm looking at that and I'm saying maybe we can get lucky and one of those picks jumps up and then that's the guy. Because you may not have that guy right now.
1: Yeah,
0: and then until then, you just got to, I think you go out there and upgrade your bench, right? Get some pieces that can actually complement the guys on the team. You hope for some better health this year. Hopefully Fred and Steven Adams come back as better versions. And, you know, they weren't here at all last year, so hopefully they come back. And I'm skeptical that might happen.
1: That's
0: but.
1: What I'm thinking. So, I do a lot of NFL stuff, right? NFL draft stuff. And so my dad was a coach for years and years. And I've talked to guys like Van Gundy, Maury over the years. I believe in the art of team building. And it's not when you panic.
0: Yeah, that's the worst thing you can do.
1: You can do too much damage. And you and I are on the same page on this. The Rockets almost have to run it back and take the lumps of understanding that it's going to be really hard to just out Spurs the Spurs, out Golden State. You got to be who you are, figure out who you are, and then just be a better version of that. And then I really truly believe the 27 draft is where you got to hope you hit max.
0: Yep, that's why those picks become borderline untouchable to me right now.
1: Yeah, because you still have your young guys. Like, you still have – you're not going to fall off quickly all of a sudden. You're still going to
0: be
1: right
0: team.
1: There. Just like the Astros were right there for a long time. They had their ups and downs, mostly ups. And the Texans are in a spot. We used to play a game, who will win a championship first, the Rockets or Texans. That was a fun game to play before this season started. It was a hard choice.
0: Yeah.
1: Like, we were all hyped about
0: Texans right now.
1: But now it's like – it's got to be Texans.
0: Yeah, it's the Texans. I think they're a bit closer.

0: All right, let me break it right here. 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
2: All right, 8:39 with Will Fortson talking some basketball. You guys want to hop in? I've got Garrett Williams, Texans commenter coming in next hour. We're going to do some Texans and NFL talk. I wanted to give some of you guys who are hustling out there, because tomorrow Dell and I are going to run the show on East River 9 out there live. I wanted to give you guys a little, just put you on more people's radar. You guys do a good job. You hustle. And I wanted to do that. And I think you're good at what you do. So
3: thank you.
2: Wanted to give you guys a little shine. I'll let you bring in the phone call. 713-780-3776. 713-780-3776. Jump in if you like. Who's on the line?
3: I'm like 90% sure I know that guy. His name is Usit. I think we have a podcast together called The Right Read.
2: Unless there's a second one that's calling the show. What's going on? How are we doing?
4: I'm doing good. Y'all hear me okay?
2: Yeah, we got you.
3: I recognize that voice.
2: Yeah.
4: Yeah, I am, in fact, Will's co-host on the Right Read podcast. I just took offense to something he said earlier, talking about he feels like Stone has done a good job as GM overall. And I don't know. I don't see how you can see what our young talent did against the Lakers in the playoffs this season and come away with that takeaway. Like, is there any other young core in the league that loses against that depleted team?
3: You know, and to answer your question, probably not. Well, let me phrase, any good young core, because the ones that are...
4: Sorry, any good young core.
3: Yeah, nah, I don't know if any of the good ones. No, you're correct. That's probably one of the reasons why, when you talk about trading for like a Giannis or making any of those win now moves, I'm a little hesitant, because we saw what happened when our team without Kevin Durant went up against a very depleted Lakers team, and they could not get, not only could they not get the job done, they got embarrassed. They went down 3-0.
2: Luke Kennard for the first couple games.
3: Nope. Marcus Smart went out there, went crazy. Rui Hachimura went crazy.
2: Marcus Smart.
3: My franchise player is letting DeAndre Ayton and Jackson Hayes lock him up. It was bad. It was as bad as it gets.
2: So you take offense. You take offense to. So hold on. I said you take offense to what Will said about Rafael Stone doing a good job or those guys. How much do you put on? All right. I said I'll turn it on you since you're a podcast. How much do you put that on the coach who has these players and then. Did you get the most out of what you had on the court? Did you make adjustments you needed to? Were you ready to stop Luke Kennard from busting you up the first two games? Like, how much of that goes on Ime?
4: Oh, I think a good amount of it's on Ime as well. Like, I'll be honest, I've been there are pervasive issues up and down this team right now. I think you have problems on, like, the top levels of your talent with Şengün, Amen just being a little too inconsistent in that series and not showing up compared to how easy their matchup should have been. I think we had the lowest scoring bench in the entire playoffs. I think that is a reflection of Rafael Stone there for not making good margin moves. And then overall, schematically, like, J.J. Redick just coached circles on Eman. And I think that's also a problem. I think you have a lack of talent that's also not being put in a good position to succeed. And, man, I don't know. That's why I also, like, we talk about how Stone and Eman maybe aren't on the same timelines when it comes to, like, their stays in Houston, when it comes to, like, being fired and stuff. And I'm just not sure I agree. I view them as, like, one brain trust together. Is that the same for you?
3: No, I don't think that's crazy to say, because we know they have that partnership. And a lot of the decisions that they've made, like, I know, like, the DFS signing, that was somebody that both of them wanted to have in Houston. So I don't think that's necessarily a crazy thing to say. I think the only reason why I would say Ime probably has a longer leash is just because he's been here a lot longer than Stone has. And I think that ownership is a bit more fond of him right now.
2: Yeah. Let's get to the other call. We got Chris. So if you guys want to jump in, 713-780-3776, we got Chris in the Woodlands. What's going on, Chris? How are we doing?
5: Hey, love the show, guys. This is really awesome getting some Rockets inside. I have two quick questions. One, what are your thoughts on an offensive coordinator? I know that was kind of brought up a little bit. I don't even know how it works in the NBA. I just know the NFL from listening to Lance and some of the guys. That's my first question, is the offensive coordinator. And I'm out on Giannis, but is there any talk or what are your thoughts on Jaylen Brown? He's younger, and I'd like somebody like him. I feel like he could be a superstar for us. So I just wanted to hear about offensive coordinator Jaylen Brown. Thanks, guys. Love the show.
3: Appreciate you. So the offensive coordinator stuff, that doesn't necessarily exist as much in the NBA as it does in the NFL, but I completely agree. Like, if When I'm gonna make an analogy here. In 2018, the Rockets had Mike D'Antoni as their head coach, and then Jeff Bezdelic as their assistant coach. And what made that 2018 Rockets team so lethal, outside of the fact they were really deep and led by two superstars in James Harden and Chris Paul, I thought they were excellently coached. Mike D'Antoni was a great offensive mind, and Jeff Bezdelic was a great defensive mind. And where Mike wasn't necessarily the greatest defensively, Jeff Bezdelic made up for that. And I think that's part of why that team was so good. And so I've been saying for a while now, I think that Ime Udoka needs to find his version of Jeff Bezdelic, except instead of it being defensively, it would be offensively. Yeah. So I completely agree on that front. And then Jaylen Brown, I'm a little wishy-washy on that one too, because
2: I'm more open to that personally than Giannis, just because, but it's still going to cost you a lot to make contracts match up.
3: Yeah, it would still cost you about Alperen Şengün as well. And I'm not necessarily saying that I think Şengün is better or worse than Jaylen Brown. That's not really a discussion for me. It's just, if I move Şengün, for Jaylen Brown, do I win a championship? And I think the answer to that question is probably not.
2: Probably not. And now you have a new hole in the post.
3: Yeah, new hole there. And then Jaylen Brown is good. I don't think he's top 10, top 15 good. So funny enough, if I had to make a trade for one guy this, if you told me I had to trade for the guy making a max contract, I would pick Giannis. Cause at the very least, I know that yes, Giannis is older. He's a bit more injury prone. But at least I know he is a guy who at his best can be the best player in the league. Whereas Jaylen Brown, I think he's a great player. I don't think he's top 5, top 10 good.
2: Let's take a quick break. 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
0: Hey, Dell gets frustrated with me. You act like I don't know what I'm doing in here when John is gone, Dell.
3: I don't act like anything. You show yourself to not know what you're doing.
0: You just know I don't.
3: I don't say a word. The evidence is what you're presenting to people. I don't have to say a word.
0: Hey, you see, sometimes it's not great to have producers like that.
4: I mean, he's like a good guy.
0: I mean, he's all right.
4: He's okay.
0: He's all right. But he's just everything.
4: I like you, Dell.
0: He just puts... Dell just puts everyone in check.
3: I didn't say a word. I didn't say a word about whether you are professional or unprofessional. You brought this conversation to the forefront, and I'm letting you.
4: Got a point.
3: I'm letting you talk, and people can see. I don't have to say a word.
0: So you just give me my space, and I
3: yeah,
0: you're
3: I just
0: saying
3: sit back.
0: I'm a self check. Like on basketball, we call it a self check.
3: Since soccer is the thing right now, I'm sitting in, and I'll counterattack. You will make the mistakes, and I'll go.
0: You're packing it in. All right, let's get Derek in here. Derek's first up. We're with it's me, it's Will Fortson, it's Dell. Talking a little basketball this hour. Coming up next, Garrett Williams is going to join me. We're going to switch over to football, not football. We'll talk football, Houston Texans. What's up, Derek?
5: Hey, Will, love your stuff on TikTok. I got a couple points. Number one, I called him before, this is Gary, but the Rockets had a top 10 offense. Right, in the league. And I'm not saying that's good enough, but it's not as bad as, like, most people make it seem. Another point on Stone, like, I think he's done an okay job or a good job. But that Stephon Castle, Reed Shepherd thing, that's looking really, really, really bad. Like, really bad. The other point I want to make is I kind of feel like our path to contention kind of relied on, like, Thompson becoming a better offensive player. And to be frank, like, I'm not saying he didn't improve, but he didn't improve very much from his second to third year. I feel like that's kind of the elephant in the room, and it's easier to blame Ime Udoka. But when you have a guy who's like he's not a bad shooter, he's a non-shooter, and you have Shingun on your team who's also not a shooter, you can only be so good in the modern NBA with two guys who can't shoot, and one guy who just, I mean, like, shouldn't shoot. So I'm not saying Ime is perfect, but the fact is, like, yeah, correct, they shouldn't. But, like, shooting 19% from three, like, that's not sustainable. Like, it's just not. Not for a guy who's going to play 35, 40 minutes. So long story short, like, I think Ime is okay, but, like, our players have to get better. If not, you don't win in the NBA. It's that simple.
4: Yeah, you talked about Reed and Castle. And I was a Reed guy in that 2024 draft. I thought that was the right pick for us because I thought – number one, I thought he was one of the best players available at that time, but for sure, I thought he fit like a glove on this team. You talked about Alperen Şengün and Amen Thompson can't shoot. One thing you kind of do to supplant that is bring in a guy who shot like 50% from three in college. Like, he was lights out from three on real volume. And to be fair to him, he came to the league, and this season he did shoot, I want to say like 39.4% on, I forgot the volume, but it was crazy volume. So, like, he can shoot. But to your point, Stephon Castle went out there and in the regular season, and for sure the postseason, he really made a name for himself. And it doesn't help that Reed had a very slow start his first season. He came back a little bit better this year, but then postseason time came around, and he wasn't really a factor at all in our Lakers series. And then Castle got it going right from the jump, run rookie of the year, came into the postseason this season and just took off for the most part. He had his ups and downs, obviously. I won't say he was, you know, just perfect, but for what you would expect from a guy who was in his first ever postseason, first ever finals appearance, second season in the league period, he went out there and exceeded all expectations. And then, you know, talking about Alperen Şengün and Amen, I agree with you. I think Amen, if you're going to assume that one guy on our team right now is going to become our SGA, our Wimby, our guy, mm-hmm. I think Amen has the best potential at doing that because he has things that you just can't teach with that athleticism, the size, the physicality. The jumper and the handler are the two biggest question marks there. And, you know, maybe he figures it out, maybe he doesn't. But, you know, he's young, so we can kind of see how that goes.
0: Derek is something that I don't like. And that's when you try to point out a stat like, well, the Rockets were actually top 11th 10. Offense. Who cares? We all watched it.
4: Yeah,
0: we all watched
4: bad.
0: It. It's not
4: bad.
0: Good enough. And it bogged down. Like, I know what your stats tell you. But when you watch them and you just look at them against the best teams – they can't get buckets when they need to.
4: No.
0: They don't have enough ways to be creative.
4: They don't got enough ball handlers, enough shooters,
0: exactly.
4: Everything.
0: Exactly. You've got a limited amount of creators.
4: Yep.
0: You don't have consistent shooting from the perimeter. I don't care about if they're top 10 in offense. The reality is when you Is it good enough to compete for a championship? That's the question at the Rock. Is it good enough to be in a Western Conference Finals?
4: Not currently.
0: And it's not. So what difference does where they ranked at the end of the year on offense make? When you and I both know, with me, you, Derek, we all know what we watched is not good enough as it comes in terms of being creative and shooting at the clip that it requires you to shoot at. If you can't shoot at a higher clip from three, if Reed Sheppard cannot be an elite shooter, because that's what he has to be.
4: Fell off in the playoffs.
0: He's a streak shooter. I thought he was going to be an elite shooter. A guy like, if you leave him open,
4: it should be money. Klay Thompson.
0: It's like 68% if you leave him open. And it's not. And that's not who Reed is. So all of a sudden, if you don't have that and he's a bit of a defensive liability, well, now what do we do? And then you got Amen Thompson. Amen's got to get better from three. I don't want him shooting a bunch of threes. But when he has that, he has to get. He's got to get up over the 30%. He's got to get to 32%.
4: Which I think he can. I do too. Yeah, I think 32% is. And I've always said I think that his handle is just so much more important for him because you look at how he wants to play and get out in transition and attack downhill. I think what limits him from being able to do that to the best of his ability is the fact that – and I love him, man, but he can't really dribble
0: it's
4: right
0: all
4: now.
0: Stuff he can work on.
4: Yeah, improve on
0: it's
4: it.
0: It's all stuff in the summer. All you heard Jalen Brunson talk about was – all the work he put in the summer. This is all.
4: He was a hard worker. No doubt. We know him as a hard worker.
0: Thompson is going to do that. Let's get Juan in. Is it Juan? Yeah, on line one. Let's get Juan in here and see if we can get one more in, but this may be it. What's up, Juan?
6: Two-part question real quick. Appreciate the Rockets talk. Love it. Trae Young has not declared he's going to be a free agent. Would the Rockets move off of Fred and over to get him? And could we even afford him? And then last question, what moves, if any, can the Rockets make to surpass or catch up to San Antonio and OKC?
0: The second one's easy answer. Nothing.
4: I was saying,
0: you can't
4: man,
0: catch
4: I mean,
0: up.
4: I can do this summer.
0: All right, so obviously neither one of us are probably going to want Trae Young.
4: Yeah, I'm good.
0: But let's just play that game for a second. You'd have to do a sign and trade to get him because he's a free agent. So you'd have to have a sign and trade agreed. Once again, now you're in a spot where you'd have to trade. Fred would be part of it, but then you're still in catch-up mode where you're having to create value for contract swaps, and you're giving up good players for Trae Young. I mean, that doesn't not that I don't wouldn't want to give up that many. Plus, no. I just don't like Trae. I don't think Trae fits Ime.
4: You know, Ime would not like coaching Trae Young. He's not, I don't want to be disrespectful to Trae Young, but he might be the worst defender in the league. Like he is, and it's all of it isn't just because of his lack of ability. He's also just very, very small. And you got a defensive first head coach in Ime Udoka who not only preaches defense, but also ball movement. And Trae Young likes to have the ball in his hands a little bit more. So I think just from a fit perspective, from the coach, the rest of the roster, I don't think it makes much sense. And like you said, that's before we talk about how difficult it would be to even acquire him in the first place.
0: And Ime's a guy who you can only have certain guys play for Ime. Yeah. Like he's a culture guy, but at the same time, he coaches hard.
4: Yeah.
0: He is not all stars are going to be made for Ime Udoka. They're not all going to get down with the way Ime coaches. And that's going to be part of it is you have to be willing to be coached hard. I don't think Trae, I wouldn't put Trae in that category. But like you said, he doesn't defend. Only certain players are going to fit the Rockets.
4: Yeah.
0: You know, and there's positives to that because when you get those guys, you know they're all in. But the negatives are, you know, it's a smaller sample size of players you can bring in. But they got their own set. Look, it's still going to be exciting basketball for the Rockets next year when everyone returns. You and I both agree as we wrap it up, run it back is probably the best way to operate. But do you think, my last question to you, do you think they run it back or do you think – Tillman and Patrick Fertitta say, nope, I want a star. I want to make a move. Do you think ownership says, Rafael, get us another guy that we can count on?
4: I'd be stunned if they mandated that, and I'd be even more stunned if they actually went through with getting another like big name guy on the market. I think the most likely outcome here is they make some margin moves. I'd imagine they start looking at some of those contracts at the end of the bench who weren't necessarily playing as much for us come postseason time and saying, hey, can we attach maybe some later draft picks, some second round picks or whatever, and go out there and get some guys who complement the team a little bit better. And I think they do that. Maybe make a margin signing at the in free agency, and I think they run it back.
0: We'll tell people how they can get a hold of you Absolutely. And listen to your Rockets talk.
4: Absolutely.
0: And NBA talk in general.
4: Yeah, I was going to say, man, we do all of it right now. You can find me on Instagram, Twitter, TikTok, at Bias Houston. I have the Brad on Will Show on YouTube, the Right Read podcast. Shout out my brother, Usid, who called in. All platforms, YouTube, Apple, Spotify, whatever. Rockets Collective on YouTube as well, Apple, Spotify. And obviously, big thank you for having me on today.
0: Yeah, I appreciate you. Do a good job. Check him out. Bias Houston is where you can Is it Biased Houston?
4: Yep.
0: Yeah, just Biased Houston. That's just where you can find him.
4: So all socials.
0: Make sure you follow him and stay up on all your Rockets talk. Will Fortson, we appreciate it, and we'll catch up with you before the season next year.
4: Thank you.
0: All right, break it right here. Coming up, Garrett Williams, Texans commenter, is going also Houston Stressens. He does a good job following Texans, keeping up with them, and covering them. We start getting into Texans football coming up next.
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0: Drunk and stabbed. Yeah. That's a bad combination.
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0: All right, it's Lance and Garrett Williams now, Texans commenter.
21: I'll take that, man. I'll take that.
0: So I had Will in who did a great job. You heard Will, a guy who covers Rockets heavily, fan site, and does a really good job, so I wanted to bring him in. You do the same thing for the Houston Texans. You kind of expanded what you do. You create video. I may have you help me with some video stuff that I want to do for NFL Draft coming up this next year. And my role may be changing a little bit with NFL media. So doing more NFL stuff instead of just draft stuff. So I'll get up with you because I know you're good at that kind of content. Let's get into the Houston Texans. Will and I just talked. You're a Houston sports fan, so you're aware of all the teams.
1: Absolutely.
0: Me and John and Dell have had the conversation starting the year. Who will win a championship first? The Texans. We used to do Texans, Astros, Rockets. I think that the Astros are pretty far back now. And then before the year started, Texans or Rockets. I mean, the excitement of the Rockets with Kevin Durant, it was kind of a toss up. Different people had different answers. And Wimby and the Spurs weren't sure they were going to make this kind of move. Now the answer is clearly the Texans, right?
1: Absolutely.
0: Right?
1: I mean, it's 1,000%.
0: Yeah. It's 1,000%. I had to turn in my predictions for team wins for every team in the NFL. And the Texans over under is 9.5 wins. Now last year they started terribly and then went on such a run that it's still shocking they ended up with 12 wins.
1: Mm-hmm. Yep.
0: The schedule's more difficult. If I remember correctly, schedule's more difficult this year. Or is the strength of schedule less this year? I think it's...
1: Well, it's tough on strength of schedule. It depends on which side, and they all, you know, some go off previous years, and we know the NFL turns over each year. So, like, mm-hmm. I look at it more from my own lens. I don't think it's tougher this year. I think we went through an absolute gauntlet last year, but obviously you didn't win the division, so you're playing an easier schedule. But before all this, I want to say first, yep. Will, you did a great job. I watched you, and I want to say to you, Lance, I really appreciate you taking the time to bring me in. You know, you've been somebody who's a Houston legend, and you've been nothing but approachable and gracious with your time.
0: You hear
1: so
0: that,
1: I appreciate, yeah.
0: Making sure Dell hears all this.
1: And Dell, I haven't met you yet, producer. I appreciate you. You know, I can
0: and
1: give
0: host,
1: you some love
0: he
1: as
0: hosts
1: well.
0: The show right after this.
1: Okay, well there, yeah, that's right, Dell. I haven't met you yet.
0: Yeah, he saves most of his good stuff for.
3: It's not that you're putting,
1: but
3: that,
1: I'm just really appreciative, man.
3: Yeah. You're putting that in improper. We're welcome to have you. Sorry, Lance is doing something that he always does. He puts stuff in improper context. I don't save the good stuff. I just don't want you ruining the stuff I care about.
0: Okay.
3: So I don't give you the stuff I care about. The stuff you like, I will bring to the table.
0: Yeah, that's fair enough. And that's why I never bring up any of your Evanescence or any of your little goth rock stuff, because I don't want you going off on tangents ruining our show.
3: There's one Evanescence song that everyone likes. Don't try to put me in a category where I play their album every day.
0: I'll put you in a little box when you're listening. You're stained and you're crying in your room. It's been a while.
3: You're really putting me on 94.5. That's what you think? I just turn that on and that's what I listen to?
0: Yeah, you're a buzz.
3: I got more eclectic taste than that.
1: Is that like your pregame music, like to get you amped up for the show?
0: That's a question.
3: He's upset that I once said Rod Ryan was a better host than he was, and he can't let it go.
0: Here's the thing. Rod is a friend of mine. Rod respects me also as a Texas Radio Hall of Famer, Dell. I think he might be, or if he's not, he's going to be.
3: What do you mean also? Because I don't respect you, so who's the
0: no.
3: Everyone else.
0: Garrett
3: oh,
0: and
3: got
0: other
3: it.
0: People.
3: Okay, understood.
0: Most of America.
3: Got it.
1: I sense some tension going on here.
0: It's been going on.
3: Well, see, Lance acts funny when we've got guests. He thinks he can play me because we've got guests here. Because the audience knows the dynamic. You're here, so he thinks he can play in my face. But he knows he can't.
1: Well, I'm aware that you can doctor and edit stuff, so I'm not going to pick any sides.
0: Yeah, that's
1: I'm going to remain neutral.
0: He cuts everything that makes me look questionable
3: on
0: anything.
3: See, that's the other lie. Nothing is doctored and edited. Say it gets recorded. I can pull what I want. That's all. Nothing is being touched and manipulated.
0: Never pulls anything on himself.
3: Well, why would I? If you could do it, come in here and do it.
0: Well, Mapes doesn't pull anything on you and use it against you.
3: Well, because we respect each other, unlike what this dynamic is.
0: He respects me. Don't worry.
1: I love this. This is awesome.
0: So you have – no, I no problem. I appreciate the kind words and having you in because I want to talk some ball here. I was caught between – so look, initially I did 12 wins, and cause I think it's realistic. I think they I really believe this is the year for the Texans. I cannot tell you – how confident I feel this year going into the year with, and I know we talk a lot about, you know, Braden Smith, Wyatt Teller. Those guys have had some injury issues.
1: Mm-hmm.
0: But if they're healthy, Braden, Wyatt, Keelan Rutledge, who is an absolute dog.
1: We saw him at the Senior Bowl.
0: At Senior Bowl, and he was like that on tape, too. He wasn't just showing up for the Senior Bowl. This is how he always is. He's going to have some holes. Like, in pass protection, there are going to be some issues he has to get better at. But I firmly believe he'll be the starting center. You have a unit that can move people up front. Now you have a hammerhead back there with David Montgomery, who people should not minimize the addition of David Montgomery because he's going to be the perfect number one running back to complement Woody. Yep. I look at what the success of a running game, and then they've added, Nick did a great job of adding tight end pieces. Hopefully Cade Stover stays healthy.
21: You got Brevin Jordan end. Potentially coming back. Brevin you got Jordan. Marlon Klein, the rookie. You got Foster Moreau, who is sneakily one of the best signings.
0: Look at Y, just a Y who will get after you and run block if you want to run. So I think they're going to run the ball better. And if they run the ball better, passing is going to be so much easier for.
21: So like talking O-line specific, I mean, you know, C.J. Stroud, obviously, there's no way around it, like has had his ups and downs. But a big part of that is like if you look at him relative to other top quarterbacks, like obviously coordinators, but like run game. I mean, if you know football, you just look at Brady and this same offense over the years, they've always been good because they've had a good run game. So if you don't have a run game, you're constantly stuck in second and third and long. It's super predictable that you're going to be throwing the ball. In today's day and age with the NFL, with the pass rushers they have out there, you kind of got, you know, no shot. So that's where it's all started. Like O-line too, I will say, they were improved last year, but still not good enough. I think Nick Caley and Jerry Schaplinski in particular did a really good job of realizing, hey, our O-line still isn't quite where we want it to be, so we can mask some of these things. So you could tell from just watching interviews and mic'd up, like even in training camp, there was a heavy, heavy, heavy emphasis on getting the ball out quick. So, you know, one fan may look at, oh, we only gave up, you know, X amount of sacks compared to the previous year. Well, a lot of that is because the ball was out so quick. But if you look at stats like from ESPN, like pass rush win rate, basically it's how long can you hold your block for? We're in like the bottom quartile, but because the ball is out, there's still not a pressure or a sack. So that also limits the quarterback. Hey, CJ, you have to throw the ball really quick, which also for him. So like what I think they did with CJ was they had a huge problem with pass protection. And the first thing was to speed him up, ironically. So now you got a young quarterback who you sped up ultra fast. And now this year with a little bit of markedly improved pass protection, which goes hand in hand with a better run game. Now you can start to slow him back down. So I think it's an evolution and I'm excited about it, but I don't know where the end question goes. But I mean, anybody who understands basic fundamentals of football, a better run game, you mentioned some of these guys are probably better run blockers than pass blockers, guess what? If you are overall a better run blocking unit, that can help you become a better pass blocker.
0: Yeah. And so, because you don't have the same downhill, you're in more manageable, like run pass downs, teams, offensive line. You can see the difference in how a defensive line gets up the field on second and eight versus on second and four. It's different because guys become more read and react a lot of times, unless they're pure upfield one gapping defense. There's not as much explosive attack right off the snap. It's little things like that that really do make a difference. That all of a sudden an offensive line, if you're more read and react because you're not sure if it's going to be, you know, if you're set up because you think somebody's going to explode and fire out and you're ready to catch and maul, and all of a sudden, they give you a half-ass run block and it turns into a play-action pass, you are not up the field. There's much less pass rush. You want your guard, center guard to be plus run blockers. You want your tackles to be plus pass protectors. If they're not as good on the other side of the coin, you don't have to be a great run blocker as a tackle. You do have to be an adequate pass protector at guard. And one of the things I think that Cole Popovich did a great job at last year was the guards he had were much more instinctive, better coached, and just frankly higher football IQs when it came to sniffing out twists and delayed blitzes and things like that. And so you didn't have as much pressure coming from the inside unless somebody was just beaten. You know what I mean? You weren't gamed into a loss. You may have been beaten one-on-one.
21: You can live with that, though, here and there. That happens in the NFL.
0: Yeah, and then you try to tighten up the technique. But I'm a big fan of Cole Popovich. But also, it's interesting. You brought up Schaplinski as the new quarterback coach. Gerard Johnson, they got rid of Gerard. And Schaplinski did a pretty good job. But the area of concern is getting the internal clock fixed for CJ, because there's just no doubt that he does see some ghosts from time to time. Mm-hmm. His poise is not as witnessed by the footwork. His poise, if you look at a quarterback's feet, is one of the best indicators of poise. And then do they drop their eyes and not keep, you know, while they're managing the pocket noise, sliding, do they still keep their eyes up to get through progressions and make throws? CJ's run into a problem with that in both phases. I think the footwork, which leads to inaccuracies, dropping his eyes a little bit because he's nervous about the rush. And I understand. I mean, he's taking a lot of heat. There's no question about it. Getting his internal clock fixed is so important because you don't want him overly rushing. Because then you take away throws down the field that can hit explosives. But at the same time, you don't want him hanging onto the ball for bad sacks, which sometimes he'll do as well. Running the ball is the best way to help manage that until his I think he's just confident. It's a matter of rebuilding his confidence. It's all there.
21: Yeah.
0: Inside. I think the only way you unlock it, though, is get him to have that swagger and confidence back.
21: Yeah. And it takes time, too. So, obviously, not this previous year, but the year before, I mean, he was getting hit left and right. And on top of that, too, you had no line that, like, seemed like they could care less, you know, leaving him out to dry when he did get hit. So, like I had mentioned, like, to me, it seemed like Kaylee came in with the approach is, like, we're going to go on the ultra-extreme aggressive to do everything we can to at least, at the very least, keep you upright and get you hit less. And that was successful. But now, as you get better personnel in, like you did this year, improve run game, now you can start to dial it back and do more of your drop back passing. And one thing we can all agree on too is CJ Stroud. Like the thing he is when he's most lethal, we saw from his rookie year, the rookie of the year season, is play action passing on deep in breakers. So now if we have these ambiguous downs, like we talked about, second and three, second and four, third and two, third and three, the defense doesn't know whether it's run or pass. You've been running the ball successful all day. You got maulers down there that are just, you know, finishing through the whistle. So now these guys are a little more hesitant. You have that extra half a tick or a second to throw the ball. You also throw in the fact that this is now Kaylee's second year in the system. This is Stroud's second year in the system. That was a big thing. Supposedly Stroud wanted this offense because he wanted more control at the line of scrimmage. The year before, we're in the Shanahan scheme where, you know, you, in my opinion, can be good and bad. You try and protect your quarterback by giving him less to do, but depending on the quarterback, it may actually have the counter effect. So I think that's an element. I expected Stroud to pick this up a little bit better the first year, but I think it does take time. And if you've been following, you know, the OTAs and minicamp, like the common theme from every offensive player, even defensive players, the talking point on the offense is that obviously they're light years ahead of last year just based off of being year two. Mm-hmm. But something that we all saw was an issue and had been an issue before even Kaylee, but especially last year as well, was pre-snap. You know, getting into the huddle, getting out of the huddle, getting lined up, motions, shifts.
0: Yeah, still an issue.
21: So, but now they're saying, like, the defense is saying, like, it's way better. So I think there's not just one person to blame. It could be Kaylee, first-time play caller with the length of the play calls. It could be Stroud not knowing the playbook good enough to get the plays out. It could be the receivers not knowing where to go, which I think that's a very underrated part. So if you get that down, like, to now where you – give your own self a chance to now, like, I mean, how many times did we see him go up to the line of scrimmage with 5 seconds or less and you got motions, you abort it, snap it, and boom, that's it. You're not even getting to read the defense. You know what I mean? So you're already going into a hurried state.
0: Yeah, if you remember the sugar huddle idea when it first started, one of the things you're doing is you're getting up to the line of scrimmage quickly, and then Peyton Manning loved doing that because it gave him a lot of time. It's hard for the defense to hold. If they want to disguise something, it's hard for them to just wait and wait. There's a tendency – because you don't know when the ball's being snapped. If you've got that much time, look, if you don't give yourself much time, then everyone's on the front foot. They're ready to attack because they know you're up against the clock, which is an automatic boundary for you. It's a hard out. So when you have more time, you get up there and there's 12, 13 seconds left, then you've got time to run motion, to get your look at man versus zone, to give dummy counts to see if you can get safeties to start rolling early.
21: That's the biggest thing, cadence. Yeah. How many times do we run a hard count?
0: We don't see
21: – like five times?
0: Maybe five times at most. I think there's things that other teams do that the Texans – and I don't want to minimize first-time play caller. I think what you said there, for me, Nick Kaylee had never done it before. Mm-hmm. I mean, Sean McVay was the guy. Nick Kaylee had never done it before. So C.J. Stroud was working with a rookie play caller, and – you know, you have a rookie tackle out there. Like, there was a lot of things that you're going to go through some growing pains offensively. All of that should be better this year. Nick Kaylee said, okay, I know these are the mistakes. Because it's hard sometimes to correct things in the middle of a season. I've asked my dad about this before. It's very hard. The halftime adjustment thing is really tough because you don't have much time. But even in season, when you're putting installs and – it's hard. A lot of things you just say, we'll push to the offseason and make these changes. We've had the off season.
21: Well, right now is when they're putting all that in. Like right now, everything you're putting in is now. So you can't you can't go mid season and just, you know, maybe you can try, but you can't just put in a whole new scheme or playbook. So,
0: right.
21: So I didn't mean to cut you off, but that's
0: no. But you're right, because this is when you also say this year we're going to have a greater emphasis on cadence and trying to get teams to jump off sides, draw some free plays, force them to show their look early.
21: Yeah.
0: These are things, hopefully, that Nick Caley and that offense and Shaplinski and CJ Stroud are all working on together. Break right here, 920. If you guys want to jump in, Texans Talk with Garrett Williams and myself and Dell, 713-780-3776. 713-780-3776. I want to talk about my guy over Kaplan Sinus, the Kaplan Sinus Center.com, Kaplan with a K, Kaplan Sinus Center. Dr. Michael Kaplan, I'm very excited about going in tomorrow. I'm rarely excited about going in and having to have a procedure done. They're going to give me the IV. I'm not going to have food after midnight tonight. And, you know, the whole nine yards, I'm going to do my show and I'm going to head over there. The wife is going to bring me home because I'm going to have some anesthesia. But they're going to go in and they're going to correct the deviated septum I've had for my entire life, which is I've just had to live with it. Can cause breathing problems, sinus issues that are just normal. They're cleaning that out with the balloon sinuplasty. He is one of the pioneers of this, where they go in with two small balloons, they inflate them, and it clears out all of your sinus cavities. And so all the pain that you've dealt with, the dull headaches, the pressure in your face, sometimes it can cause ringing in the ears. This is something that can be completely corrected. 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
2: All right, 9:24, I'm with Garrett Williams, Texans commenter, and tell people how they can find you.
3: Yeah, so it's either at Texans commenter or Houston Stressans, that's Stressans, on everything, TikTok, Twitter, YouTube, Facebook, Instagram. 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
2: If you are interested in jumping in, asking questions, or just making a comment about the NFL or the Texans, 713-780-3776. Jump in right now. We'll get you right on, 713-780-3776. You and I were talking a little bit. You said, you know, for me to be this excited about the Texans, I'm more level-headed. I don't just jump on a hype train or this, that, and the other. But you recognize, like, this is a little different level for me because I really truly believe when you can impose your will on both sides of the ball, you got a chance to do some special stuff. And Houston has a truly elite defense, and they believe they are elite, and they play with a swagger and, frankly, an accountability. What happened with the 2000 Ravens was something special to me. It taught me a lot because when Ed Reed and Ray Lewis came in, they created a standard, a Raven standard, that lives to this day.
3: That's insane. That's
2: and once you have other players who come in and they buy into the standard, they become the standard. Mm-hmm. And then it becomes, this is what's expected when you come on the team. In Houston, I see that. Caden Bullock was soft as a tackler when he came out of USC. He just was. Yep. I talked about it with personnel people. I had a conversation with James Gladstone, who's the GM of the Jacksonville Jaguars. And he said, what did you think when the Texans drafted Bullock? Because he knows I study all these guys. I said, he said, because he's actually not a bad tackler. I said, I wish he bought in. Yeah. And Will, I think, not just Will Anderson, but Will Anderson, Kamari Laster, Jalen Petrie, Azeez Al-Shaair, and of course it starts with D'Amico. They've now created a culture of accountability where this is expected. You either do it or you don't. But Caden Bullock, who is more of a finesse player as a run defender and a great ball hawk.
3: Insane.
2: He buys in. He's not a killer, but he buys in at a level that is a functional level of run support. And what that tells me, Garrett, is that like the Ravens, who created a culture that lives to this day, and the Steelers had at one point, they've kind of gotten a little bit away from it. I feel like when new people come in, they will know this is the way it is. Because Will Anderson's that, you know, he's that guy. And you just, this is what's expected. And so is Kamari Laster, and so is Petra, all these guys I mentioned. When you come onto the team now, Caden McDonald is going to know this is the way we do things. And I think that's awesome to get a run-plugging 20-year-old who's going to be 21 who understands this is now the culture. It makes me so excited because I think it leads for a runway of long-term identity-based defense for the Texans where when you draft a player, and Nick and D'Amico know what they're looking for sure.
3: Absolutely.
2: But now I think they're starting to do some of that on the O-line, and that gets me even more excited.
3: Exactly. So, I mean, you know, obviously D'Amico Ryans, I think he is mostly to credit for that defense and that attitude and mentality. And the beautiful thing about what you're saying, too, is when you come in as a rookie, it's not even like we have to tell you. Like, you just get in line based off of what you see. I mean, just to speak to the defensive mindset, you know, culture before D'Amico, I thought was kind of like a corny, overrated thing, but I've come to learn that it's actually very valuable. And there's kind of two facets to it. So, like, I guess the culture or at least the play style on defense, like what you were speaking to, is like people that play for D'Amico Ryans, he looks for people that want to knock your head off. Like, Caleb Bullock was the exception. But, I mean, even, like, the backups that you had come in, like MJ Stewart over the years, like, even those guys, like, lay the hat. And maybe it's because they have it in them. Maybe it's because everyone else is around them is doing it, and it increases their ability to do it. But I personally was high on Caleb Bullock for that

0: bargain, actually making things tougher on them. So going into this year, and you reload, you bring in Reed Blankenship, Caden McDonald, like you explained, everyone coming back, you didn't lose anybody. It's going to be even better. And then now, like you mentioned, the phenomenon of, okay, the defense has been set. D'Amico has poured his time into there. We saw last year D'Amico release the reins from D.C. to Matt Burks, and now he can kind of overall manage the whole team. So you have to remember, too, he is a first-time head coach learning as well. And now that he's got his defense set, he's got the scouts set, he's got his coaches set on like what he wants, how to run it type of players. Now he's had his hands in on the offense, and he's talked about the linemen. I felt like he delegated early on. He talks about nastiness, relentless, finishing mindset.
1: He's always said that. At combine interviews, he's very honest about what he's looking for, and it didn't always match who he had on the team. And that's why I felt like they're going to get rid of guys. Like there's going to be a big reshuffle on the offensive line. It wasn't good enough. Tunsil was gone for multiple reasons. I think culturally, I know players in the locker room like them. He wasn't a good fit for D'Amico's culture. He just wasn't.
0: He inherited him too, so that's the thing.
1: And also, it was valuable in terms of draft picks you could receive back for him, and he cleared much needed cap space. It was across the board a move that needed to be made. I understand there were local writers who thought that it was, oh, why are you doing this? And I understand that there were national people saying, you're not better without him. But it was a necessary as part of the process. Not every move can be, we're better because of this move. It's not when you're trying to build a championship. This is not the way it works. Sometimes you build, it's like chess. You're building for a move that's three moves away. And I think Nick's done, you know, I don't always agree with Nick's offensive line evaluations. I think what he did in free agency and what he did with Keelan Rutledge, love it, because it feels like an identity now.
0: I don't know what you thought, but like, when I saw the war room on that pick, to me, that was a D'Amico Ryans pick. Because after that, he looked to the room and he said, these are the kind of guys we want right here. These are the guys we need. Like, it's like he's almost, because he's taught them how to do that on defense. I think that was a teaching moment, because eventually you want to get to where, like, you think like I do, you know, Nick, all your scouts, you don't have to explain. Like, you bring the guys and be like, yep, that's the guy I want. But I felt like Fabechi Wewu, I think he was another guy that had that finishing nasty mindset who's not even getting talked about. But I felt D'Amico is feeling like, all right, now I'm on offense, I'm going to do more of what I want to do. And I feel like Nick believes in him. And I got another point, too, if I can kind of – so on the O-line, too, like you mentioned, Laramie Tunsil, and then obviously Titus Howard, you traded the year prior. I don't say this to, like, give an excuse for Nick Caserio, but I'm just kind of pointing out a point that, like, I think it's taking time for them to kind of overhaul that O-line. If you look at it, there's multiple factors. One, you started out with Bobby Slowick and the wide zone offense. And Nick Caserio is from the New England Patriots, more of the EP offense, the gap inside duo, like different kind of linemen, more downhill physical brawlers. So
1: bigger sometimes.
0: So I brilliant. Give him a pass on some of those whiffs during that era because maybe he's not as good evaluating those guys. And then now you have the facet of, okay, now you're having to offload guys you drafted for zone back to gap. So there's that element. And then the fact that you inherited Laramie Tunsil and Titus Howard, like, yes, they're good and serviceable players, or, you know, even great player, you could say, for Laramie, but they may not fit your style or your mentality, but you couldn't just up and trade them all overnight. And so, like to you said, this is more of a long-term. I was frustrated the year before in the draft when they weren't hyper-aggressive and all in, but I've grown to appreciate and respect Nick Caserio's, like, super pragmatic, non-emotional approach to where he is building a long-term sustainable contender. And so, like, as a fan, like, I appreciate that.
1: I did too. Before we get to a break, let me get Keith in here real quick, and we'll get to a break. Keith wants to talk some Texans. What's up, Keith?
2: Hey, guys. Love the show. Obviously a diehard Ravens fan, but, you know, the Texans are, you know, a threat. You know, they're a good team. Defense is unbelievable. Obviously, I think the Ravens and Texans have some similarities. You know, they have a really elite, in my opinion, wide receiver one in Nico and Zay Flowers, but there's a pretty significant drop-off in that two through six depth chart on the receiver board. The Texans losing Christian Kirk. I think, you know, for CJ to try to get better and come back to that rookie year, like, I think the Texans and the Ravens, you know, they need to add another receiver. I don't know who's going to step up with, you know, Higgins, Noel, Hutchinson. You have Tank Dell who's hurt, but could you see maybe, first question is who's going to step up out of the

0: was for, and maybe could you see a Diggs reunion in Houston, or maybe is he a better fit in Baltimore?
1: I'm sorry. Did he ask if we should add a receiver?
2: Ask that again, Keith. What'd
3: you say? He's gone. I'll repeat what he said. The first thing you need to know is Keith loves a street free agent. He loves it. He loves the conversations about street free agents.
2: This is Keith's thing. Whether it be Dell's telling you who Keith is.
3: Whether it be quarterbacks or starting pitchers, he loves the thought of a veteran street free agent joining a contender.
2: Loves it.
3: So yes, he mentioned
1: Diggs is what he said.
3: Diggs as an add to the Ravens or the Texans.
1: That's a fair argument. So my whole take after, you know, before the draft and free agency, I wanted the Texans. I'm very high on Jalen Knoll, but I don't know how the Texans personally feel. We all kind of had that frustration last year. Mm-hmm. Christian Kirk, what I would say was underwhelming, especially at his APY that we had him. But, you know, I realized that Jalen Knoll is very similar to Christian Kirk in that, like, they're more of a vertical threat slot. So if we're going to run this EP offense that's methodical, chain moving, death by a thousand cuts, to me, you need that grimy, gritty, underneath slot receiver like the Welker, the Edelmans, Keenan Allen. Somebody who may not be the fastest, but they're savvy. They make tough, contested catches. They got football IQ where they can know when to set in zones. I felt like that was something last year in this new advanced offense where receivers had more freedom to have side adjustments and adjust routes. You know, a lot of time, you know, casually in the stands, you see CJ throw it wide right and the receiver's left. Like, oh, what a terrible throw. But like when I go and watch the All-22, it's like, no, he read the defense. The receiver should have broke here. He should have throttled in this zone and he didn't. So I think that was something that was missing. It sounds like Knoll's doing better, but then you got Lewis Bond from Boston College in a similar offense who may or may not make the team, but he's impressing. But I would still sign, my one guy I would sign would be Keenan. Obviously, I think you need to get DN3 veteran free agent potentially, but I would be all on board for Keenan Allen because of what I just described, that veteran, you know, gritty underneath slot receiver. He fits that bill to a T. Stephon Diggs can do it. He's played both outside and inside, but he played that for us a couple years ago. I would not be opposed to it. I know people talk about character concerns, but it's like he was just here a year ago and it was just fine. So those would be the only two that I would consider at receiver. But yeah, as far as other positions, I think a reunion with Jadeveon Clowney at defensive end three might be a good move. So
2: you know what, it wouldn't be the end of the world. I mean, Clowney is who he is at this point, stage of his career. But as long as you have guys that fit what you're doing and do not disrupt the locker room, mm-hmm. and they fit into what their role is supposed to be, I mean, I'm good with it. Allen's an interesting one because he was slow coming into the league. He's only gotten slower, but he's a great route runner. He has a great feel for getting open and contested catches underneath. You talk about, like, he won't be, there's going to be some matchups that won't be great for him, but because you're running more 12 personnel with the two tight ends, there's going to be less third wide receiver on the, and he'll have to play his role too. You know, if Tank gets healthy, then Tank is going to get some snaps. Jalen Knoll with that great speed, I'm hoping that he does find his way on the field more. But finding another wide receiver who is potentially a veteran when you're not sure on Tank, when you're not sure on Jalen Knoll, maybe not the worst idea in the world. Yeah. And Keenan's an interesting, I had never really thought about Keenan, but culturally would definitely be a fit.
1: Yeah.
2: And he's also one of those safety blanket targets for
1: security blanket. Stroud didn't have one. It was Dalton Schultz and that was it.
2: And so having that from the slot is kind of a big deal.
1: Yeah.
2: And with a small receiver like Tank, if you play him more inside, I was shocked to see, I went and looked at the numbers. He played outside versus inside. He was outside 75% of his career snaps. Inside 20. I'm like,
1: in college, he was like 50. He was a slot, and they moved him to Z. He's kind of like the Devonta Smith build, where he's like a smaller guy, but he can still
2: even
1: be effective.
2: Smaller, yeah. But I would play him inside where choice routes, you can't stay with him when he snaps you off at the 5 or 6 yard mark. That's where I figured. I just kind of felt like that's where he was playing more. And then when I saw the actual data, I'm like, wow, he played outside at the Z way more than I expected. And I'm not sure. And you could go speed outside and play Higgins inside as a big slot. That's something that some teams do as well. That's one of the reasons I'm excited about this team. I think there are some holes. You need to get another pass rusher. Another receiver might be on the docket, especially with Tank being such an unknown. But there aren't that many holes. No. And there are so many more ways. There are a lot more ways to attack offensively now, I think, too. So getting excited about it. We'll break it right here. If you guys want to jump in again, as I mentioned, until the top of the hour, 713-780-3776. I want to tell you about Taqueria Sarandas, a chance for you to go enjoy great, authentic Mexican food. 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Going to be a tough, tough match. 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
2: All right, 9:43, Garrett Williams with me right now. You talk a lot of Texans, but you're a Houston sports fan. Let's talk about the Astros. I'm not going to get into stuff like Trey Yordan stuff. I'm always into team building because I do draft stuff. Mm-hmm. So I'm always trying to look at the best way to build a team to try to win a championship. And the Astros are where they are. He's having an MVP season. The guy that I went and ran the numbers on this, Jose Altuve is 32 of his last 164. Since April 7th, and that's a while back, he's hitting 195.
3: Sheesh.
2: How nervous are you about, you know, because when the end comes, it comes quickly.
3: Yeah.
2: And I feel like from an age standpoint, I mean, Jose Altuve should still have some good baseball left in him. But this is a little bit of a run here that's making me, I don't know, just a little nervous.
3: That's funny you asked that. I kind of just had this thought just yesterday, actually. I mean, just looking at the offense as a whole, like started out super hot. They're still doing pretty good overall. But the one thing, you know, the first month or so of the season with Altuve was with the new hitting coach, at least my observation was like, oh, wow, we fixed Jose Altuve. He's like laying off these sliders, you know, 4-6 feet out of the zone. And obviously he had an injury and came back sooner than expected. But, you know, I was wondering the numbers too. I'm glad you pointed that out. Like in my mind, I'm like, since he's been back, it feels like he's been terrible. And that's definitely the case. So, obviously, you know, he's getting up there in age and we all kind of know that day will come at some point in time, but with Jose Altuve, you think this guy's just, you know, defies the odds in every way imaginable, you know, obviously being undersized and, you know, being arguably one of the greatest Astros of all time. But yeah, eventually that conversation will come to roost. Is it now? Is it later? I wouldn't be so quick to jump on it now, just given the nature of baseball and how it's a streaky sport, long season, all that stuff. But I've definitely got my eye on it for sure.
2: Yeah, if this turns into 3 and 4 months, I mean, obviously, he started off so great in terms of plate discipline. He was taking pitches that in previous years he wasn't. Then all of a sudden he got away from it. It's like he hasn't been able to find his way back yet. I do like that Jeremy Pena's come back and he looks like a legit Jeremy Pena. I don't know how long we'll keep him. And he is one of those. If you know he's a Scott Boras client, if you know he's going, if you're not going to move Yordan, would you move Jeremy Pena in the offseason before trade deadline? I'm going to assume the answer is no. They're only 3.5 out. Would you look at moving him in the offseason before he's gone?
3: It's funny. You know, you would have asked me this question a month ago. I would have said, yeah, definitely. But, yeah, I mean, you look back now, like a lot of these guys that we've moved off on from that have been tough decisions, like for the most part, now all of them have almost been good decisions. Like if you go back and look at the stats and performance, like Kyle Tucker, your return you got on that, what he's done, Bregman hasn't really been, you know, lighting it up. But yeah, I mean, if you're going to have to spend a boatload to keep him, you might as well. This is where I would take a play out of the Nick Caserio playbook and trade him while you still got meat on the bone and get something in return.
2: Same.
3: I was upset we didn't trade Fromber last year, and we probably could have got something. And I look at him this year, you just let him walk with nothing in value. So as much as it would suck, it depends on the overall you know, I would definitely highly consider it. The one thing I do love about Pena and his game, he may not be the best hitter consistently. I love his energy and passion, like his hustle. I feel like that is something that's understated and underrated. His defense, obviously. But, I mean, just the other day, he got us an extra run by beating out a throw at first base. That was a huge insurance run. So stuff like that I enjoy. But, yeah, I wouldn't be opposed to it. Obviously, it all depends on the offer, but I'm definitely going to entertain it.
2: I mean, what's frustrating to me is that you have somebody who so clearly – fits what you'd want in the locker room. Like you mentioned energy. That's a great way of putting it. He's always upbeat. He's somebody who's got some of that same George Springer energy when Springer was a young player. He's somebody that you'd love to lock in and keep for a long time. And I just wish there was a way. I wish that I could feel confident or hopeful. But it's happened with so many of these players where they just let them walk that I'm just not hopeful for Pena. I'm not hopeful for Hunter Brown. If there's one guy you have to sit down and say, we will pay market value, we will go 8 years, which Jim Crane's never been willing to do, Hunter Brown might be that guy. You may have to do that.
3: I agree. I mean, just from a pitcher alone, you get an ace like that, like a Cy Young caliber pitcher. I mean, that guy alone can get you 20-plus wins in a season. I mean, that's worth its weight in gold right there. And you get that over a long term, you know, if you're able to go longer term. Yeah, Hunter Brown to me would be someone that you definitely try to keep around. I know, like, the counter argument, well, we can always find pitchers. Like, Hunter Brown wasn't the most highly sought after guy, and we developed him. You know, we can only strike gold so many times. If you got somebody like that, you make them stay.
2: Let me ask you another question. This came up. Dell, I want to ask you this one too. They had an article. Jarrett Payton wrote an article for USA Today, and it's about World Cup fields. And as a football, and we're all three of us are football fans, NFL, college
3: football. Not football. Football.
2: Yeah. American football fans, right? And so the question has come out, why can't NFL teams have World Cup caliber or English soccer, German soccer, whatever, soccer caliber fields? Why doesn't that happen? Have you ever heard the answer on that, Dell? Or what do you think is the answer?
4: Well, the players will tell you it's simply the owners not wanting to spend what it takes, because the estimate for these World Cup fields, particularly the ones that are being put indoors, are $7 million. Each field costs you $7 million. Now, that is for a tournament where you're not having to rip up this grass because there's not a concert or monster truck thing. That's what the players always say. You got a monster truck event. So the owners have those, so they don't want to have grass. They want to have turf. So if you're doing the $7 million install three times a year, the owners are going to say, that's not what we want to do. That's the player's perspective. It's simply a cost-saving measure, and the owners want to have multiple events in their facilities, so that's why they won't put grass down.
2: According to Jerry Jones, that's one of the reasons. Here's the other one. Of course, cost is an issue. Turf is more expensive to install, yet cheaper to maintain. The real rub, as Dallas Cowboy owner Jerry Jones underscored to USA Today Sports last fall, comes with the flexibility that turf allows to stage other events. Think concerts, boxing matches, monster trucks, and cash registers ringing. That is one with so many venues being built that are multi-purpose venues now. I mean, because they have to be. If you're going to spend that much money, they need to bring the money back, and it needs to be. It's easier, I guess, to – it's a lot easier to take the – you know, to take the fake turf out as opposed to the grass. One of the things they had here in Houston, I remember when they had a different grass turf that they tried to put in for, I don't know if you guys remember this, it was Rutgers versus Kansas State in a bowl game here. They couldn't get it, they couldn't get it sodded properly in time to where the roots grew down. Mm-hmm. And so chunks of field were coming up throughout. It was the most embarrassing thing I've ever seen. And you know, what the Cardinals have done is they have a separate tray of grass that they pull out of the stadium electrically, and it gets all the sun it needs, it gets the rain it needs, and then they zoom it back in there. With the Texans, it was just poorly conceived. Like, the way the stadium is, I know they thought they were going to get sun. And, Garrett, were you following the Texans in 02 from the very beginning?
3: Yes, sir. Yep.
2: So, like, the stadium, we were all excited about it, but then it would get dead patches. Mm-hmm. It just, at some point, they realized we can't keep doing this because we can't manage it the way we need. We can't get the right sunlight on it. They've got the overhang of the way it's built, the stadium, so there's certain area doesn't get enough sun. If they had it to do all over again, I think they'd do what Arizona does. I think they would stick with grass, but maybe not because of this reason right here that they have rodeo and stuff like that.
4: Well, with the World Cup fields for Houston Stadium, as it's called, or Dallas Stadium, or whatever they're calling it up there, they had that grow light system where, since it's going to be in there for about a month, they just built the grow lights. That's what gives the grass the light that it needs, and of course their water in it and all that stuff.
2: Is that where the cost comes in?
4: Yeah, that's part of the cost. So they built these grow light systems for all the facilities, but also it's very important in the indoor places because, as you mentioned, they're not getting the sun. Stephen Ross down in Miami, he built his own. They have their own like sod patch, pretty much, where they control where the grass comes from. It's right near the stadium, I think, or pretty close by. So when they need to re-sod, because they have the Canes on Saturday, obviously the Dolphins, and they'll have their own events, like four times a year they re-sod that place, but they own the grass. Other people have to bring the grass from different parts of the country. It just becomes expensive. It all comes down to, does your owner want to incur that cost. Up in Chicago and Pittsburgh, of course, they're in cold weather spots where they have grass. But the players, at least the union, talks about how that grass isn't great. We would love for them to have a more standard across all stadiums type of fields, because they say, hey, yeah, sure, it's grass up in Chicago and Pittsburgh, but that grass sucks when we have to play there.
3: Well, because it's so cold. Like, you know, I had played on some stadiums like that. Like, it is like playing on concrete, like that Northwestern type grass up there.
2: Oh, really?
3: Because it has to survive in the cold. So, I mean, that is like, you need like whole different studs for it. But to me, Jerry Jones contradicts himself. He's like, it's not about money. It's about changing for venues, which then that would be about money. So, I guess another Texans angle on this would be, you know, they're still obviously doing, you know, lease extension negotiations with Harris County. Could this be something, a sticking point for them? Hey, could y'all install some kind of temporary infrastructure for us to have natural grass? Or if not, can we go build our own with a new stadium that could, you know, be more open to, you know, handling something?
2: I don't
3: know
2: how, you know, I don't know what the players or the team, if that's a big sticking point or how they like. Dale, weren't you the one that said there was a defensive player who said he actually likes
4: it was
2: Bradley Chubb, right? Or no?
4: No, it wasn't Chubb. Saints legend Cam Jordan. He was at a soccer match, and I think he might have been talking to a streamer or something, was a guest on the guy's stream at the match, and he said, hey, I actually prefer the field turf because I need my footing. I need to know that it's always going to be consistent. Yeah. And he said, depending on a grass field, I'm not always sure what my footing is. So he says, I'm actually fine with it. That is not the consensus from players. In fact, it's in the minority. I'm sure JC Treader's like, shut up, Cam Jordan. Cut that out. That's not what we're looking for. That's not the messaging we're looking for. Most players will tell you, even their own coaches will say, hey, even just standing on field turf for a practice or a game takes it out of you. So even their own coaches will tell you, yeah, we wish we had grass, but that's an ownership decision.
3: With the Texans, they used to have a disaster. They used to have it like in pallets, and we had played there in high school against Andrew Luck and Stafford, and like each box was like, it was like you're walking on a hollow ground. And then even in Texans games, I think there were several ACL tears. D'Amico Ryans, right? Didn't he have a lawsuit against his own team?
2: You had
3: Julian Edelman. I was at that game on a punt return. Just because the seams run, obviously the technology has changed, but that's part of the challenge too. Like, it's not as easy as you might think it would be.
2: Not with tray systems, because it has to be, it has to grow together. Like, it takes time. But you guys have, if you've ever put sod into your grass, into your lawn, you know, I mean, it just takes time for it to come together and not be individual patches. A couple other things, we'll obviously combine breaks here and finish up. Dale, who's the goalkeeper for Mexico?
4: Who is you mean the old guy or the one who's starting?
2: The one, you may have tweeted that he was kicking field goals at Reliant.
3: I forget his name. It starts with an O or something.
4: I know there's Ochoa who's their long-standing guy, but he's not. I think I
3: see you're thinking of.
4: I don't know if he's their starter, but yeah, he's part of the team.
2: So he was kicking field goals. He kicked the 60-yarder. It was like effortless. He was out there. He did miss one of them from, I think, 45 or 50, but it looked almost effortless for him. I don't know if you guys saw the video of Michael Dicker talking, Dicker the kicker, talking to Tim Howard and Landon Donovan on their podcast. And they ask him, well, what are you doing during the week? And he's like, well, you know, I do leg days here, and then I'll do upper body, and then I watch tape. And like Tim Howard said, watch tape of what? He goes, yeah, exactly. I'm not really a tape guy. And I play FIFA soccer, like video games, and then I go lift weights again. And basically, when he laid out what a week looks like for a kicker, by the end, Landon Donovan and especially Tim Howard were like, we really – it was. I know it's kind of a joke, but also kind of real, where they realized we really screwed this up.
3: Yeah.
2: Because now you live this incredible life if you're Tim Howard, but you could have played NFL football and made that money. And a lot of these kickers are really, really good, really, really accurate, have big legs. I'm surprised more NFL teams don't just go to try and just poach former soccer players. I know there are some, like Harrison Meavis or whatever was a soccer player from – I think he kicked at Iowa State.
3: Were the Grammaticas back in the day, were they soccer
2: players? I'm sure there's a soccer background there. But a lot of these guys, when they're done playing soccer at whatever level, they could be 27, 28 years old, come over, and I bet they could start becoming NFL players.
4: Yeah, Brandon Aubrey famously played at Notre Dame and with soccer, and now he's the Cowboys kicker. Young Hoku played soccer in South Korea. Matt Gay. So there have been several, and I'm sure that'll continue. And, yeah, if you're Landon Donovan – one of the greatest American players ever,
2: Plus, he's a wee lad like some of the soccer players. I mean, some of the kickers are, too. He would fit perfectly.
4: Like, if you are a superstar in soccer, you're going to make more money than a kicker. Yes. But he was never that,
2: well,
4: just
2: he
4: a really
2: made
4: good
2: more
4: player.
2: Money as a soccer player.
4: Yeah, he was good enough where he was likely making, at particularly at that time period where he was in his prime, he was probably making more. But what? But a kicker today, yeah, if he tried it out, he would, like, if he like the contract that we've seen given out, probably more lucrative than some of his deals, but he was born at the wrong time.
3: I would say a couple of things, though. Like, this is just like assuming that they would automatically transfer. Like, one, the technique's going to be different, which may not be that big of a hurdle. But to me, NFL kickers, their week of prep is not what it is. It's their mentality, their mindset. Like, that is not an easy job. Yeah, you compare being a goalie or just, you know, a regular position player in soccer, whereas you are the kicker, all you can't prepare for that. So, I mean,
4: yeah,
3: that is a huge element there.
4: So, could Landon Donovan, who, yeah, you score one goal, great night for you, but if you miss a couple of open opportunities but score the goal, you're good. You go out there, you got three chances, and you're not respected the same way as a soccer player is. You better make them, or you could get cut, but everyone knows that's your one job and you don't do it. The mentality is way different. I don't know how many guys would be able to transition.
2: Jaime Fairbairn, how about this? As a young man, Fairbairn was a kicker in football but preferred catching the football instead. He attended high school at blah, blah, blah school, where Fairbairn was a two-sport star in football and soccer, played central defender in soccer. He was a two-time first-team All-State player, and the team won two state championships in soccer. Fairbairn did not initially play football at high school. He did not envision a future in the sport and tried out for the water polo team. Instead, after almost drowning, Fairbairn realized he was not a proficient swimmer and returned to football, and the rest is... And now
3: from
2: he's,
3: Hawaii?
2: Yeah.
3: He couldn't swim?
2: Couldn't swim. Well, I mean, that water polo.
3: Yeah, you're right.
2: That's on a different level. They're trying to literally drag. They try to literally kill you in the water.
3: That sport's
2: insane.
3: It's
2: like, yeah, it's. I don't know if you've ever seen under the water. It is. There are assaults going on, and it's completely legal. And where I don't know how people even stay afloat.
3: I can't tread water for 2 minutes with no one attacking me, much less.
2: All right, that's going to do it. Garrett, thank you for coming in. Tell people how they can find you again.
3: Yeah, Houston Stressins or Texans commenter on all platforms, Facebook, Twitter, Instagram, YouTube, HoustonStressins.com. I got merch. I got my Andre Johnson Houston versus everybody shirt.
2: Punching Finnegan.
3: Yep, this is an iconic moment. But again, Lance, I really appreciate, you know, what you're doing. I got a lot of respect for you, and I can't thank you enough.
2: I appreciate it. Well, that's going to do it for the show today. Dell and I will be live at East River 9 tomorrow. Coming up next, Dell and Sean Mapes will take you the rest of the way. And keep it right here on ESPN 97.5.
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11: I'm Nicole Murray with Your Money Now. JPMorgan Chase has stopped its staff in Hong Kong from accessing Anthropic's AI models in a sign of intense scrutiny of the technology's use outside of the U.S. The Financial Times reports that the move follows a similar decision by Goldman Sachs, which in April removed Cloud from a list of approved tools available to its Hong Kong-based bankers. Citigroup has pushed back its expectation for the Federal Reserve cutting interest rates by 1 month, citing a more hawkish turn from Fed officials. The Wall Street firms now forecast cuts in October and December of this year, followed by one in January of 2027. This compares to its earlier projection for cuts in September, October, and December. Chinese regulators have cleared the $110 billion merger between Paramount Skydance and Warner Brothers Discovery. The antitrust ruling comes on the heels of similar approvals from the U.S. Department of Justice and several other countries, including Australia, Germany, France, and more. The European Union has yet to weigh in on the combination. Stocks are moderately higher. That's Your Money Now.
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0: Tobias Houston will talk Rockets. You know, Houston Stress, or Texans Commenter, which is what you can type in on Twitter to find him. But Houston Stress is kind of his moniker. He talks Texans. So they both joined Lance this morning because John is out cosplaying as a professional golfer in some tournament, a member guest tournament. So thanks to those guys for joining us in the morning. Sean and I are here now. And I was thinking about this because of what happened yesterday at Daikin. And it'll be a roundabout way, but hopefully you'll get it. Think about this city, Sean, currently as far as the players for all the major teams. We don't have a great nickname for any of our guys right now, right? Like, we don't really call KD. He has a great nickname, but it's kind of a mouthful. What, Easy Money Sniper, is that what it is? Slim, is that what it is?
1: Well, Easy Money, I think that's his Instagram, right? And, yeah, Slim Reaper.
0: Slim Reaper, KD is the
1: Tarantula,
0: one that,
1: back in the day.
0: Yeah, but really call him KD.
1: Yeah.
0: So, no one is known really by a nickname. The Texans don't really have anyone who we call by their nickname. It's just CJ, I get Stroud or Stingley or Will Anderson. I mean, WAJ, you might write it out, so because you need more.
1: Yeah, that's an acronym.
0: Acronym isn't really a nickname.
1: It's its own thing. Because yeah. No one actually says, like, people actually say KD. People don't go WAJ when talking about Will Anderson.
0: No, it's Will Anderson. It's a fine name. You can say it. It's easy.
1: Yeah.
0: You don't really need to shorten it unless you're writing about him on Twitter.
1: The Terminator? No, wait. He was Area 51. No, he was the Terminator. I forgot which one. It was like, I remember it was very mixed because it was like the Terminator was like his actual nickname and then he wore 51. So people were like, Area 51.
0: Yeah.
1: It's like,
0: I don't know.
1: Those
0: that
1: are
0: he
1: two had, different things.
0: Yeah, I'm not sure that he adopted the Area 51.
1: I saw Disclosure Day. I know those are two different things.
0: Yes. I may have to see that at some point before it's out of theaters. But I bring it up because the Astros have a couple pitchers with nicknames. You've got Hunter Brown with Diesel. Sometimes he's referenced that way, but it hasn't really caught on. No one's calling him Diesel on a regular basis. Pete Lambert has a nickname. And now I think he's pitched well enough that I might want to adopt it because it's simple, it's easy. It's a very baseball thing to shorten part of his name into a nickname. His nickname is Lambo. And Lambo, I mean, I wouldn't expressly call it dealing. That's not really what he's about, but he's been effective.
1: Mm-hmm.
0: And he was effective to a great degree yesterday. Seven innings, only gave up the home run in the seventh as he closed out his outing. And the Astros get another win. They win the series against the Tigers. I called it a getaway day yesterday. It was a getaway day for the Tigers. The Astros continue their homestand, but the Tigers had to get out of town. So that game was at 110. So, Lambo, what do we think?
1: I think it's pretty solid. It's funny that it's Peter Lambert. I think that also you said you're not sure if you'd call what he was doing dealing. Would you say that Lambo was cruising yesterday?
0: I think
1: maybe?
0: He cruised through seven innings.
1: Yeah.
0: I think he did cruise. That's a good way of putting it. He cruised
1: it's an
0: through
1: afternoon
0: seven.
1: Cruise.
0: Yes.
1: In the Lambo.
0: Yeah. Sometimes you want to drive at a high rate of speed. Sometimes you just want to be seen.
1: Hey.
0: Cruise in your Lambo. And that's what Peter Lambert did. We talked about it going into the game that at this point, there are two guys that are at least solid that you, at least I didn't have concerns about. Eric Gedde has now slipped to, you never know, his last couple
1: yeah,
0: starts.
1: Yeah, like mostly fine.
0: But the month
1: like,
0: of June has not been good
1: there.
0: For Eric Gedde.
1: Yeah,
0: there,
1: it's like,
0: we're getting more. Now, he hasn't been terrible, but we're getting more into previous Spencer Eric Gedde, the seasons before this one, before he had established himself as one of the better pitchers in baseball.
1: Yeah.
0: Tang, certainly not.
1: No, Tang, it's...
0: Imai, not a chance.
1: Yeah, those two are both like kind of a little bit like the hot streak is over.
0: Yeah, and we're back to, oh no. Well, Tang started off well. Now he's regressed. And
1: water's found its level.
0: Now Imai is back to what we were accustomed to before he had a recent run of good outings. But Lambert, another seven innings. He's been solid throughout. He continues just to give you a chance to win, and the Astros were able to win 4-2. Jeremy Pena hit a home run. And it's him and It's Lambo and Diesel. Those are the guys I feel best about. But Lambo is the nickname I feel best about, and Lambo got it done. So yeah. They get the win. That's good. Lance talked about Altuve struggles. If you want to hear that conversation, you can see it, actually. Hear it and see it on YouTube. It is the video of the day at our YouTube channel. But Altuve has not been going good. So it is interesting that Lance brought it up, because the big story in the world of sports is another older legend and his problems, and that is Cristiano Ronaldo. We'll get to that, because Sean, through Prize Picks, currently not it's not a sponsored ad, mm-hmm. but
1: watch the space.
0: But yes, and Sean used Prize Picks to make the Portugal game more interesting. We'll find out. I already know how it went for him, because I know the bet and I know how the stats went, but we'll find out his experience watching Portugal and DR Congo go at it, because he put a little down on the legend that is Cristiano Ronaldo. And I imagine, just like all those Portugal fans, Sean may have been disappointed, but for different reasons than they were, because Portugal wound up tying that match 1-1. It was in Houston. We had Glenn Davis on earlier. He called the game for the World Feed, so we'll hear from Glenn Davis on... Well, actually, we heard from Glenn Davis on that match. We'll hear from Sean on his experience as Portugal, another big team, another big country, played an African country who, in some ways, may not have made this World Cup if it had been expanded, or if it had not been expanded to 48. That was DR Congo, and also with Spain playing Cape Verde. Those are two rivals in Spain and Portugal who kind of had the same experience against two smaller African nations. And Sean was deeply invested in some ways.
1: Very invested.
0: In that match.
1: And it's my squad, you know?
0: Oh, yes. Sean has a group chat. Some of his buddies were at the match. His buddies were squarely on Portugal's side. And Sean had to find the Cape Verde flag in his...
1: DR Congo.
0: Yeah, that's right. DR Congo in his iPhone. To make sure he let his allegiances be known to the group chat, as it was a Portugal crowd, but more a Ronaldo crowd. As Glenn Davis told us, there are a lot of CR7 jerseys in that crowd.
1: A lot.
0: Certainly outpacing any other jersey. So Portugal fans, in some ways, are like LeBron fans, because there weren't all Portuguese people there. So it was yeah. A lot of, hey, that's my guy. I'm going to wear my Ronaldo jersey, just like NBA fans follow their favorite players from team to team.
1: I can Ronaldo guarantee you there's at least two people in there like that that are not Portuguese fans.
0: That are not of Portuguese descent.
1: No.
0: And we're rooting for CR7. He is that type of star. Messi certainly is as well. They had much different experiences in their first World Cup match of this tournament. So we'll talk about that. You certainly can join us. 713-780-3776 is the number. We'll talk some World Cup. We'll talk some Rockets as well. Because one name that people were speculating on is on the board, but really off of it. Thanks to Brian Windhorst reporting this morning about a star guard who will be a free agent, but likely not for long. So we'll get to that and more when we come back.
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13: Kane is in the building.

0: didn't mention this, but I did want to get to it as far as the Astros are concerned. Josh Hader finally didn't have a great outing in his return. Gave up a home run. It was inconsequential in the results. They were up 4-1 at the time, but he finally gave up a bomb or even just a run to McGonagall. But it didn't matter. He recovered, and the Astros won that one 4-2. To get within 6 games of 500. So we're back in that area where can they find a way to get to 5 games under, or will they immediately drop back to 8? Because that has been the kind of what they've done the last month or so. So they're back to 6. Can they get to 5 as their homestand continues against the Guardians, who they won the series against when they went up to Cleveland earlier this year. So let's see if that success can continue. Imai's on the mound, so take that for what it is.
1: This is normally, you know, the 6 games under 500 range. It's normally when the Mario Kart blue shell comes for the Astros, and they get sent back down to 9 or 10.
0: Yeah, the positivity, the hope of, hey, maybe we can get something going, and then your starting pitcher gives up 5 runs in the first 2 innings, yeah, and then
1: we've just seen this different before. Direction.
0: Yeah, we'll see. Let's see
1: how it goes this time.
0: Let's see if he's due, if he can get out of the first inning without being a disaster, and then maybe we have a shot.
1: It basically, for Imai this year, is very good start, or can I get out of the first inning?
0: Just an absolute disaster.
1: Or part of a no-hitter.
0: Yeah, he's part of something historic, because no-hitters, despite how many times the Astros do it, it's still a historic thing.
1: Yeah, he got a game ball or something.
0: Yeah, pat on the back. Whatever you do when you're the starting – whatever you get when you're the starting pitcher.
1: Firm handshake.
0: In a combined no-hitter. Firm handshake.
1: Good job, sir.
0: Yeah, I guess that would be a spotless job. What I didn't mention, I forgot to, when Fromber was in town, of course, with the Tigers, and it was the day before he was supposed to go on the mound, or maybe it was the day up, they asked Espada about Fromber and the game plan. He goes, well, you know, Fromber sometimes, he pretty much said, well, sometimes Fromber's a little shaky, and we got a game plan for him. Now, that game plan didn't really play out. The Astros wound up winning the game, but I did find it interesting that his former manager was like, well, you know, sometimes he can get a little shook, and we think we can have something for him. It did not play out that way, but either way.
1: I love a revenge game with the coach, when the coach is involved.
0: Yeah, he said
1: it's like Mike Brown versus De'Aaron Fox, where he's like, oh, I got this.
0: Yeah,
1: I know.
0: Yeah, he said it with a smile.
1: I know how to handle this.
0: He was like, you know about Fromber, right, guys?
1: Yeah,
0: get it.
1: Sometimes. That's what he should have said. Yeah. It's just like, I mean, we all know how Fromber is.
0: Yeah, and maybe we can take advantage of it. So that was something I neglected to mention at the time, that Espada, like the rest of us, knows that it only takes a little thing to get Fromber off his game. You mentioned Mike Brown. The Knicks parade is going on right now. And Mikal Bridges wore a jersey that wasn't his own. And it had the number 4 on it. So I did think he was wearing one of those fan-made jerseys that the Knicks fans made of De'Aaron Fox, because of how much of a contributor he was to the Knicks winning the series. Because I could never see the back. Now, there have been some former Knicks to wear the 4, like Larry Johnson wore it. At least that's according to AI Overy. I thought he wore number 2 as a Knick, but maybe he didn't. Derrick Rose wore the number 4. So it's not exactly a who's who. So it made me even think that Mikal Bridges was leaning into the joke, but I never got to see the back of the jersey. I don't think he was wearing a Fox Knicks jersey. I'm sure it was some former Knick. I just thought, hey, I'm too much on the internet when I assumed that he was wearing a De'Aaron Fox Knicks jersey. But that parade – no, see, Larry Johnson did wear the 2. I don't know why – well, AI overview is terrible. That's why it told me 4. So it's either Derrick Rose, who did wear number 4, or some older player.
1: And it's actually – I think it's either current or very recently current. It's Pacome Dottier is what
0: – is he on the team?
1: NBA is saying. He might be.
0: And maybe. He wanted to represent him? Maybe. That would make some sense. It's one of his teammates.
1: Yeah.
0: As opposed to De'Aaron Fox, which would have just been funny.
1: That would
0: I don't think NBA players will disrespect other players on the court, but I think for the most part, that's just left on the court. It would have been a sign of great disrespect to wear that jersey.
1: The most we got, and it's not even directly disrespecting the opponent or like another player on the team, was LeBron wearing the Ultimate Warrior t-shirt after beating the Warriors. Where it's like, that's the most where he's like kind of throwing a little bit of a shot at the team, but it's the team name. You know,
0: it's not even an individual.
1: He wasn't like, thank you, Harrison Barnes, in the 2016 finals.
0: And getting yourself.
1: Azili. We couldn't have been here without you.
0: See, he got that title, and then the Warriors were like, all right, Harrison Barnes, we're going to go get Kevin Durant.
1: You know, good point.
0: So look what you wrought, LeBron, if he had decided to go after Harrison Barnes. Look what they did in response.
1: Yeah.
0: They went and got KD. So there's another thing regarding that parade is there's a tweet from someone who I guess was just monitoring the police scanner and said he heard over the scanner, we've lost Broadway. And he goes, what the F do you mean you lost Broadway? So apparently.

0: What is Last of Us?
1: Oh, The Last of Us.
0: Okay. I know. They're not zombies. They're infected. Whatever.
1: Thank you.
0: Whatever.
1: Fungi. Thank you.
0: Who cares?
1: Mushrooms.
0: They stagger around. Some of them run.
1: Sure. We'll stick with zombies. It's fine.
0: They move in packs. They used to be people.
1: Yes. They're everything.
0: They're a lot like zombies.
1: They're a lot like... They're zombies in every way, except they're not called that. You're right. You're right.
0: Maybe it's more like the flashback scenes in I Am Legend, since that happened in New York.
1: Sure. Sure. Except...
0: Anyway, it seems
1: except like... It appears the zombies, or whatever you want to call them in I Am Legend, were more intelligent than what's going on out there. Because if you've ever seen the alternate ending of that movie...
0: Oh, yeah.
1: Yeah. The zombies actually look at Will Smith's character as the villain because of him picking off all of their people.
0: Good point. Life's about perspective, even
1: right.
0: if you are, I don't know,
1: from
0: diseased,
1: a certain point of view.
0: I don't know.
1: It's always from a certain point of view.
0: And apparently the sequel with Michael B. Jordan is going to incorporate
1: the
0: that
1: alternate
0: ending
1: that everyone hated.
0: Everyone hated. That's why it's the alternate ending.
1: Yeah, but
0: then they threw it on the DVD, and 20 years later, people liked it.
1: But because, you know, there's money to be made.
0: Yeah.
1: The thing a lot of you didn't see, that's what actually happened. That's why we can bring Will Smith back and so on and so forth, mm-hmm. and we keep it moving. For people who don't know, the alternate ending of that movie, I Am Legend, the main zombie comes and gets his wife or his partner back. Will Smith gives it to him, and the zombies just walk away, and the human beings are still alive. As opposed to what happened, Will Smith sacrificed himself for, I forgot the woman's name, and the young child, and they go to a sanctuary. People like a...
0: The original ending's pretty good, too.
1: Yeah, Will Smith dying in a happy ending.
0: Throwing a shoulder into the...
1: yeah, going out like a hero. Yeah. But we will see how that all plays out once that movie hits screens. Okay, so, Sean, you put some money down on the great Cristiano Ronaldo.
0: Yes.
1: Portugal ties Congo 1-1. Portugal scores early. Congo evens it up before the half. They have a great goal celebration, and then second half goes scoreless as Portugal disappoints in their opening match. We have the first round of games all out of the way as far as the opening games. Everyone's played their first game. Now we're on to match day two, at least for the teams who are getting on the field today. They play their second games, everyone, today. But you put some money down to make it a little bit more interesting. What did you bet on?
0: I bet on Cristiano Ronaldo higher than 4.5 shots.
1: When did you know that bet wasn't going to cash in?
0: Probably like after, I think the first half. First, like as they're walking to the locker room at halftime, I was like, I don't know. he is not involved at all in this game. I don't know if they aren't getting it to him or if he can't get open to get the ball and then eventually take a shot.
1: Yeah, I don't know exactly what went on other than his lack of activity. He is not someone who should be a striker. When he was still a great player, he was a winger, but he can't be that anymore. So they put him up top, and he is not effective in that role, particularly at his age. There are moments where if you could position it as if he was a little bit more unselfish, there are opportunities for other players to get shots if he would have done the unselfish thing. But for Sean's bet, it was better for him to get in the way.
0: Be as selfish as possible.
1: And get in the way and take these ill-advised shots, which he did on all three of his shots.
0: Yeah, I was going to say, he did put up three.
1: Yeah, and so, they're all, I would say, ill-advised. He tried. They weren't anywhere close to the goal.
0: Yeah.
1: But he got in three, like, in the second half, but not enough for Sean to cash in and not enough for Portugal to wind up winning the game.
0: I think my because I thought, you know, in response to Lionel Messi scoring a hat trick the night before, Kylian Mbappe with the brace, Erling Haaland with the brace, I thought there's some all that happened on Tuesday, and Wednesday they play. Ronaldo plays. I thought, you know, there's going to be some level of like, I can still do that.

0: I'm one of the guys, still two guys. And I didn't think he was actually good enough to, like, I didn't put any money on him to actually score. I just thought he would put up the shots. I think my miscalculation was, I don't think he's good enough anymore to, like, take enough ill-advised. Like, he can't create his own shot enough to be ill-advised. Like, it actually needs to be served up to him, and he can't really, you know, create those chances off ball either. I think he just stinks. Like, or not stinks, but he's just washed up.
1: Yeah, he's, someone said this morning, tweeted us, he's Wizards Jordan.
0: I mean, even that, like, Wizards Jordan scored 20 a game. Like, this guy.
1: He still scores goals in Saudi Arabia, but at the highest level of international soccer, even if it is against the Congo, he's not that guy anymore.
0: Yeah, that's part of it too. I was like, if there's any team, or if there's a team that he can, like, you know, it's not like I had him going up against the best back line of all time. It's like, it's Congo. I don't know.
1: As Glenn Davis pointed out this morning, these guys, even though they play for countries we don't give too much respect to, just because we haven't seen them on the world stage very much, these guys are still playing in leagues across Europe. And if I start to go down Congo's back line, would they be playing in better leagues than the Saudi Arabian league Ronaldo plays in?
0: They'd be the best back line in the Saudi Arabian league.
1: Yeah, so it's too late now to take it into account, but that's something else to take into account.
0: Yeah, and Harry Kane held up his end of
1: the bargain. See, the giant problem for your buddies who are Ronaldo stands and anyone else
0: is that Ronaldo's 41?
1: In that building, who was wearing a Ronaldo jersey, who isn't of Portuguese descent, all the other stars of the sport have had wonderful starts.
0: Literally.
1: Harry Kane, 2 goals. Messi, 3 goals. Haaland, 2 goals. Mm-hmm. All of
0: Balogun.
1: Them. Mbappe, 2 goals. I heard what you did there. Still, Balogun, who is the star striker for the U.S., he wasn't a star until he did what he did against Paraguay. But still, he is expected to score goals for them, and he did it. It's just that when you stack up all these guys that the general public knows about, they did their part, and more than that. And Ronaldo, ooh, woof. And you've got Thierry Henry talking about Portugal needs to score goals. You don't need to be the one to score them.
0: Yeah.
1: So you've got even the greats of the game who, you know, would be maybe less likely to get after him are suggesting that he's playing selfish soccer.
0: Yeah, I think we talked about it yesterday where it's like, are we sure he starts, whatever. And I was like, I don't think you just push the I've benched Cristiano Ronaldo button before he even plays. Like, if you're going to do that, don't bring him. I think now, especially with the draw, and I think they did the other two teams in their – no. Whose group are they in? But anyway, they still, like, now they're in the spot where the next two group games that they're in, like, they need the help. They can't have Cristiano Ronaldo, like, they can't drag Cristiano Ronaldo through the group stage.
1: Yeah,
0: they're
1: in a group with Colombia and Uzbekistan. Colombia scored a great goal late to finish off Uzbekistan. The Colombian crowd wasn't happy about their team's performance because most of those people don't. I would imagine, just like the rest of us, don't know that much about Uzbekistan, and they were still in the match and giving Colombia trouble late trying to get that tying goal or equalizer, as a soccer aficionado would say. And then Colombia scores late, spectacular goal to go up 3-1 in Mexico City, and that Colombian crowd went crazy. And one of the announcers, I think his name is Warren Barton. He's from the UK, I believe. He got hit with something and was bleeding, and his play-by-play person was like, "You're bleeding from your head." She was talking about it on the broadcast. Like, "I'm fine. Let's keep talking about the game." So he's like, "It's no worries." I think someone might have thrown something because they're upset, not at him specifically, but upset, like, about what was going on, and it hit him, and he had blood coursing from his head. But that's just the World Cup, everybody.
0: I mean, yeah, hey, it's the World Cup. It's hard to throw it, like. I guess they threw something like behind them or something, and it went into the press box.
1: I don't know exactly how it happened. I just know his play-by-play partner was like, "Oh, Warren, you're bleeding."
0: Yeah, I mean,
1: So
0: Portugal, they might hit. They might have to do the like. They might have only gotten one game out of the Ronaldo. Like, hey, let's try to give the old timer one last run. And honestly, this is doing so much damage to Cristiano Ronaldo's legacy. What people will remember him as, like, will be. I think we're verging on like, yeah, he kind of, you know, it was all right. He hung around too long. It's like, no, but whatever. 7 years ago, he was still one of the best players in the world. It's just now he just, I don't know why he wants to keep playing for Portugal and like demand all this stuff. I guess he's Cristiano Ronaldo. That's why.
1: Yeah. Have you seen him? Are you familiar with his work?
0: At some point, though, he has to be too bad to listen to.
1: Sometimes you get the guy who walks away. You walk away from the game before the game walks away from you.
0: Yes.
1: He is not that guy. No. It does not help Portugal's cause that Messi is still at the top of his game.
0: That's the thing. That it's like if I don't know. I guess I don't want to do a LeBron Jordan thing, so I won't. But it's like having the guy you're in the GOAT debate with have the longevity argument at the same time as you.
1: Yeah, man.
0: Makes it look way worse.
1: And he already has the one thing you both won Ballon d'Or. You both won Champions League. You both have been monsters in Europe. Ronaldo even has a Euro title. I mean, he left the game early and he didn't play very much in the final, but they still won that title. So he even has that. While Messi, of course, has Copa America. The one thing Messi has that he doesn't is the World Cup. And Messi, as I think I said either yesterday or earlier this week, Messi is still the best player for Argentina. While the conversations about Ronaldo are, man, Portugal would be much better if he stopped playing. So it is all tough for the CR7 heads and CR7 himself. Jerry, you want to talk World Cup games? I see you. We'll get to you. Anyone else want to follow Jerry? The number is 713-780-3776. I do want to remind everyone that tomorrow – we will all be at East River 9 for our soccer watch party. You can come watch Team USA with us at Birdie's Ice House. Starting at 10 a.m., you can register to win a $500 gift certificate to Republic Boot Company. Just find our promo team so you can enter for your chance to win. The winner will be announced at 5:30. And the winner will not have to be present. So if you need to head on out because, you know, you got a life, but you still want to sign up, you can come by, sign up, and we'll get to you if you're not there when we announce the winner. All right, Jerry, we'll get to you when we come back.
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0: Okay, let's get to Jerry Held to the break. Thank you for that, Jerry. You want to talk some World Cup? What's up?
1: Hey, guys. Hey, I'll be the first to admit that when they expanded the World Cup from 32 to 48, I honestly thought the game would be diluted. But other than Curaçao, this first round of games has just they've been amazing. I love it. Hopefully, the Cape Verdes of the world and the smaller countries, they can play three games. By the time they play the third game, they kind of worn out and they're mentally checked out because they're already eliminated. But with the way they expanded, hopefully that third game means something for them. And then last thing, I've had friends come in from all over the world, basically meeting at FanFest and going to the games here in Houston. And again, how dare these billionaires gaslight us and say, hey, we need $1 billion to renovate NRG, when fans from all over the world are saying, hey, this stadium is amazing. This stadium is beautiful. It's huge. It's gorgeous. You know, the stadiums in Europe, they're smaller, but they're still compressed. Like, fans are, like, next to each other. And they got 60,000 people in there. But, we're complaining about this stadium. I think NRG is nice. Leave it as is. We don't need to renovate. Because if not, we're like the Jacksonville Jaguars. They're always renovating. Now they got to play in Orlando for a year because they're renovating again. Thank you.
0: Thank you, Jerry. Yes, that has been a part of the discussion, mostly online, because you see fans from across the world come here and marvel at these stadiums. And even before the World Cup began, when they were in cities that weren't hosting World Cup matches but were the warm-up matches, they would talk about the grandeur of these American stadiums in comparison to their own. And depending on who you root for in the country you're from, your local club may be playing in a 30,000-seat stadium. That even goes for some Premier League teams where they don't reach the levels of an Old Trafford or the Emirates or the Etihad. Not every stadium are these billion-dollar buildings that, as you heard Jerry talk about renovations here with the Jacksonville Jaguars, that are backed or are housing big clubs. So there's always going to be this churn of adding the best. You watch teams from the lower divisions who rise to the top divisions in the sport or in their country, and sometimes their stadiums have to be renovated to come up to the standards of the top levels. And that's not our problem here. Our problem here is owners seeing them as money-making ventures. And if the league tells you, hey, you want to host a Super Bowl, then you've got to either improve your stadium or get a different one. Some owners are like, you know what? I'd love to have Super Bowl here. Sure, let me go ask the public for the money. Others will do the renovations themselves. And then some others are like, you know what? I don't need to host the Super Bowl. According to Stephen Ross, he was told by the NFL that his current stadium isn't up to snuff anymore, despite all the renovations that have been made over the last 10 years or so at Hard Rock, where the Dolphins play. It is built. Well, it was built, and then they built things around it. Like, they host a tennis tournament there. They have the F1 course move things around for that to be something they can host. So it's a world-class facility. It hosted a national title game this past year, and yet not good enough for a Super Bowl. And I think the NFL works in concert with their owners to put these things out there so the public goes, you know what? Having a Super Bowl would be great. What do we need to do? Because I think they all think we're dummies. And the Texans, we know. They either wanted to renovate Houston Stadium, as it's called right now, will be known as Reliant after the World Cup is done with, or build a whole new stadium, and then you see all these world travelers come here and go, this stadium is awesome. I don't know how the McNairs feel about that, because if you're a fan of the Texans or just don't want to pay for a new stadium, you're like, if these randos from Europe think it's great, why do we have to do things? Why do you want us to pay to improve the facilities that seem world-class to all these people who are new to America and think this is a great place to watch a game?
2: Yeah, I do wonder what the, like, even for a NFL owner, say you're like an NFL owner and maybe you're having trouble getting public funding for it, and you're like, so wait, I have to pay? like $600 million to like have a marginally better stadium and yeah, maybe can build a entertainment district or, you know, like a some sort of money making opportunity around it. But it's like, if I'm dropping almost $1 billion just to just put shovels in the ground here, and like how long will that take for me to make it back? And then, you know, for some of these cities, like, listen, like Kansas City, you're doing a great job hosting the World Cup. You have a great stadium. When you build a new one, like, you might get a Super Bowl. You know, like, you maybe.
0: Does anyone, like, if you have a
2: maybe cup, one.
0: Like, if you have a retractable roof or it's a dome. Does yeah. But does anyone really want to spend time in Kansas City, Missouri / Kansas?
2: Yeah, I still think Vegas is going to get February? The bid over you.
0: Yeah. I mean, what are we doing here?
2: Yeah, so, or it's like Final Fours. It's like, I don't know if Final Four is bringing that kind of money. I don't know. Maybe it's just because we're in Houston and we host big events like this, and it's a spread-out city. So if you're not near NRG, like, it's different. But, like, when the Final Four is in Houston, like, it's not that big of a difference. Like, you know, like, I don't notice it, really, other than the signs.
0: Yeah.
2: And the occasional, like, people walking around in Florida Atlantic merch.
0: And maybe that's due to where...
2: Yeah, that might just be a here thing. But yeah. It's like, I don't know if it's this giant event that they make it out to be. That, yeah, I wonder if the pendulum swings back where, honestly, owner cheapness is like, actually, yeah, why do I need to build a new stadium? These people should be grateful for what they have. Go watch a match in some of these, you know, I don't know. In Germany, because that's where Freddie's from, and he's been blown away. He was blown away by Auburn Stadium.
0: I'm sure Jordan Hare is spectacular, honestly. I'm sure it is, particularly if you don't know what we do here when it comes to building stadiums, even for college teams.
2: Or what happens in that stadium in the fall.
0: Well.
2: He would like it a lot less if it...
0: When Mercer comes to town?
2: It's like, or when they're night.
0: Or when they're playing Mississippi State, yeah. It's a little less majestic when it's not messy the grounds.
2: When Jackson Arnold's overthrowing Cam Coleman.
0: Yeah, and forcing Cam Coleman to get the hell out of there. I can't play here. At least not for this quarterback.
2: Yeah, there's a minute long mixtape of great moves that he the ball's not even close.
0: That if a normal quarterback was there, these were easy touchdowns. So yes, Messi being in that stadium at that time, and just the fact that you have the World Cup in these buildings is probably adding to the aura of these stadiums. I wonder what Freddie would feel like, or any of the other fans who are. Just mesmerized by Houston Stadium. What would they feel like if it's noon and the Titans are in town? How what would the vibes be?
2: Yeah,
0: man, does everyone know the game started? I think that would be the vibe from a visitor. But this is a perfect spot or perfect time and a perfect event to highlight this stadium because the vibes are high. And if anyone who saw the video floating around of, now it wasn't in a stadium, but it was a watch party, and the Congolese fans, the guy got it. There was like a group of six of them, six fans, and then they're in front, and then you had all the other fans. But those six had a guy with the phone who got a notification of the goal before the goal was scored. So they all got up maybe 5 seconds or so and were excited before it actually was seen by everyone watching whatever projection screen they had up there. So you watch this group get up and celebrate, and then the rest got up to celebrate the goal, as it is just a spectacular event that gets people excited. Unless you were Portugal and watched like a group of like 10 Congolese fans celebrate amongst all the Portugal fans. I think that was in Portugal. If you told me there were 10 people from the Congo and Portugal, I'd be like, are you sure about that? But there was at least a group of fans rooting at this, like, it looked like in a giant square.
2: Yeah, like
0: it
2: was a town center of Porto.
0: Yeah, it was a watch party, and they were centered, and they were surrounded by Portugal fans, and they all just get up and celebrate the goal scored that tied the match. And as you might imagine, all the Portugal fans were not thrilled. I just try to think about that in our terms. Like, if there's a watch party full of New York Knicks fans, and when the Spurs won game 3, and the watch party was in New York, would that group of Spurs fans get out of there alive, celebrating the way the Congolese fans did?
2: Maybe it's different because the Spurs lost after this, but that one guy wearing the Dennis Rodman jersey.
0: No one wanted a piece of him. Yeah, he was walking.
2: One guy.
0: He would have got out fine. But for just a regular old Spurs fan residing in New York who wanted to go to a watch party, and he had a group of his buddies get up and celebrate once the Spurs won, that's tough. That's tough. That would have been tough. That would have been a tough situation. But it appears the Portugal fans took it on the chin. They're like, you know, it's okay. It's not great that you guys are celebrating, but we're going to leave you alone.
2: Hey, we kind of hate our team right now too. So
0: yeah, that happens in soccer where it goes so poorly for the favorite that they start rooting on the underdog because they're giving their country a match and they're so pissed off about the performance that they start cheering. It happened once with Mexico and the U.S., where the U.S., I don't know if it was a friendly or a qualifier, the U.S. held Mexico to a tie, I think, and the Mexican crowd was cheering on the U.S. just because of how pissed they were with Mexico's performance. It wasn't a loud cheer. I mean, it didn't go crazy, but they were like, oh, look at that, applauding because their squad was disappointing them so much. As far as the games, Jerry, I agree. It is good to see the smaller nations give these big nations a match. We saw it here in Houston yesterday, and we also saw the opposite where Germany took apart Curaçao. So, as you mentioned, so we've gotten both of those scenarios, but for the most part, we are getting matches that are at least competitive. Sometimes they're not compelling because of the way the smaller country has to play to stay in it, but we're getting moments, and that's all you can ask for through the first round of games. All right, Keith, you want to talk NBA? We'll get to you when we come back. There is a star guard who will enter free agency after rejecting his player option, but that doesn't mean he's leaving his team. I know it was someone that some people thought could help the Rockets, even though his play doesn't really fit the Rockets style. We'll talk about that when we come back, and we'll also get to Keith. You can join him. At least join us after him, 713-780-3776. It'll be hour two when we get back.
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2: When the world was a time of this and that, I was young, didn't know.

0: safety line.
1: To the break. You got an NBA question? What is it?
2: Hey, Dale, can you hear me?
1: Yeah, you're good.
2: Hey, Dale, you teased it right before the break about the star point guard opting out of the deal, Trae Young. It's, you know, a lot of people are saying that he'll re-sign with the Wizards for, you know, big-time money, but what's stopping some other teams that desperately need a scoring point guard with veteran, you know, veteran experience, veteran player, like the Suns, the Heat, the Kings, even the Rockets? You know, they had no point guard last year, like the Brooklyn Nets. There's some really point guard desperate needy teams that could they maybe backdoor and steal Trae Young from the Wizards, because he's a very good player. He gave the Knicks fits back in 2021 pre-Brunson. You know, led them to an Eastern Conference Finals. Obviously, they got also the Bucks, but you know, what's stopping that team from maybe, you know, swiping Trae Young away from the Wizards?
1: Generally, these things are already done and dusted before we hear about it. So, could a team come over the top and outbid the Wizards for Trae Young? Because I believe after opting out, he'll sign like a 3-year deal for whatever the money will be. I guess a team could go, you know what, Trae, we're going to give you this. The problem for the Rockets, as you mentioned, is if you want to call it that, with Trae Young opting out of his deal, now he's just a free agent. The Rockets ain't got no money.
3: Yeah.
1: They ain't got no money to pay Trae Young. It would have to be a sign and trade. If he was going to be a Rocket, he would have needed to opt it in.
3: Like Chris Paul back in 2017. That's how they did that with Chris Paul, where he could have been a free agent. Instead, he opted in and got traded to the Rockets.
1: Yeah. The Rockets would have had to say, hey, Wizards, Trae, yeah, we got a deal sitting for you here with an extension that wink-wink, that we can't really wink-wink because the NBA doesn't like that, but it's a wink-wink deal for you. We got assets that you might like. Let's make a trade. But since Trae Young is opted out, he now can only be a guy who signs with a team with cap space.
3: Yes.
1: And that's what the Wizards have, and that's what they're going to do. Because although it was reported, hey, Trae, you could listen to other offers, like from the Nets, I guess, who have money. There's some other teams with money. The Rockets are not one of those teams.
3: No. And apparently there's – and the Suns, another team you mentioned, like super can't do that. Yeah. It is interesting with, like, the Nets, Bulls, mostly those two teams, because they are two teams that are kind of going nowhere super fast. They have some young pieces, but not anything that you're like, this team has a great young future. And with the new tanking rules or anti-tanking rules, like, maybe they do just like spend some money and they're like, hey, who cares if we win 38 games? Like, that gives us the same amount of ping pong balls as winning, you know, 28. So let's try to get Trae Young. Like, that's the only like real way I see. And if I'm Trae Young, if his agent, I'm leaking out there that, yeah, you know, the Nets, you know, they have a lot of room. Maybe I go there, but I think you have it right, Dell, where it's like a lot of times, like by June 18th, a lot of the moves that get signed on June 30th or a lot of the machinations are kind of already being worked out right now. It's just, you know, can't be official for another 2 weeks.
1: Yeah, because if you look at Trae Young's option, it's over $48 million. Trae Young's not opting out of that unless he knows there's a lucrative multi-year deal waiting for him. And to Sean's point, his agent, Trae, would have known, whether it be the Wizards or someone else. They've already figured this out. I'm sure it allows the Wizards to get him in at a lower cap number, but to give him more years for his willingness to not be paid nearly $49 million in the final year of his deal. So Trae Young will not be a Rocket. Even if they had cap space, I don't think Trae Young's a Rocket. He doesn't fit the type of player I think the Rockets value. A bad defender who's a small guard who is best when the ball is in his hands at all time. I don't even know what the league thinks of Trae Young. There's a reason he's a Wizard, honestly.
3: Yeah, and he's that's why I mentioned like the Nets and, I mean, the Wizards, the Bulls, as these teams where it's like, this Trae Young stuff, like, does it really work in this NBA? You know, I guess Brunson kind of proved it. But Brunson's, like, stout and, like, will do this crazy thing called a work hard on defense.
1: Sure.
3: It's a crazy concept that he does. Not everyone can pull it off. And that's why Trae Young's more interesting almost in the, like, hey, it doesn't matter if you win 19 games anymore. Like, there's no need to win 19 games to get a good lottery pick. Like, just bring in Trae Young, win 30, have your fans be happy. When, I mean, even Trae Young can get you to mid-30s. Like, hey, have your fans leave the arena a little bit happier, and you still have the, whatever, 9% chance to get the number one pick that you would have had if you don't sign him. Like, who cares? Just sign him. But as far as, like, actually getting over the hump, like, I don't know. I always think it's funny when Trae Young gets brought up. It's like, well, 2021. It's like, so the one time 5 years ago, pre Brunson.
1: Yeah, against the Knicks team who didn't have Brunson.
3: Completely different Knicks team.
1: Yeah, yeah. It has been a while since he's been an impactful player for a winner. And you have to go back to 2021. It had Trae Young talking about in a podcast how he had wished he had put on an ankle brace or shot it up to play. Because remember, they were playing the Bucks in the conference finals, and he was banged up, and I don't think he played in the back half of that series. And then I think he mentioned that they had maybe either handled Phoenix or played well against Phoenix that year, and he thought his Hawks team could have gone on and won a title if they could have gotten through the Bucks. He listened to his agent and others who told him he needed to sit out, and the Hawks and Trae Young have not done any real winning since that point. So a missed opportunity there. And now it looks like he's going to get a multi-year deal at pretty good money from the Wizards. And the Wizards still have Anthony Davis. They have a top pick in the draft. They have young players they like. We'll see if they actually become a competent member of NBA society when they decide to hoop in this upcoming season.
3: It's going to be so, so nasty. It's going to make last season seem even more unethical for the Wizards and Jazz. That's like, you had, what, 75% of this roster already on your team? Now you're just, oh, we'll just actually play them.
1: Yeah. Yeah.
3: We'll actually just play them. Or not, you know, if the Wizards go up against a big man who, let's say, scores, you know, 20 points in the first quarter. Like, oh, maybe we should start doubling them.
1: Nah. We got our number one pick. It's time to start winning it. Yeah, the Jazz like have now the same approach. They didn't get the number one pick, but their approach is the same. Now it's time to start winning basketball games.
3: Yeah, it's like,
1: we traded for Jaren Jackson, Keontae George, who we don't want to give a max extension to until he proves it. Same for Walker Kessler. So they have a couple young guys who are max extension eligible that they're not looking to give money to. Apparently, Walker Kessler turned down a $40 million deal over 5 years. He's like, hey, I'm worth more than that. You're insulting me. They're like, eh, we'll see about that. Okay. We'll see about that. So
3: I didn't know that.
1: Yeah.
3: I just thought that he was upset, you know, that there's some discord there. I didn't know that.
1: It was 140 over five, and he didn't like the offer.
3: Okay. So all right. So sure.
1: He didn't like the thought of $28 million per year.
3: No. Why would you?
1: It's insulting to Walker Kessler.
3: To Walker Kessler.
1: Yeah.
3: Again, a guy who's played, I don't want to say zero NBA games that have ever, like, had stakes to him.
1: Sure, there was an NBA Cup game he played in.
3: Yeah, but he's played, I'll say, less than double digits of games that had
1: this is the guy,
3: serious stakes.
1: By the way, if you're asking, hey, Walker Kessler's pretty good at Auburn, why are the Jazz so uninterested in giving him the money he wants? He played 5 games last year. Coming off a 5-game season, he wants more money than 28 per year as a guy who's would he even be their – I guess if they want to play
3: their, yeah,
1: play big, center. It would be Jackson at the 4, Markkanen at the 3, yeah, and Kessler as their starting center.
3: And then whoever you draft. Or if you draft Peterson.
1: Keontae George and Darren Peterson maybe, which is a pretty talented roster. So the Jazz want to start winning now. Well, they just may have a couple of disgruntled young players because they can't agree with Keontae George either. He thinks he's worth a certain amount, which is the max rookie extension. The Jazz would like to see it for another year before they give it to him.
3: This guy averages 9-9.
1: Over his career, yeah. But he was 14-10 in those 5 games last year, Sean.
3: Okay.
1: Yeah, yeah.
3: Career high in points per game.
1: Yeah, never played more than 75 games in a season. Some of that has to do with the Jazz not wanting him to play because they want to be bad. But, hey, 28 is an insulting number for me. Give me more. And the Jazz are like, have you seen yourself? Do you know? But we'll see if he's impactful on winning this year when they're actually trying, now that they secured the number two pick in the draft. So there, it was nasty with the Jazz. Certainly the Jazz were up to when they were leading games in the fourth quarter and pulled all their best players. The Wizards were a different type of nastiness. At least it was more ethical. They just didn't play guys to start.
3: Yeah, yeah. They were just like, we'll say these guys are hurt and then sign the worst G League guys we can we can imagine.
1: The Jazz were just playing in everyone's face. Look, we're actually pretty competitive, but we're too competitive, so sit down. Now that stuff's out the window, partly because of the new changes with the lottery, but also they both secured the pick in the best draft in years, 1 and 2. So now it's time to go out and try to win ball games. We'll see how that plays out for them. The Rockets are in a different tier, whether it be with what they think they can be, and also with their contracts, except for Tari Eason. That's the guy who was apparently insulted by a deal, maybe in the same mold. I don't even think they're offering what the Jazz are offering Walker Kessler, honestly.
3: That's why I'm so shocked.
1: There's no chance that Tari Eason was being offered $28 million a year.
3: Tari Eason, I think it was around $100 million, but it wasn't 100 whatever 40.
1: Yeah, Walker Kessler. What are you doing? But maybe he'll be right.
3: Sure. Maybe.
1: I feel like he's wrong on this one, but we'll see how it plays out. All right, we'll go to break. Sean, I need you to think about a couple things. First, we're going to play why the Australians really don't like American soccer fans and their pundits. Mike Grella, who is a former soccer player, now a pundit on CBS, has given them a lot of motivation. The U.S. players haven't. They haven't talked in any insulting terms about Australia, but this guy has. We'll hear from him when we come back. But also, consider this, Sean. What type of person are you? Your friends were at a World Cup match, and they took pictures of Ronaldo when he was warming up. That's fine with me. There's not a lot going on. You want to take a picture of your favorite player? Cool. But are you someone who, when live action is going on, instead of watching through your own human eyes, you're watching through your camera? What type of person are you? What type of person are your friends? Like, if Ronaldo was taking a penalty kick, it feels like your friends are pulling out the camera phones.
3: For sure.
1: And locking in.
3: I get hit with the ball.
1: Well, considering how he's playing, that ball may fly over the net. So what type of person are you guys? Listen, are you a person who's going to watch it through your eyes or through the camera you've pulled out to capture a moment that you don't want to experience for yourself? We'll talk about that and also what Mike Grill is doing to make the U.S.'s job harder against the Socceroos. We'll do that when we come back.
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2: 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The winner will be announced at 5:30, and the winner will not have to be present at the time of the drawing. So that's all going on starting at 7 a.m. That's when we start broadcasting from Birdie's Ice House at East River 9. So the U.S. play at 2. Australians are motivated, more so than maybe normal. You're playing in the World Cup, that's motivation enough. But Australian fans, their pundits, their players are sick of hearing about what the U.S. is going to do to them. Not from U.S. players, but from our own pundits and also fans. Apparently, this is a mismatch. Now, the odds say it is. And you'll hear that mention, I believe, in this clip. This is Mike Grella. He is a pundit for CBS Sports. He has been talking about how trash Australia is since before the tournament started. I think it started when the group stage participants were announced. Now, he was wrong about them against Tunisia, and I think I may have cut it off after he acknowledged that. But here is Mike Grella on Pat McAfee, and now if you watch tomorrow and hear about how motivated the Australians are, this is the reason why.
3: Australia were 5-1 underdogs against Turkey. Turkey was predicted to win the group. They're a very good team. They've got players who play for Juventus, Real Madrid. They've got some unbelievable players. They caused an upset against Turkey. They had 20% possession of the ball, which is not much. They conceded 30 shots, which is a ridiculous amount, but they went on to win. I was going to come on here originally and say some nice stuff about them, but now the fan base has gone a little too far. Oh. And you know, I started this conversation. It was birthed about the football. And the messages I'm getting from the Australia fan base is about the country, about us as a country, about the U.S., and about how it sucks in all these different categories. So, you know, really, it's been unbelievable. They wear a yellow shirt. I think that maybe they're getting themselves confused with Brazil or another team that's won something in the past. They've never won anything. I know I look up what Australians are good at. I see cricket. I see rugby, maybe the Outback. I mean, I'm sure they got some wild safaris out there.
4: Break dance.
3: But yep. On Friday, I think they're going to come into a team that it's a little bit more their time, that has a little bit more quality, like I've said before. And I think that we'll see a U.S. win. I got to tell you something, Pat. I've played with Australian guys in the past. There's been some legends of the game that are Australian. I love Australians. I don't think I've ever met a soft Australian. They're tough, right? They've got a game that's called Aussie Rules that is incredibly physical. But I'll tell you one thing: they are. It's insecure. It's insecure about football, and it's insecure about Friday night, because I think they're in for a rude awakening. I think there's going to be a massive reality check in this game. I mean, the odds tell you everything you need to know. They're 4.5-1 underdogs.
2: So I said before it was Tunisia, I think. It is Turkey. They beat Turkey's in the group. Turkey was considered one of the, if not the U.S. winning the group, Turkey was the other real contender for that. But Turkey did get beat by Australia 2-0, and now the Australians are out to get us, thanks to Mike Grella and others. So it is a moment the Australians are waiting for. I think Mike Grella called this a layup when the group was announced. He's called this a layup. The Australians didn't take that kindly, as you might imagine. So the players know about it. The fans, their own pundits know about it. They're waiting. They're just waiting for a potential Australia win to unleash all hell on that guy and others who have insulted the great Socceroos. I do think they wear a yellow shirt, so they think their Brazil line is pretty funny.
5: That's good.
2: But if you watch Brazil play, they're not that different.
5: Oh, I...
2: The current Brazil, at least.
5: Yeah, on Saturday, because, you know, the emotional high of Friday night, and then Saturday, sitting down, really locking in on Brazil, I'm like,
4: We got these guys.
5: The U.S. better than Brazil.
4: Yeah.
5: I get that they're playing Morocco.
4: But who's a good, good soccer playing still, side as well.
5: You can still play well.
4: Yeah.
5: And they did not do possible.
4: That. Yeah.
5: I'm not sure if I like this.
4: I don't look. This
5: Mike Grello's mouth writing checks
4: that, Sebastian Berhalter might have to cash. Yeah, if Pulisic isn't available. Yeah. So, and then you throw in, as I mentioned, that Pulisic is struggling with an injury. He's day to day. He hasn't, at least from when the cameras are, at their layup, who cares? Why you got to play him? If you go by what the cameras have been able to see, the most he's done is individual work. Now, when they leave, I don't know if this is subterfuge. And then when they're gone, he's out there practicing with the team. Mm-hmm. But from what we've seen, he's only been able to do individual work. At least that's what he did yesterday after spending the previous couple of days just doing cardio in the gym they set up there for him. So we'll see if Pulisic is ready to go. Grella, I'm not comfortable being in a position where we're the favorites. I'm really not comfortable having a guy talk for all of us and insult an entire nation. In fact, the continent, actually. Not just the nation, the entire continent. So I hope he's right. I hope that this U.S. team and what we saw last Friday is just a preview of what's to come in this World Cup, where we're able to score goals against teams who aren't as talented as us. I've talked about Australia. They got some speed up front. I do believe the U.S. will have a lot of the

0: you have put us squarely in the sights of the Socceroos and their fans. Let's just hope you're right. That's all.
1: Yeah, this really feels like a, I don't know. It's like it's similar. I mean, we always compare things to college football here, but it really does feel like a team that has been down for a while and then started the season 6-0. And it's like, oh, the hype meter is just all the way back at 10, where it's just like, oh, now we're going to – and let me tell you one more thing, Australia. And, like, that part of my brain is like, I don't know. I'm almost ready for, like, a dud to be laid.
0: Sean, you're talking about something really close to my heart.
1: Oh, yeah.
0: Is Australia Louisville? Is Australia SMU?
1: And you know – U.S. soccer being Miami football is not, you know.
0: Well, they were in the little our version of a preview. We read off that they're compared to Texas.
1: Texas basketball.
0: Yeah, Texas basketball. So we will see about that. I would just hope that he's right, and we are just simply more talented, and with Pochettino, an actual real manager in charge. The team will show those talents against an Australian squad who's pretty game for the moment.
1: The Pentagon is going to...
0: The Pochagon is what they're calling it.
1: Whoa.
0: They're calling it the Pochagon.
1: I believe in our country. We can still make things like great nicknames.
0: Sure.
1: I would like them to make one for the entire team instead of USMNT. But yeah,
0: they failed in that regard so far.
1: Yes, but I like the Pochagon.
0: Yes.
1: And I just can't imagine there being a high to the level of what last Friday was, where it's like, it just feels like there has to be a come down. And even if they still win, it'll be like 2-1. And it's
0: because we had never seen what it was against Paraguay when they,
1: it'd be unfair for that to be the bar.
0: Yeah. We can't hold them to that. Grella. It was a great start, and it gave people some excitement. But Grella was talking that trash about Australia before the group games.
1: He just thinks they suck.
0: Yeah, he doesn't think much of them. So
1: this actually isn't so much pro U.S. This is more just like
0: Australia
1: they
0: stinks.
1: Suck.
0: I think we're fine, but Australia's so bad, we're gonna handle them. We'll see if he's right. Yeah, to your point, 4-1 to open has set a bar that maybe a lot of U.S. fans who are just like the Rob Lowe's who are there. The Tom Cruises, now they're that version, but not famous, but just casual fans are going to walk into their local watch party or sit down for the match and go, hey, how come we don't have two goals 30 minutes in? That was so unique. The fact that we were so offensively on the front foot and kept attacking, and Paraguay wasn't ready for it. We'll see if the Socceroos are ready for it. I hope we are as entertaining and offensively minded as we were, because that just is more exciting soccer or football. And if it leads to goals, great. It was such a breath of fresh air. It was a perfect start. It got everyone excited. I'll take a 1-0 victory. I'll take it, because that's more in line with what a World Cup campaign can be like.
1: I mean, really, I'm just scrolling the scores from this tournament. And I think Jerry called in earlier talking about this, where, like, other than Germany going 7-1, I guess Sweden against who'd they play?
0: Curacao.
1: Sweden against Tunisia, 5-1. Like, 4-1 is the biggest beatdown. Like, the U.S. are authors of the biggest beatdown of this, or the third biggest beatdown, this tournament. There's 3-0, 4-1 Norway, I guess.
0: Yeah, so you've had as the...
1: But, like, a lot of these games have been very competitive.
0: Yeah, even England, of course, England had a great second half to win 4-2, but in that first half, it was 2-2 against Croatia. Now, Australia isn't at the level of Croatia, I believe. We'll see going forward. But we don't have the firepower coming off the bench that England does. When they can sub in Marcus Rashford and Bukayo Saka, and I guess Morgan Rogers as well, to team up with Harry Kane and others and Ollie Watkins.
1: I mean,
0: I like Balogun. Pepe and Haji Wright are the best strike force we've ever had in the World Cup. We saw Balogun in his debut. We ain't the English. We don't have that type of firepower coming
1: we're
0: off.
1: We're good. We got Sebastian Berhalter. We're good.

0: Reyna.
1: Gio Reyna.
0: That's who we got coming.
1: He did score a spectacular goal. Just don't ask him to run, which seems to be a bit of a problem.
0: Yeah, no, that can be an issue in soccer. Yeah. I don't know. I'm cautious. I'm very cautious.
1: I'm optimistic.
0: I've seen this before.
1: Well, I'm optimistic because we have our best manager, and the team played at a level that I had not seen, at least offensively. But it's only one match.
0: I just feel like everyone's going to bet on you. Like, it's going to be one of those things where you see the tweet where it's like 95% of bettors have U.S., like, whatever, -2.5 or something.
1: I would love to be – I think they'll win or at least get the result that they need, which is, even points – any points would be cool considering you started out with the win. And they're up in Seattle. It'll be a large U.S. fan base, and they'll be – I don't know if it'll be as exciting of a match or even the crowd would be – I think actually the Seattle crowd would be great, to be honest with you, more so than I thought the L.A. crowd would be, and they showed out as well. So I think we'll be fine as far as atmosphere. Does the play on the field match the expectation? That's up for debate, and that'll happen tomorrow up in Seattle where the Seahawks play. Mike Rella, I pray that you're right. Mostly for your own well-being, because if you're wrong, an entire continent, Australia's a country, but it sounds even worse for him if an entire continent's on his ass, which could be the case if Australia wins that match. Hell, even if they tie, I think they'll be at his throat.
0: I was thinking that as you were saying, like, on just any result, like getting a result, getting some points or a point would be good, and I was thinking, like, honestly, a draw might not be enough. That's where we're at.
1: Just not for him.
0: For hype meter. Yeah. Hype meter wise and for Grella wise, I think they need a win, and they probably need to win. I won't say like by a lot, but just win comfortably.
1: Yeah,
0: like a
1: two-goal win or something. Yeah, to keep people.
0: They're never in doubt. You know, it's not. I mean, it's not England, Croatia, where even, you know, the second half makes it. At least for me, I thought, like, oh, this is kind of you can kind of cruise through this one. I was like, I forgot that 45 minutes ago. It was 2-2. And they're talking about how late England was to walk onto the field.
1: Yeah, it'll be interesting to see. And apparently whatever was said, Thomas Tuchel talked about, hey, we fell into a back seven to close out the first half, and we still gave up a goal. So we're just going to attack. And Jude Bellingham got them off to a great start in the second half, and then Rashford put it away. I think, or at least I hope, the soccer fan in this country is mature enough to know that a 1-0 victory is just as good in a tournament where all you're trying to do is advance. I imagine Good Morning America won't treat it the same, and all the shows that normally don't talk about soccer, who talked about the 4-1 win, won't treat it the same. But for the fan who cares about the team and their chances in this tournament, no. You get out of there with the 1-0 win, you're into the second round, and you go into your final group stage with a chance. Actually, depending on the result in the other matchup, you could have won the group by the time your game is over, or at least by the time the day is over. So that's why I don't really care how it looks.
0: Particularly if they're
1: playing the way, at least offensively, where they're attacking all those things. But if you win 1-0, you're likely going to be the group winner, which means you're facing a third-place team in the round of 32, which means you have a real shot to have a pretty nice run. But although it started on Friday, it really gets going tomorrow. And it may determine this team's fate the rest of the tournament if they can get this win. All right, we'll go to break. Also, actually, before we do that, Art chimed in on the having the camera up when you're watching a sporting event. He hates it with a passion. People who pull out cameras to video live event, sports and concerts, the actual people are right there. It's all happening right in front of you. Why aren't you watching it? And then you're blocking my sight. I'm not a pull the camera out and film a moment. It happens. Not everyone, but a lot of people do it. It was happening during the finals. When the Knicks were on the verge of winning a thing, you saw Knicks fans pull their phones out. I'm like, you know what? Unless you're Ben Stiller, who's making a doc, turns out that's what he was doing.
0: Yeah.
1: Who's that for? I guess your social media to say you were there.
0: Yeah.
1: It's just not my thing. I understand it. It's not something I would ever do.
0: Yeah, I normally when I go to a game, like, I'll try to get something, you know,
1: Before I'll take pictures, but yeah. As the game's going on, if it's a game I care about, I'm actually too nervous to even consider anything but what's going on the field or the court.
0: Yeah, I can't. Like, for a big moment like that, it's just not part of my... It just doesn't come into my brain better record this.
1: That's what it is for me. But other people are different, I'm sure. Your badly shot 30 seconds of OG Anunoby missing another free throw.
0: From the 200 section.
1: Yeah, I'm sure it'll go over well with whoever you're showing it to. We'll go to break with that. We've got once we get back, it'll be less than 20 minutes, but you get it. We're closing out the show. If you want to join us, the number is 713-780-3776. We do have a score in the Czech Republic, South Africa game or match. 1-0. The Czechs scored very early. And South Africa trying to keep the World Cup alive. They need to get at least a point here. But the World Cup has begun again as far as the matches today. The Czechs, who need a win themselves after losing to South Korea, up 1-0. We'll go to break. We will be back.
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1: So the big college football news of the week was the information we got that Brendan Sorsby, is not going to play at Tech. He's going to try to enter the supplemental draft. I say try because you have to be ineligible to enter as far as college football is concerned, to enter the supplemental draft. And Sorsby won the ability to play, but then Tech backed down because they are in for a suit from the Big 12 that they believe they could not win. So Sorsby and Tech came to an agreement, or just Tech told Sorsby, hey, we tried. You can keep the money we've paid you so far, but you're not playing for us because we don't like what could come down on the other side if we keep fighting this. So he is trying to enter the supplemental draft. We'll see how that goes. His representatives are out in full force doing interviews. His agent told, and that's it, he told on Cincinnati. He said, hey, they knew of his problems, and they still let him play anyway. So if anyone's to blame for all this, it's the Cincinnati Bearcats.
2: Teacher.
1: Yeah.
2: They did it too.
1: They were aware. So if you're coming at my guy, he didn't actually say my guy. I'm just thinking of the lawyer from yesterday who said my guy. If you're coming after Sorsby, you need to talk to Cincinnati because they knew, and they didn't do anything to stop it. They kept letting him play. So that was his agent. Now his lawyer is doing the rounds, and he joined the Ringer tailgate. And he's pushing back on the thought that Sorsby can't enter the supplemental draft. So here is Sorsby's agent, and let me get his name. I'll have that for you on the other side. Here's Sorsby's agent discussing why his client is eligible.
3: Mike Florio at Pro Football Talk reported yesterday that you're working to ensure the NFL doesn't attempt to prevent him from entering the supplemental draft because he's not necessarily been deemed eligible for that. So what?
4: Yeah, he's eligible. Let me be very clear about that. Okay. I've been in contact with the NFL. They have raised no objection to his eligibility, period. That's another media fantasy. Okay. It has not been raised. They sent us the application, and the application has been submitted. And we've had no indication that they have any objection. You know why? Because he's never violated an NFL rule in his history. Right? The NFL has rules. You violate them, you have issues. There is no issue about him violating an NFL rule, period. So thank you. Give me an opportunity to say, media, do your job. Stop making up this crap. Including Mike Florio, who I know.
1: That was Brendan Sorsby's agent, Jeffrey Kessler, coming out strong on the thought that his client is not eligible. He says he did not break any NFL rules. I mean, if he was playing in the NFL at the time, he would have broken NFL rules.
2: Calvin Ridley was like, what?
1: What? Now, the rules, well, he wasn't under the jurisdiction of the NFL at the time, so he's right in that regard. Like, if you break a rule in a different country, it wasn't a U.S. law, even though if you had done it in the U.S., it may have broken U.S. law. Now, I don't know how the terms of extradition work in this regard, but if that's the standard, then I guess he could be eligible. Except Sorsby is also going through the process of removing, I don't know the exact legalese, but the suit that he filed to be eligible, he just wants to take it back. He wants to be deemed ineligible, so there's no question about whether he can enter the supplemental draft. So it isn't as simple as what Mr. Kessler is saying. They are going through the process of trying to be deemed ineligible so he can enter the supplemental draft. And then it becomes a question of what team is willing to give up anything for him and how high of a claim do they want to make, because it affects their draft haul or their draft pick haul in the upcoming regular draft.
2: Yeah, I think it's a little bit of, you know, the Sorsby side painting it a little bit rosy. But I do think he'll be in. I always thought that was a little bit of, like, I get that it is a step that needs to be made, but I think it's a step that we can all assume that they don't do, like, the Sorsby camp doesn't do this without already, like he's saying, talking to the NFL to, like, make. There's no way that's, like, Wait, actually, Sorby withdraws his lawsuit from against the NCAA. He's now ineligible under the NCAA, and he goes to the NFL, and the NFL's like, no, can't enter the supplement. Like, that's just not, like, believable to me that that would happen.
1: I do wonder what the NFL will require of him, considering his issue is one that if it manifested itself while he's an NFL player, it's going to cause them real problems, because he has already set a precedent for gambling on games that his own team is involved in. Even if he's not playing in them, they will have known that this is a problem for him, and they still had no objections to him being in their league. So they have reason to question the process as far as Sorsby is concerned and where he stands as far as what has been deemed an addiction. So while I kind of agree that they don't do this, although there are some ways they're saying Tech blindsided them, because it was positioned as, hey, mutual, but as of Monday, Sorsby was telling people, I'm going to play at Tech. And then Tech got that lawsuit, and all of a sudden now he's not playing at Tech. So I don't believe at all that this was not brought on by anyone but Tech. I don't think Sorsby was looking to go to the NFL. I think he had a spot with Texas Tech, and he thought he was going to play until Tech got scared. So once they got scared, he had to do what's best for him, and that is try to be eligible for the NFL draft or the supplemental draft while being ineligible for college football. So that'll be a tough look if this reoccurs. I wonder what the NFL will require. Because if we go back, and you've mentioned it, Sean, that when Terrell Pryor had the tattoo issues, trading tattoos for memorabilia and all that stuff when he was at Ohio State, the NFL honored the ruling by the NCAA and suspended Terrell Pryor for games. The NCAA/the Big 12 wanted Sorsby ineligible. The NFL is not going to rule Sorsby ineligible for all time, but do they hit him with a, hey, you did something wrong, even though you didn't do it while you're an NFL player, since they've already set a precedent of being willing to do it? That'll be the question going forward for Sorsby. And not that he would be a guy who would play in year one anyway, so you can hit him with that suspension, and would it really affect him? He's like, by the time once the supplemental draft rolls around, he's already missed a substantial part of the NFL offseason. So if some team does put in a claim for him and wants to use a pick on him, it's a redshirt year anyway. So how much would that suspension, you know, it's costing you salary, but how much would that suspension actually affect his development? I don't know that it would be that much, unless it's one of those things where he can't even be around the team. You're not even allowed at the facility. That might be something that hampers him. But it seems like an easy thing for the NFL to say, hey, we're tough on gambling, and hit him with an 8-game suspension when he wasn't even going to play this year anyway. So that is yet to be determined. But shout out to Jeffrey Kessler for name dropping Mike Florio and telling everyone to do their jobs.
2: I do love it when Mike Florio catches a drive-by on.
1: They're both lawyers, so I'm sure Mike Florio may have some things to say about Jeffrey Kessler on his show or in a hastily written article on ProFootballTalk.com.
2: Haphazardly written.
1: I didn't say haphazardly. I said hastily. You're suggesting that hastily means there's a negative connotation, and you'd be right.
2: I caught that.
1: You caught that. Maybe Florio's going to catch it again from Kessler before this is all over. That music means we're done for the day. Since we're done for the day, Sean, what's that mean?
5: You want my dead mom's clothes?
1: Maybe Rich Eisen can answer that question. He's up next, followed by Jeremy and Joe. We'll talk to you tomorrow.
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8: In today's trend watching, today's Fed meeting is the first over which Fed Chair Kevin Warsh will, in fact, lead the way. He has just, of course, been installed there, replacing Jay Powell, who remains a governor on the Federal Reserve Board. And no doubt there will be a vigorous debate as to what the Fed should do going forward, even though Federal Reserve Chair Kevin Warsh does not want much talk about future intentions of the Federal Reserve. It's widely expected the Fed will leave rates unchanged, and there are some on the Fed who are still tilting towards hiking rates, even with the drop in oil prices, which could bring down headline inflation numbers over the next couple of months. There's been a sticky inflation in a broad array of goods and services that has not allowed the overall inflation rate to come down anywhere near the Fed's 2% target. Now, whether or not in today's news conference, Kevin Warsh talks about the AI productivity boom and expectations for disinflation down the road is an open question, and how he changes what the Fed does and what the Fed says will be watched very closely later today.
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5: James Dolan, he said at one point, when we win the championship, he turned into Oprah. You'll get a ring. You'll get a ring. And your wife will get a ring. And your girlfriend will get a ring. 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
2: Today's guests, Apple TV lead MLS analyst Taylor Twellman, actor Hugh Jackman, plus latest news and more. And now, it's Rich Eisen.
5: That's right, everybody. Welcome to this edition of the Rich Eisen Show. I'm not the only greatest showman on this program. 844-204-RICH is the number to dial. Hugh Jackman is joining us in hour number three in advance of his new movie, The Death of Robin Hood, which is definitely not the Robin Hood you know about growing up with. And he's going to be on in hour number three, a great celebrity, true or false, all teed up for one of my favorites. He's never been on the show. Very excited about having him on. Taylor Twellman, who's been on before, he'll be talking about what the entire world's talking about, and that's the World Cup. 844-204-RICH is the number to dial right here on the program. There is a top five that I have and a top five that Chris Brockman's got. We have dueling top fives later.
6: Hey, right now. Hey, now.
5: And Judge T.J. Jefferson will have to decide which one is better on the whole concept of which quarterback in the NFL is under the most pressure this upcoming season. One of Chris Brockman's favorite subject matters. Good to see you over there, Christopher. How are you
7: today?
5: Good
7: to see you. Good thing I slipped TJ and Mr. Beek's envelope before the show.
5: Fantastic. And if the World Cup today, sounds differently to you, it doesn't sound as crisp.
7: Yeah, not as.
5: You're
7: nope.
5: Like, wait a minute.
7: Wait a minute.
5: It doesn't sound great. Mike Del Tufo's here and not there. He's here. He's not there. Good to see you, DJ Mikey D.
8: Yes, but tomorrow I will be on that USA match.
5: Hey.
8: Oh. I will be on that.
5: Let's go. You're very patriotic working faders. But good to see you over there, T.J. Jefferson. The candle's lit, sir. What's going on?
8: Oh.
5: It's not lit, is it?
8: It's not lit. I was counting something, human money.
5: What are you counting?
8: I'm above reproach, though.
5: What are you counting? Oh, I see.
8: I just want
5: keep it fair. Keep it fair.
8: Keep it fair.
5: Keep it fair. You know. Okay, look at that.
8: Above reproach.
5: That's, that was a fake bill he put in his pocket.
8: Fake.
5: Okay.
8: It's real.
5: Ladies and gentlemen, today is the day everyone's been waiting for in New York City for over 50 years, 53 years. It's, again, every single time I talk about the Knicks winning the championship, I sound like the old woman from Titanic.
9: I hate this team.
5: Oh, no, sir.
7: Not anymore.
5: Not anymore. Control job team. Over there. No, that's the Jets. Although they might be on the clock now. 53 years. We in New York City have been waiting for a particular Canyon of Heroes parade. I'm throwing ticker tape in the old Canyon of Heroes. And, I guess what, John Glenn orbiting the moon or Neil Armstrong landing on it is akin to this Canyon of Heroes type of event. The New York Knicks having a parade, and it started at 7 in the morning. You could see that footage that we just popped up on the screen there. It started at 10 in the morning Eastern time, but fans started pouring in. I mean, the subway, it took a half an hour to get this, by the way, is my nightmare, being stuck in a New York City subway.
7: No, absolutely.
5: You know, tunnel and stuck in on the steps.
7: I don't love nothing.
5: You know, it definitely, I'll be straight up with you. It couldn't have smelled great in there.
8: Yeah. No. I still do the TV.
5: Because, you know, New Yorkers New Yorkers in tank tops, which is what a jersey is, you know?
7: Yeah.
5: They weren't going Ewing style, which is a T-shirt underneath. You know, a lot of them.
6: Sweatbands.
8: Yeah.
6: Popping their heads.
5: Some very old, right?
6: What's the temperature?
5: You know, when somebody's wearing a Bernard King number 30, that thing was when they took to summer camp. But because they set up many security checkpoints, I saw one photo and one video associated with it, that the line at one security checkpoint ran so long that it collided with the back of another checkpoint on the other side of the parade.
8: And those New York blocks are long.
5: So checkpoints were running into each other. Yeah. And listen, there's a reason why Larry David knows all about the chat and cut, because we New Yorkers do that all the time. And but this is it. I mean, it's so exciting. I have not seen anything from the actual parade itself, so I'm just going to react to it live. Go ahead and roll them in, Mike Hoskins. What are we looking at here? That's Clyde Frazier, man.
7: Oh, wow, that's awesome.
5: That's Clyde Frazier. Is that what type of car is that?
7: I don't know. It looks presidential.
5: It looks like something maybe he was in the 1970s.
7: It might be his own car.
8: I don't think they had a parade, though, back in the 70s for them.
5: They did not?
8: I could be wrong, but I'm pretty sure I heard that.
5: That's what the Google machine's for.
8: But let's check it.
5: Okay. Rolling another one right here. So Clyde's there.
7: It says they did not have a parade.
5: And my favorite Nick growing up, sitting shotgun in a blue convertible. Come on now. Bernard King is in a championship parade. And then the other guy that I grew up loving. Look at Patrick Ewing.
8: That's my guy right there.
5: Oh, I love it. Patrick Ewing is taking his victory lap that I wanted him to have himself. I'm getting emotional, guys. I'm literally tearing up. When I see Bernard King and I see Patrick Ewing, I think of me in high school dreaming of these moments.
8: I get it.
5: You know? Me in high school dreaming that the Knicks could win it all with Bernard King and then Patrick Ewing together. And that happened for half a season. You know, I grew up with. Ernie Grunfeld, who, by the way, turned into a general manager of the Knicks.
8: Right.
5: You know, the Bernie and Ernie show. Could that happen? Bernard King and Ernie Grunfeld. And here comes Ewing. And then Bernard gets hurt and is never the same again. Yeah, man. Let me see something else. Keep rolling them in. I'm just going to react to it. Jalen Brunson walking in the parade.
8: King of New York.
5: With the Larry O'Brien trophy. This is what it's about. This is what it is. Look at all the fans who are just crushed up against the barriers.
7: Yeah, I can't wait to see the numbers on attendance. I saw some photos last night of people in the – they had grandstands set up along some of the streets. Already camped out. I think they were planning on sleeping there overnight to not give up their spot.
5: Well, I woke up this morning, geez, like 4:30 our time, and you know, looked at the phone and already saw the photos of the crush of fans showing up at 5 in the morning Eastern, 6 in the morning, well in advance of this parade.
8: I was up at 12:30 last night. I saw a girl's Instagram video where she was already – trying to secure her spot. So what is that, 3:30?
5: Yeah.
8: So securing herself a spot for the parade. It was dark out. There was nobody around.
5: Mm.
8: I was like, this is insane.
5: Dark out, nobody around. Sounds like half of my Knick fandom. Seriously. I cannot believe this is happening. I cannot believe it happened this year. It was right around this time last year. The Knicks are knocking on the doors of so many other franchises saying, can we talk to your coach?
7: Yeah, who wanted to be the coach? Nobody.
5: Can we talk to your coach? It was pathetic. Yeah. It felt pathetic.
8: We wanted you to get the job at one time.
7: That's right.
5: It's like you didn't have a plan after you fired Tom Thibodeau or before. Why'd you fire him? What are you doing over there? What's happening over there? Why would you fire this guy? And who's going to coach him? And then Mike Brown says, I'll take the job. And it's like, And look at him now. King of New York. Your money's no good in New York City anymore, sir. And it better be the same way in New Jersey and parts of Connecticut. Ever. In any establishment where a Knick fan resides, this man should never pay for a meal again.
8: Letting dogs out.
5: Oh, my gosh. He wore a 10 weeks T-shirt to the parade today in reference to James Dolan's speech that gives me 10 weeks. of apparently this got cut out of the speech that was posted on the Jalen Brunson, Josh Hart podcast site, asking him, you know,
7: celibacy.
5: Abstinence.
7: Yeah.
5: You know, hey, AC Green won a championship.
8: I mean, he did. Multiple.
7: Yeah, but that wasn't a...
5: It was the other 42 weeks.
8: AC didn't know what he was missing.
7: Exactly. So. He hadn't tasted the fruit.
8: Chris, I've always wanted to say this is kind of like when people crack on me about the Cowboys. It's like people who've never, you know what I'm saying.
5: I'm now watching videos of James Dolan talking.
7: He's inspirational.
5: Which, by the way, on the radio locally in New York, mm-hmm. where I wouldn't ever hit play on that because I'm like, what is he going to say that's going to piss me off? And I'm like, now I can't wait to hear what's out of his mouth.
7: Wow.
5: I know that.
8: That is the big, like,
7: it's somebody sent world.
5: Me, wow. Somebody sent me a tweet.
8: That was not on our bingo
5: somebody
8: card.
5: Popped up on X. I didn't see this. Somebody sent it to me. And it was a tweet that I sent almost 7 years ago.
7: No way.
5: On June 30th, 2019,
7: and
8: what did it say?
5: I tweeted out, with Durant and Kyrie choosing the Nets, it's time for James Dolan to look in the mirror and sell the Knicks.
7: Yes.
5: His utter and humiliating failure at handling a New York sports institution is now complete. Take the billions and go home, Jim, is what I tweeted out.
8: That's how you felt.
5: Hey, and that was tame. Compared to what I was saying in front of this microphone, which yada, yada, yada, may be a reason why the Knicks are not facilitating a player to appear on this program. I got a long memory there, long man. Memory.
8: Yeah. I would hope.
5: But I'm like, yeah, Dolan's talking about how he apparently Landry Shamet and Mitchell Robinson are the Knicks that might have to be let go because
7: Dolan said
5: much
7: he doesn't want to
5: cost.
7: Yeah, he doesn't want to be in the second eight.
5: Well, nobody wants to because that is so prohibitive in putting a roster together.
7: Right.
5: And he's basically, I'll cut a check as much as I can, but I'm not going in the second eight. I heard that and I'm like, you're right. And I'm like, wait a minute, what the hell is happening here? I'm like inspired by what James Dolan is thinking.
7: What is it? Cats and dogs living together.
5: That's what's happening.
7: It's like Bill Murray and Ghostbusters.
5: The Knicks are having a parade. In the Canyon of Heroes, Jalen Brunson's walking around with the Larry O'Brien trophy. Mikal Bridges brought his dog.
7: Yeah, I saw that.
5: They're so damn likable.
7: They are.
5: It's great. They're making
7: I hate it.
5: New Yorkers mostly likable. Hoskins, put up that one thing that I did see from the parade that I sent before. This is a wild float to be seen in a New York City parade. The analytical float. Kenny Atkinson's in there, apparently.
8: Wow.
5: He won the series 4-1.
7: They're living rent-free in your head. Just celebrate.
5: Oh, wait a minute.
7: Celebrate
5: that's AI-generated. Pardon me.
7: Celebrate your
5: normally
7: day.
5: Normally, I don't put up
7: that's
5: AI slop.
7: That's ridiculous.
8: You know that's not a real picture. You know that's AI.
5: That's funny, man.
7: They're living rent-free
5: that's
7: in this
5: funny.
7: Still.
5: That's funny. Oh, yeah, because tomorrow night is game 7 of the analytics NBA Finals between the Spurs and the Cavs.
7: Not acknowledging this.
5: See, that's where we're unlikable in New York.
7: Yeah, you're riding high.
5: The Knicks are not saying that. They're not. They're bringing their dogs to the parade. Who let the dogs out?
7: I see somebody brought up Wemby today. Come on.
8: Why are you acting surprised by
5: this guy like, over there? Like a Celtic fan is always taking a high road over there. The Patriot fan. Like, oh, my God. You need some oxygen over there taking the high road?
7: We go high.
5: Oh, is that right?
7: We go high.
5: I don't know.
7: I'll let you
5: But you and the ducks
7: the
5: on the boats went a little lower.
7: I'll let you swim in the
5: okay.
8: You know, the two-year-olds who haven't seen a parade,
5: That's okay. The Knicks are having a championship parade today.
7: Yeah, you should enjoy that.
5: And by the way, does this conclude the six-day Nickapalooza that's going down everywhere?
7: I'm excited for it to be over.
5: I'm not. I'm enjoying it. They're everywhere.
8: Brother, that's carrying on through the summer.
5: Oh, baby.
7: Oh, yeah.
5: It's forever. Are you kidding me?
8: I mean,
5: we're selling t-shirts.
8: You're going to
5: put it up. RichEisenShop.com. Yeah. I got t-shirts. The I am a 1A dude t-shirt in various colors. The best free agent signing ever. Various colors. I might wear that on future anniversaries with Susie. You know what I mean? The Go New York Go t-shirt. Let's go. RichEisenShop.com. I'm in it. That's as close to the parade as I'm going to get. Look at Cat with a big ass stogie. Kid from Jersey. Kid from Jersey comes to the Knicks and everyone's like, oh, remember? You remember? I had to sit here in this chair and I'm like, hey, Knicks fans, I said this. This one I nailed. I got this one right. Remember, I'm like, hey, listen, Knicks fans, I know you loved Julius Randle. I know he was the first guy, right, that gave you like a green shoot out of the soil that everyone thought was so fallow, okay? And that he was such a great Knick, and everyone loved him and what he stood for, and a self-made man for the Knicks. Brunson comes along, and they send him along with Dante DiVincenzo. And who knew? Who told us recently that oh, it was Jay Wright who told us that A-Rod said, we are taking Dante DiVincenzo for the Knicks if we are sending Cat to New York. Yep. He's coming in the trade. Knicks didn't really want to send him, but they're like, sure. And Knicks fans were like, what are we doing to bring Karl-Anthony Towns here? And I'm like, hold on a second. Love this guy.
8: Right. You say Knicks fans questioned bringing one of the best Knicks fans top three centers in the league?
5: They were questioning it because of who was sent away. They loved Randle. They wanted Randle to be in this parade. Yeah. I understand. But Karl-Anthony Towns, a kid from Jersey. And I fell in love with him the minute he started trolling on TJ Jefferson. Like, just met him in 2 seconds flat.
10: Immediately.
5: And he says, I'm an Eagle fan. You're a Cowboy fan?
7: Okay, great. This is how this
5: I'm so be. Happy for Karl-Anthony Towns. One of my favorite Knicks ever. Every single one of these guys. Oh, man, I love a parade, certainly like today.
8: I love a parade.
5: This is how excited they are at City Hall. They're putting all the Knicks banners up there. Somebody decides to, I guess they must have looked at the preseason roster.
10: Yeah.
5: They put Dylan Jones's number up there, and he wore 33 last summer in the summer league for the Knicks. Cut before opening night. And by the way, you know who's number 33 is no longer worn anywhere?
7: It's a retired jersey.
5: I know that.
7: You should know better.
5: Do you think Ewing's going past City Hall and he's just like, wait, what? Like, who's Jones?
7: Turn this around.
5: So, I mean, everybody is just jumping at celebrating.
7: Dylan Jones is like, what?
5: Okay.
7: Do I get a ring?
5: Oh, my God. Hey, at least Mom Dottie's filling potholes there. It's all working. The New York Knickerbockers are champions of the world and having a Canyon of Heroes parade. Oh, Clyde. Look at Clyde wearing that getup. He's the best. Walt Frazier is in a Canyon of Heroes parade in 2026. This is what it's all about. All right. When are the speeches? They're starting? Or they're not having them?
7: I'm sure they're doing.
5: We're gonna keep an eye on the proceedings in Lower Manhattan.
11: Come on, they're
5: gonna 844-204 Rich number to dial on the program. 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
7: right?
5: Because if not, don't leave your clothes in the hotel like John Tortorella did.
7: Set you up 1-0 on South Africa right
5: now. Thank you, sir, for that update. 844-204, it's number to dial. Taylor Twellman is going to join us next to discuss what we have seen so far. This is the Rich Eisen Show.
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0: whatever the number was. They go to Fenway. They sing for 2 hours. Those Red Sox players had to be like, wait. Oh, do they think there's a second game here? Seriously, guys, it was one of the best scenes I've ever seen. They, the Boston people, city officials released yesterday that the Scottish fans have drank more beer than two July 4th celebrations in downtown Boston.
1: Wow. That's the World Cup
0: That's
1: effect
0: good.
1: Right there.
0: And That's then, really good.
1: So with Scottish people.
0: That's probably why they went to a Red Sox game, because they were probably drunk. Out of
1: yeah, they didn't
0: right.
1: United
0: Scottish
1: Scottish
0: yeah, let's go to a game.
1: And the Red Sox, it's like a Mike Myers movie. It's Scottish and it's crap. Right?
2: I have no pushback.
1: Okay.
2: We're terrible.
1: Taylor Twellman spinning a curve in the zone for me to hit out of the Fenway over the monster.
2: Yeah.
1: So, okay, I give you the floor. Greatest U.S. men's national team performance ever, anywhere, at any time in a big event. Taylor, yay or nay?
0: If it's not 1A, it's 1B. Okay. I still go back to Portugal 2002. I get it. It was 5 o'clock in the morning when it happened, if not 4 o'clock in the morning. So the general public didn't have the attention. It didn't have the runway that the 26th World Cup has had. But that was Figo and Ronaldo, and you're up 3-0 15, 20 minutes in, right? So that was a surprise. The reason why I would argue with myself on that is this. For the last 3.5 years, we've talked about the U.S. men's team being anemic, the U.S. men's team getting in their own way, the fact that we're talking about coaches and players' parents arguing after the 22 World Cup with Rana and Berhalter. We haven't really had a ton of positivity regarding this men's team since the World Cup ended in 22. And so you could argue 3.5 years of just blah. So the magnitude of that performance to send a message knowing how many eyeballs would be on there, Rich, that's where I would say that still may be the best performance, because they needed to make a statement that this golden generation of player that all of us have called it can recognize the occasion, for lack of a better word, but more so give you a performance that aligns with that. It's barely on one hand that I can give you that many times the men, not the women, the men have given you a performance that aligned itself with the occasion. That's why if it's not 1A, it's 1B. But my man, it's up there.
1: Yeah, I mean, the women, we all know, have met moments over and over and over again, and they've been dominant, right? They've been dominant in performances. And the first half of that match against Paraguay was dominant. They looked like the better team, better coached, crisper, faster, better, smarter. You know, the Reina goal had, what, 23 touches that led up to it? And just to see, and by the way, that goal.
0: Brilliant goal.
1: I couldn't believe it. I'm like, wait a minute, was that off the outside of his right foot?
0: And Rich, cathartic too. Think about it. We just talked about the World Cup in 22 was all about Giovanni Reina and his parents arguing with their best friends and Greg Berhalter and all of that nonsense in baby games. And so you saw that with Pochettino running about 55 yards to celebrate with the players. There was a lot of emotion behind that goal. Brilliant finish. That's who Gio Reyna can be, and that's who he should be. Now, I'll take this conversation to another level.
1: Okay.
0: I'd argue that has to be the standard. That, and I'm not talking about the scoreline, but I'm talking about the swagger, the movement, the energy, the ability to dictate an opponent that only gave up 6 goals in World Cup qualifying that include Brazil, Argentina, Colombia, Uruguay. Paraguay only gave up 6 goals. That should be the standard by which the U.S. men should be judged. The scorelines are always going to be different, and we that's why we love sports. You can play the best and lose a game 1-0. It doesn't matter. But the way they went about their business, and you hit the nail on the head, that's the difference. That is the difference of them dictating the game and not being a team that had to react to the other team. That was as impressive to me versus scoring 4 goals against Paraguay.
1: Taylor Twellman here on the Rich Eisen Show. I've got an easy follow-up question, but it's time for a hydration break. Here we go.
0: I need one.
1: Very good. Oh, look at you with your apple.
0: Hold on 1 second. My coach is calling me about my first hit. Hold on.
1: Where's it going?
0: Yep.
1: Good.
0: Well, it's, oh, you
1: it's
0: think
1: a
0: so?
1: Break anyway, hold on.
0: I should wear pants for the next hit?
1: Wow.
3: Oh, man.
1: It's a bit.
0: Okay, cool. Yep. I'll get back. Yep. You got it, coach. Bye.
1: Listen. Taylor, I appreciate the bit, but I mean, this is about hydrating. I can't have you cramp up in the middle of all this.
0: What are we doing, Rich?
1: What are we doing? I didn't even sponsor that. We could have made some money off of that, right?
2: Did you want to read
0: something? We easily could have.
2: Yeah.
0: You could have made money, shop.com. And I just played the part of the bit and got nothing, which is what I do really well.
1: That's all right. This is for money, right, though? Hydration breaks, correct?
0: God, buddy, I don't know. See, so there's two ways to go about this. First off, I'm watching the game in Toronto last night, and the temperature on the left-hand part of my screen says 64 degrees. And then it says humidity at 60%, okay? Mm-hmm. So, but why do I bring that up? This did not start this tournament. It started in 22.
1: Okay.
0: Because it was 105 degrees outside.
1: Sure.
0: And it is a real player safety issue. Absolutely. The problem is now, it's not about that. This is capitalism. And listen, just own it. Yeah. Just say it.
1: Yeah.
0: Here's my rebuttal. And having done games with a million hydration breaks, and I've done this a million times, stay in the stadium. That's the hard part for me. If the hydration break is going on and you are giving me the coaches' conversations, the players, the tactics,

0: of what that is. An hydration break that takes about 70 seconds, Rich, it's no different than an injury and a trainer comes on the field and they deal with that if you stay in there. That's why everyone is losing their minds because we're leaving the atmosphere. We're leaving the event.
1: The broadcast.
0: And then coming back. It feels like it's four quarters now.
1: Okay.
2: Yep.
1: So if the broadcast stays put and maybe just keeps some vision,
0: it doesn't take as much away. Okay. I'm telling you right now, it doesn't.
1: We'll see if that happens. Why don't you float that up the Pico Boulevard?
2: I'll see what I can do.
1: Flagpole, Mike. You know the people.
3: Mike, get on that.
1: I know the people there. We can try and let's try and make this.
0: Yeah, tell him it was Rich's idea, not Taylor's.
1: Oh, and by the way, the first time it was used in 2022, where was that played?
0: Yeah, Qatar.
1: Got it out of him.
3: I was right.
1: Got it out of him.
2: You were right, Brock.
1: I don't know. I'm a Qatar guy.
3: Okay.
0: It's Qatar 100%. But at this rate, everyone has butchered it about 100 times. So I think that 6.5 one way, half a dozen the other.
1: All right. So now that the hydration break is over and we stayed here, we didn't throw the commercial break.
0: We did.
1: Exactly. Taylor Twellman, how repeatable is the United States men's national team game one performance?
0: Very repeatable. Okay. Now, Australia is going to be a little bit of a different threat. And I think your listeners watching the game on Friday will understand what I mean. There's two attacking players for Australia that can flat out burn. They can flat out run. They'll defend with seven guys behind the ball. They'll be very pragmatic in their approach. But on the counter, they're going to be a different threat than Paraguay was. So Tim Ream's going to be tested athletically. This is where Chris Richards and his, I would say, inclusion into the national team and being a real focal point and leader at center back helps them. They're a different type of threat. However, it's a similar type of approach. They're going to make the game very, very disjointed. They're going to have numbers behind the ball. And so you've got to have some ingenuity off the ball. I thought Pulisic was unplayable in the first 45 minutes, and he didn't even need the ball to be the best player on the field in those moments. But Tyler Adams, Weston McKennie, if it's Tillman again, if it's Pepe and Balogun, we don't know how they're going to approach this if Pulisic doesn't play. They've just got to be, I know this is going to sound like an oxymoron, they've got to be very, very patient but chaotic. And what I mean by that is be patient in understanding that it may take you 40 minutes to get a shot on goal or score a goal, but create a little bit more urgency to the game so Australia doesn't get numbers behind the ball. I think it's very repeatable. Not saying the scoreline, but I'm saying the performance.
1: Best side through the first game of the World Cup.
0: Oh, good one, man.
1: Thank you.
0: That's really good. I still think France is the best team in the World Cup, but I'll tell you right now, if England want to play that way, you got my attention.
1: Why?
0: You have my attention that way. I've said this now for four straight major tournaments. England's never had this much depth in their talent. Maybe not high end, but they've got talent all over the field in the attacking end. The fact that Phil Foden and Cole Palmer don't even get a call to the World Cup tells you how deep they are. Let it go. England's number one issue for the last 60 plus years is them being so scared to let it loose to win a game 4-2. They were not the other night. They were really good. I still think France is the most talented team of the World Cup, but that version of England, you got my attention.
1: You mentioned Erling Haaland before. Holy crap,
0: man. Oh, my Lord.
1: I'm straight up with you. I've never seen him play a match start to finish, but I did the other day, and it was easy to find him on the pitch.
0: Yes.
1: It was easy to find him.
0: He looks like Thor.
1: He does, man. He looks like an Avenger. And we were talking about, like, if Gronk played soccer. You know what I mean? Like, if Gronk played football, I know he's smaller than him, but did he get a goal by scaring the Iraqi goalie?
0: Yeah,
1: in the giveaway.
0: The best part to this though, Rich, is both center forwards are 6'4", 6'5" for Norway.
1: Holy crap!
0: And I love it though because the conventional wisdom
1: what's
0: is
1: in the yogurt,
0: don't do
1: there,
0: that.
1: Man, what's in the yogurt? You know?
0: Yeah, don't do it. No, it's liver and onions for breakfast. You know that? Absolutely.
1: I don't know Scandinavian food. I don't know why I just have yogurt.
0: I took a stand, yogurt. Man. I don't think those two were raised on yogurt. I think it was straight, you know, meat off the bone, and let's get after it.
1: He's unreal. He's unreal. And that was so cool, too, right? That Norway hasn't been in this event since 1998.
0: Yes.
1: And then let's see what this kid can do. And he scores twice.
0: But they've got two horses up front, Rich. And just real quickly, though, please. It's important. Conventional wisdom is...

0: You can only play one tall guy up front. Norway's like, you know what? Those are our two strengths. We're going to be very direct. We're going to play fast. We're going to play off of them. I think they'll scare the living you-know-what out of teams just by having two big guys out front saying, we're going to go a little old-fashioned, and we're going to go for it. They may cause some issues here.
1: My favorite goal of Messi's the other night was one. I think it might have been his last one, but because I think he was standing. He's just standing in the middle of the pitch.
0: It's unbelievable.
1: And he's not running around. You know, he's like, I got to conserve my energy here. This is game one of a World Cup. And I can just stand here in the middle of Arrowhead or Kansas City Stadium, whatever the heck they're calling it. And I'll just wait. Ball's going to come to me. I'm Lionel Messi. And then he gets it and off he goes. And then a rocket off his foot. It's unreal. We were talking about how in a stadium that Patrick Mahomes plays all his big moments in, Messi's hat trick in a World Cup match is top five in the history of this stadium. It has to be.
0: Yeah. And the game he played for Inter Miami in the same building,
1: right,
0: when he literally blew the doors off of that building too. And Mahomes was literally in the booth next to me. And after the game, sitting there and seeing a guy like that be mesmerized by it, he's going to turn 39 in about 5 days. And yet he's doing things he's never done before. He's defying odds, Rich. He's defying odds. The oldest player to ever have a hat trick. He's never had a hat trick in a World Cup. He just did both. He's now the youngest and oldest player to score for the Argentine national team in a World Cup. He's played in six World Cups. He's playing so free right now. Now, post-game, he was very emotional. And obviously, there's something going on personal. The reports out of Argentina are that his dad isn't feeling well. That hasn't been confirmed. But obviously, there's something going on. But the way he is playing, everybody in the world told him and Rodrigo De Paul that going to MLS and Inter Miami would completely stall your game. And the first goal, De Paul played one of the best passes I've ever seen. And Messi scores a hat trick. They are defying everybody, including myself. And the fact that he turns 39 in this World Cup and could win the Golden Boot, you got to be kidding me, Rich.
1: That's incredible. Go ahead and say your stat, Chris. Go ahead and say
2: your stat. Messi has now more wins at Arrowhead Kansas City Stadium than Derek Carr. Derek Carr was 1-9. Messi's 2-0.
1: There you go. Yeah.
0: He was 1-9 there?
1: Hey, man, the Raiders in the Mahomes era? Come on now.
0: The scores were like 16-4 in those games, too.
1: And I'm legitimately asking you this question, Taylor Twyman.
0: Yes.
1: Although, how much time do we have left? Because are we at regulation?
2: We got 6 minutes of extra time.
1: How many minutes? It's
3: three automatic.
0: Well, had the hydration break. You had two yellow cards, and then Rich was rolling around because he thought he pulled his hamstring.
3: Yeah, magic spray.
1: Oh, yeah, my gosh.
2: Spray.
1: Oh, my goodness. I'm so glad I can now run like a deer again. Wait a minute. Give me the chance that Cape Verde plays a knockout round match.
0: Oh,
1: what do you got for me? Because they drew Spain, right?
0: Yes.
1: They've got Uruguay and what is it? Saudi Arabia, the other. I mean, give me a chance here. There's a chance. What do you got?
0: There's always a chance, especially for anyone that's seen Dumb and Dumber. There's always a chance.
1: Yeah.
0: I will say this is that first off, it's important that your audience knows the first tiebreaker for the 8 third place teams is points.
1: Right.
0: They're going to have to get to 4.
1: Okay.
0: They're going to have to win one of those games. I don't see it. Now, there is a small chance that the seventh and eighth third place team is 3 points. Now, when that comes into the equation, it's goal differential. There's a chance that Cape Verde gets through with 3 draws. There's a chance.
1: Mm. Wow. Is it Cape Verde? Because we're calling it Verde. It's Cape Verde?
0: No, I call it Cape Verde just because we screwed up Qatar. Why don't we screw up this one?
2: I think we're good.
1: The goalie. Wait a minute. So what? They've got to get to 4 points or 20 million followers for the goalie?
0: Yes, on Instagram? Well, he's got to be at 18 already. He's had the best rise ever.
1: But he's got more followers than I think Wembanyama.
0: Yes.
1: And
0: yes.
1: SGA and Jalen Brunson combined. I think he's got more Instagram followers than all 30 NBA teams.
2: He's at 13 and a half million
1: What the hell?
3: It's amazing.
1: It's amazing, dude.
2: He had 50,000.
1: If he hits 15 million, that's 3 times the population of the republic he represents.
0: By the way, he was brilliant.
1: What would happen?
0: He deserved. He was right. really good.
1: What would
0: he
1: happen if really Cape? Good. What would happen if Cape Verde advances and Portugal doesn't?
0: Oh, I would give anything for that. I'm right Come now on every blood. Every CR7 owner dude. Fan right now has my face.
1: They don't like you.
0: They don't like me right now. But I've been saying it for 6 months. I've been saying it. He's played 1,005 minutes without a goal from the run of play. That is 10 major tournament games for Portugal that my man hasn't scored. And all I'm saying is he becomes your super sub. You've got the best midfield in the tournament. That's not even hyperbole. That's fact. So in order for this to work, there needs to be mobility, fluidity, and uncertainty. He's all three of those, the 40-year-old Cristiano Ronaldo, or however old he is, he's the oldest player to ever play as a non-goalie in the World Cup. He can't move. He doesn't move the same way. So he stalls everything.
2: He's 41.
0: He's 41. So all I'm saying to you is all-time greatest goal scorer ever. Awesome. You need a goal at the end of the game. You change. The game's slower, and you can become a little bit more predictable by putting him on the field. Just roll the dice. The problem is, and Bruno Fernandes should have scored yesterday, but Ronaldo got in the way because he was more worried about matching what Messi did and Mbappe and Haaland and Harry Kane instead of winning the game. Portugal wins the game if Ronaldo lets that ball slide right across and Bruno finishes it. But he can't do it. He can't do it. He's hurting Portugal.
1: The Darth Vader of the Iberian Peninsula, Taylor Twellman, here on the Rich Eisen Show, everybody. Dude, loved our chat here. I think we're out of time, and
0: it's extra time. We're not going to penalties because it's only group stage. We're not. Good.
1: Yeah, there's no golden goal. Maybe the next time we chat. Yeah. Next time we chat.
0: Putter and Cape Verde in the quarterfinals. Later.
1: Taylor, do I see you at the American Century Championship in a couple weeks? Taylor,
0: you will.
1: Okay.
2: What's the game, Mike?
3: It's two.
1: What do you got? Where are we?
0: I got everything super like last year. Get to the 15th hole of the final round. Tied for the lead,
1: yep.
0: And just fall flat on my face.
1: No, come on now.
2: Come on now.
1: This year we're not.
0: Okay, fine. That's fine. I'll do it on 17.
1: This year.
2: Taylor Twellman, currently a plus 2.6.
1: What? You show up to a golf course and you're like, you know what? I'll flip you three strokes. Oh. Golf course. Really?
0: Hey, by the way, I'll play anyone for three strokes, Rich. It's more like, hey, can I play? Cool. How many do you want? 14?
1: No, well, look at me. I'm the candy man walking around with you. That's for damn sure. Good to see you, Taylor. I'll see you at the American
0: boys.
1: Century Championship.
2: Everybody,
1: Taylor Twellman, everybody. ESPN World Cup analyst and Apple TV lead MLS analyst. That was a fun conversation right there. How about us having a real World Cup conversation?
3: I mean,
2: biggest event in the world.
1: It's great.
2: I love it.
1: Got a parade, talking soccer.
2: U.S. Open just started, Rich Eisen.
1: Okay. Shinnecock. Ladies and gentlemen, where
2: the course
1: comes up to your neck.
2: The course is winning.
1: What the hell's going on? Yeah,
2: only five players under par at the moment.
1: 844-204-RICH, number to dial. 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

0: Back here on the Rich Eisen Show, Women's Sports Now, later on ESPN's family of platforms, Disney Plus, the ESPN app. The commissioner of the National Football League, Roger Goodell, will join Susie and Renee and Sarah. And Colleen Wolf is also on Women's Sports Now every single Thursday, 6 p.m. Eastern Time. Teresa Witherspoon is also a guest on today's program, but the commissioner of the NFL, Roger Goodell, on Women's Sports Now. Talking about bringing flag football, perhaps, to your daughter's school near you.
1: Love it.
0: Which would be outstanding. Taylor loves playing flag football. She played it once 2 years ago in grade school and misses it. So, Roger, RG1 will be part of that broadcast later on. 844-204-RICH, number to dial. Kenny in Washington, D.C., back on the program. What's up, sir?
2: Hey, what's up, Shaolin? How you doing?
0: What's going on?
1: Hey. How are you? What's up, man?
0: Yeah.
2: I'm all right, brother. What's up, Shady C?
3: What up, what up? Hey.
2: Big Tune, what's up, man? How you doing?
4: I don't know who that is.
2: Big Tuna.
1: Just accept the Big Tuna nickname, TJ.
2: I mean, I can't hear you.
0: He hears you. I don't think he wants to acknowledge you, Kenny.
4: This nickname is not Roman Reigns. It will not be acknowledged.
2: But anyway, first off, Rich, congratulations to you and your New York Knicks for breaking the 53-year-old drought.
0: Thank you, sir.
2: They managed to get the championship long before the Cowgirls could get it again, you know?
0: Okay, this is why he's not acknowledging you.
4: Wow, do you realize that the last time you won, I'm not even going to get into it.
0: Do it. Say it.
4: I mean, I don't need to. He knows.
2: The last time we won was like 2 years ago. So, yeah, okay.
0: A Super Bowl?
2: Anyway,
3: he's an Eagles fan.
4: Oh, my bad. I thought he was a
2: Eagles fan. Hey, come on, Tuna. So here we go. I would like to also mention that those
4: 5-2, Kanye.
2: Two big Eagles carried y'all to glory. So on the behalf of Jalen, the other MVP champ, and Big Cat, you're welcome and go Birds.
4: It took the Eagles 53 years to win a Super Bowl, so I get that you are feeling what the Knicks fans are going through. He understands, Rich. It took them that long.
0: This is just funny. Thank you, Kenny, in Washington, D.C.
4: Catch up.
2: And also, later on in the segment, the top five quarterback pressure.
0: Yes, sir.
2: I believe that Jalen Hurts will have a lot to prove with a new offensive system coming in and that we're free of the cancer AJ Clown.
0: Wow.
2: AJ
0: Clown is the mic drop there.
4: He's trying to have smoke for all
0: I have
4: here,
0: a feeling, AJ again, Clown. I'm going to do my top five list of quarterbacks under the most pressure. And you, Chris, will follow with yours.
4: Right.
0: Yep. And we will compare notes, and I will proffer to say there will be maybe only one, if maybe two.
1: I was going to put the line at 1.5.
0: Yeah. I don't know. I might take the under because you know the way I
4: view pressure.
0: View pressure and the way you view it.
1: Oh, I can guess what your list is going to look like.
0: I view it as actual real life pressure of I may not have this opportunity again. And your version of pressure is sports. What are people going to say about me if I don't win? You know?
1: Yeah, that's how actual pressure works.
0: Okay. So we have different interpretations of what pressure
4: you definitely
0: is.
4: Do. You definitely
3: Billy Joel said,
0: and,
3: well,
0: yes.
4: So did David Bowie, right?
3: So did Dave Bowie.
0: So we'll hit that. That's next down.
3: Right, DJ.
1: Love it.
0: We got nothing but real estate in next.
4: Like I said, I got a feeling I could pick both of your five.
0: Well, here's what you should do in the commercial break is write down what you think my five is.
4: I'll do that.
0: And then what his five is. And then it'll be like sort of a newlywed game type of thing. You'll hold it up and see if you get it. Okay. You understand your on-air partner's thought process.
3: That is funny.
4: Does that make me Chuck Woolery?
3: That's funny.
0: No, that's Bob Eubanks.
4: Oh, Eubanks.
3: Yeah,
4: Eubanks.
3: Yeah.
0: Okay. See, yeah.
4: I knew it was one of those.
0: Skinny
4: Mike.
0: We have two encyclopedias here. Greatest Jews in sports. And game shows.
3: Chuck Woolery was Love Connection.
4: Right.
0: But speaking of that, we're back in 2-2.
4: 2-2.
0: On the Rich Eisen Show after hour one.
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11: 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You'll get a ring. 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Or your mom will get a ring.
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8: Hour number 2 of the Rich Eisen Show on the air on Disney Plus, the ESPN app, and ESPN Radio and Sirius XM Channel 80. 844-204-RICH is the number to dial. Great chat with Taylor Twellman about the World Cup. In hour number 1, Hugh Jackman of his new film, The Death of Robin Hood, is going to be joining us in hour number 3. We've got a great celebrity true or false that does include a moment, apparently. We'll find out if this is true or not. That he's live on Broadway performing Beauty and the Beast, and his bladder gave way.
12: Oh,
8: well, he hit a high note.
12: Whoa,
8: got to ask him about that. I mean, we'll ask him about Wolverine and Robin Hood and X Men and
12: Let's do that.
8: Hugh Jackman on the program, man.
12: Love it.
8: Very excited about that. 844-204-RICH is the number to dial here on the program. We'll take your calls in a moment. Joe Burrow speaking to the media earlier this week. Let's revisit this soundbite. A lot's been made of him talking about pressure, being under pressure at this stage of his career. Make it back to the Super Bowl. It is in the same house that he made it the last time.
12: True.
8: And also, how he feels about his team. Lots to talk about how he feels about Cincinnati from last year, right? All of his press conferences. We spent a lot of time analyzing it, like analyzing this and analyzing that. You know what I mean? Like, does he really want to be there? Is he happy? Then they go ahead and get Sexy Dexy for the 10th overall pick. They flip the 10th overall pick for Dexter Lawrence after losing Trey Hendrickson, but they get a whole bunch of other defenders as well in free agency. That period was spent quite a bit on making sure Burrow doesn't have to win games 40 to 35 anymore. 40 to 21 would be good.
12: Yep.
8: They certainly have the opportunity to do the 40. And then he said something talking about pressure in his previous press conferences and how he feels about this current team that a lot of people have spent days talking about.
13: Is there any added level of pressure that comes with understanding what you have here?
14: I hope so. I think that's great. You know, put pressure on guys. I love it. I thrive in it. We'll find out who else does. I know that we have the kind of people that want to be in that spot. You know, I want everybody talking about the Bengals. I want everybody talking about what I'm saying in my press conferences. And is he, you know, you go back and watch what I said before 2019 season at LSU. You know, I feel very similarly about this team. You know, I'm so excited to get started and get moving. And I wish we would ramp this right into training camp so we can continue to improve. Because I feel like, you know, there's so much greatness that we're going to be able to achieve this year. I'm just excited to get going.
8: Mm-hmm.
12: Love it.
8: And I was saying, after watching that sound, it was a couple days ago, that I've never seen him look so antsy at the podium, like rocking back and forth, like he couldn't wait to get this out of his mouth and maybe throw it, like, we'll find out who else thrives under pressure. And then he looked like antsy to start the season. Like he can't wait to show everybody what they can do. I got that sense. And then I also sat here after we went off the air wondering, what did he say about LSU in 2019? Ooh. Well, I believe this is what he's referring to. He was at the Manning Passing Academy.
12: Oh.
8: Okay, getting ready for his second season at LSU after Ohio State told him to beat it. That's the way I look at it. Obviously, he and Ohio State talk about it differently, but that's just me trying to stir the pot. But after he left Ohio State and he's there at LSU, this is after the current Bills head coach Joe Brady showed up as a passing coordinator for Coach O, bringing an offense in, right? I think this is what he's referring to about what he said about that LSU team in 2019.
15: I think we're going to score a lot of points, and I don't think a lot of people are used to LSU scoring 40, 50, 60 points a game, and I think we have that capability. I think if we do what we need to do up to fall camp and then continue our hard work in fall camp, we can be one of the best offenses in the country.
12: You think?
8: Well, they scored a lot of points, and 60 being the operative number of the number of touchdown passes Joe Burrow threw that year.
12: It's like the greatest quarterback season in college history.
8: And many of them to his current wide receiver, Ja'Marr Chase. Yada, yada, yada. I just yada, yada, yada Justin Jefferson as well. What a sick cast of characters he had there. But if he's basically saying, hey, listen to what I had to say in 2019. We can score a lot of points here. Last year, the Rams scored 518 to lead the league. So that's a lot of points, but they've got the chance, man. Two chases, Ja'Marr and Brown. Receiver, running back. T. Higgins is there. You protect Burrow up front. He plays a healthy season, knock on wood. The defense tightens up, takes away a touchdown or 10 points, even fewer on average. And they could be back in the Super Bowl this year. That's for damn sure. For damn sure.
12: They scored 93 touchdowns that year at LSU.
8: I mean, so Joe's feeling good.
12: Is that good?
16: Clyde Edwards-Helaire had 16 touchdowns. Yeah. Chase had 20. Jefferson had 18. Terrence Marshall Jr. had 13. Like, this team was no joke.
17: Yeah, no joke.
18: So he's feeling that good. And that puts more pressure on himself and his teammates, but he's welcoming it. Now, that's a guy who performs under pressure.
17: For sure.
18: Okay. So that leads us to Joe Burrow openly talking about pressure and welcoming it and seeing who else on his team is up for the pressure and views it as the opportunity that Joe clearly views it as is. It's time for a top five list of quarterbacks under the most pressure. Now, this is what we're going to do. I'm going to give my top five, and then I will flip it over to you, Chris, for your top five.
17: Okay.
18: Because you and I, and those who consume this program every day, know, and for those who don't, if you're somewhat new to us, welcome. Chris and I view pressure for NFL quarterbacks differently. Mm-hmm. I view it as a quarterback under pressure because they may no longer get the opportunity to be a starter for the current team, a starter period, or their career's ending. And this is pressure because they may not have a chance to do it again. You, Chris, view pressure for a quarterback in the NFL as, uh-oh, what are people going to say about me if I don't perform as expected?
17: In relation to their expectations.
18: Correct.
17: Yes.
18: As expected.
17: Yep.
18: And I think that's nonsense because you can block out noise. You can say you're blocking out noise, as you like to point out. But what we say in the media, and I'd love for it to be heard and viewed as important because we feel it is. I'm like, no, pressure is internal. It's not external. Mm-hmm. So I'm wondering how different our lists are going to be.
17: I think they're quite different.
18: All right. Hit It, presented by Hyundai.
19: High five. 1, 2, 3, 4, 5.
9: Rich's top five.
18: All right, here are my top five quarterbacks under the most pressure, presented by Hyundai. And again, this is based on mostly, will this quarterback get a chance to continue being a starter for a team or needs to prove that they can still be a starter? Or, in my estimation, was the previous year's success a flash in the pan?
16: Okay.
18: And it could be a problem moving forward. And that's why I'm putting Daniel Jones here fifth. He's coming off an Achilles injury after a superb season. What would you say about, two-thirds of a season maybe for the Indianapolis Colts? A little less than that.
17: Well, they were 8-1, right?
18: Okay, and he's now coming back, and we'll see here. We'll see here. Can he just do it again, roll out, be the same guy? Because the contract extension that Chris Ballard gave him, if you look it up, it's really kind of a prove-it deal. It's not one of those like, you're our guy forevermore. And it's got to work for him and the Colts because they flipped a couple of first-rounders to the Jets for Sauce Gardner. And they don't have a first-rounder in next year's quarterback-rich draft. So it's kind of got to work for everybody, and everybody might be under pressure, and we'll see what Daniel Jones does when he gets back in there. For the Indianapolis Colts. Number four on the list, I am putting Tua Tagovailoa here. Is he going to get a shot? Michael Penix, and we'll hear this soundbite later on in this hour, is talking about being back right away. Week one. Quarterback competition coming up in training camp. I believe they're going to take it slow with Penix. I'm not a doctor. I don't see his MRIs. I'm also not Kevin Stefanski. I think they're going to see what Tua's got to start off. And to start off, he's got Bijan behind him, or right next to him in a shotgun formation. Drake London here, Kyle Pitts there. That's pretty damn good.
16: Not bad.
18: And he also doesn't have the pressure of, hey, this is the team that drafted me in front of Justin Herbert, and they've changed all these coaches. It's his opportunity to basically say, Miami was tough for me, and it was tough for anybody, despite having Tyreek Hill and Jalen Waddle and Devin Achane. But I'm going to start fresh here unless he feels the pressure of having to come through. Because if he doesn't, will he even be a week one starter for another team? When would be the next time he's a week one starter for another team? Or at least considered for it? Number three,
20: on my list of top five quarterbacks under the most pressure. Whoever starts for Cleveland, whoever Todd Monken says, you're my starter. Deshaun Watson, definitely last chance saloon. By the way, Browns fans are pissed at me for saying that I think it's going to be Deshaun Watson over Shedeur Sanders.
16: They love Shedeur.
20: Oh, my God. I'm seeing these comments, and I understand they love Shedeur. But they're pot committed to this guy, number four. Come on. But whoever starts for Cleveland, because the Browns are loaded for draft bear in next year's quarterback heavy draft. So it's now, and take advantage of this opportunity now, and take the reins now or never, I think. Number two on this list, under the most pressure in the National Football League at the quarterback spot, is Malik Willis. Because the Dolphins are ready to basically say, thanks, Malik. We gave you this opportunity. But those guys in next year's draft, you're not paid that much. It's not going to be that expensive for us to move on to a rookie. And I understand you're sitting here going, oh, who has he really got as weapons other than Achane? That's true. That's pressure. True. Everybody's wondering, okay, you showed things in Green Bay that we didn't expect you to show so quickly and so expertly, but it's your chance. Make the most of it because it may not last. That's pressure. And number one on this list is Aaron Rodgers. You bet. You bet. Will he feel it? I don't know. Does it matter to him? I think it does. Is his legacy already cemented? I think it is. But will he play another year? He already says he's not. You want to win one more? You got one last chance to do it. For Mike McCarthy, too, who might be under some sort of pressure to see what else is going on with Will Howard. If it doesn't work out, could it possibly get to that? I doubt it. But that's Aaron Rodgers, number one on the list. And I got one more.
21: I did not know this.
20: My boy, and you should do that. I'm glad you play that drop because he accuses me of being a passionate Rams fan. This is the convergence of the way you look at pressure, Chris, and the way I look at pressure. Because Matthew Stafford, is this his last chance? Is he going to be done? And everybody expects the Rams to win the whole damn thing. And I would bet that this is the one guy for sure that's on my list that's on yours too, Chris. Because everybody's thinking, this is it. I mean, you got Myles Garrett now. I mean, you shouldn't even lose a friggin' game. Like, that's the pressure external. And internal, it could be like, do I want to do it anymore? You know? The body might not be this, that, the other thing. It's tougher for me to get ready for game days. We don't know. He makes it look so effortless. But is he going to be done? So this is the cross-section of the way I view pressure and the way Chris views pressure. That's my top five list. Christopher, the floor is yours.
12: You got... Oh.
22: 1, 2, 3, 4, 5.
23: Brockman's.
20: Top five. All right. Wow. That's stirring.
12: I'm glad it took you six tries to get one right.
20: Okay.
12: The difference between my list and your list, Rich, nobody on your 1 through 5 is expected to win the Super Bowl, and no one thinks they're going to win the Super Bowl because what is it all about, TJ? Why are we playing the games?
16: You play to win the game.
12: Okay. There's a parade happening right now.
20: I understand.
12: Championship parade.
20: Go for it.
12: They get rings. Number five on the list is Dak Prescott. He's the quarterback of the Dallas Cowboys. He's the highest paid player in the NFL. He hasn't won a playoff game since 2022. Are you a serious contender or not? Are we going to be talking about you among the all-time great Cowboy players? Are you going to get your name in the Ring of Honor? Are they going to be wearing number four jerseys forever and ever? This is it. What are we doing, man? You get the two best wide receivers in football. The best duo in the league. Let's go, TJ.
16: Not the two best in football, two of
12: them. You're taking those two as a duo. You're taking them over anybody else? Yes, you're taking them over everyone. Come on. All right. Number four is Justin Herbert. Ooh. Are you the guy that I've been hearing that you have been meant to be this whole time, or are you not? Jim Harbaugh says he wakes up in the middle of the night trying to get him to the Hall of Fame. How about you get him a playoff win first? Like one step at a time. Baby steps, Jim.
16: Gotta crawl for you. What?
12: Like, come on. Justin Herbert. All injury this and injury that. Are you the dude or not? Okay? Ooh. Dudes have won Super Bowls with less talent than you've got around you. Mm-hmm. Figure it out.
20: Okay.
12: Number three. A little controversial.
0: But I'm putting him here because he's done it in his first three seasons. Done what? He's won playoff games. C.J. Stroud. And this is, he is on this list because he is under pressure because are you going to be the Texans quarterback in two seasons? Are you going to be their long-term franchise player? The face of the franchise. You've won a playoff game in each of your first 3 years. Congratulations. That's a short list of people who have done that. Take it one step further. Can you get to an AFC championship? Can you get to a Super Bowl? You have an all-world defense. You have maybe the best defensive player in the league. And Will Anderson, you got a great head coach. Got a lot of young talent around you. Come on, man. Take it to the next level. Be the reason you're winning games, not the reason you're losing them in the playoffs. And number two, this was a toss-up. You could have just combined these guys into one, right? But they're an order of MVPs.
16: Okay.
0: So Josh Allen is second, and Lamar Jackson is one. I do not need to explain to you and everyone listening why they are the quarterbacks under the most pressure heading into this season.
1: Mm-hmm.
21: Who's your one more?
0: Mike, hit it.
1: You have one more.
21: I did not know this. That's my boy.
0: Rich Eisen, this is where you and I have spent a lot of time together, and we think alike in many, many ways. Matthew Stafford is my one more. Because you got a super team, bro, and everyone expects you to win the damn thing, so go out and do it. A lot of people question whether you should have been the MVP last year, so let's see it. Go out there and be the best player in the league, be the best quarterback in the league, cement your first ballot Hall of Fame status, win the chip in your house. Let's go.
21: 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Now, TJ.
16: Yes, sir.
21: You heard his list.
16: Yes, I did.
21: You heard my list. He's already basically said my list is complete head in the sand, where none of them are expected to win at all, and thus the expectation isn't there, leading to lack of pressure, as opposed to his list, where the pressure is everybody on First Take and Get Up and the Rich Eisen Show and Dan Patrick and everybody else is talking about them and expecting them to win. So if they don't win, they're absolutely going to hear it, and thus that's the pressure, even though my pushback would be his number five overall player under the most pressure, and Dak goes home and cashes his $60 million check, getting ready to be the quarterback of the Cowboys next year, no matter what.
0: Mm-hmm. He would trade all of that money for a Super Bowl.
21: Four overall pick in his top five, and Justin Herbert cashes $50 million.
0: Hey, we do not need you to leave the witness.
21: Goes home to his Southern California house where he finds Madison Beer waiting.
0: Great. He would trade her for a Super Bowl ring, too.
21: Number three on his list.
23: I don't know about that.
21: Number three on his list is 100% going to have his fifth-year option picked up.
0: Do I get to lead the witness
21: also? And will definitely be the quarterback of the Houston Texans 2 years from now. And most likely is going to cash a $50 million check in year five because he's going to have a contract extension. And C.J. Stroud has won a playoff game every single year he's been with the Texans so far.
0: And everyone thinks it's a joke. Is it just about money with you?
21: 50-something million bucks and go home to his beautiful wife and child and new baby. And Lamar is going to go home to his $50 million check and his shake weights or whatever the heck he does in his spare time and be the quarterback of the Baltimore Ravens the next year. No matter what happens, there's no pressure.
0: You're insane. Okay, now my turn to lead the witness. No one thinks Daniel Jones is going to be a Hall of Famer. No one thinks Tua has any chance to win the Super Bowl this year. The Browns are the laughingstock of the NFL. Everyone thinks they're going to have a top five pick. The Dolphins, everyone thinks they're going to be the worst team in the league. There's no pressure on these guys. They're not going to the Hall of Fame. And these guys with all the money, yeah, they would trade all of that money for a Super Bowl ring. You are insane.
21: TJ?
16: All right, so after listening to a very compelling argument by you, Mr. Eisen, very compelling argument by you, Mr. Brockman, I'm going to say this. First of all, both of you get no props for putting Matt Stafford as another one. Like, if you really felt that strongly, you would have said it with your chest and put him on the list, but you didn't. So I'm disqualifying Matt Stafford from
21: this.
16: Rich, you tend to look at this more as a real-life thing. I have money, my wife, my career.
21: Yes.
16: Brockman looks at it more like a sports fan type of thing.
0: Legacy. This is, we're talking about legacy.
16: Legacy of a sports fan, right? Huh? I tend to lean more in this case with Chris. Chris, everything you said is right. Aaron Rodgers at number one. Nobody expects anything out of Aaron Rodgers. If the Steelers win, great. But the thing is, this is it for him anyway.
20: This is it.
16: He's already got a ring.
20: If he doesn't win, he'll be just like, oh, you know what? I'll just go back to my year, and it's no big deal.
16: Well, he's got, what, $200 million? So if we're talking money, then he's fine.
20: He's probably, I bet you that's half of what he's made
17: a lot of money. Yeah.
16: So I don't think there's any real pressure on him. Okay. Now, Chris, your arguments, like I said, as a sports fan, mm-hmm. taking in the sports family, I lean more towards you. Dak is always going to have pressure just because he wears a star in his helmet. And no matter how good he is, people are always going to say he sucks. And until he actually wins the Super Bowl, that's the only thing that's going to get people up.
20: So you like his list instead of mine?
16: Herbert, I agree with. He seems to escape any type of criticism.
20: Okay.
16: CJ looked awful in the playoffs, but Chris.
20: Maybe he gets criticized. Justin Herbert is going to, I mean, he'll just grip his hands on the wheel of 10 and 2 as he goes back to his beautiful home.
16: Well, that's,
20: Madison Beer is
16: that's fine.
20: Out.
16: All these guys got ladies and money. That's not what, you know, we're talking about as sports fans. I'm going to give Chris the win.
2: Sorry, Rich Eisen.
20: Okay. Thank you, TJ. TJ Jefferson, everybody. And Chris Brown. I'm fine with it. I'm fine with it. Even though that doesn't sound like I'm fine with it.
16: Yeah, I mean, because you're looking at real life.
20: Yes, because I cover the league and have for 23 years and know the way that guys think.
16: Yeah, and we are.
20: And I've talked about the league for 23 years.
16: A little mad at
20: and
16: me,
20: I understand. Lamar Jackson isn't sitting there going, oh my gosh, if I don't win.
17: How do you know that?
16: Yeah.
20: Okay. I don't. You're correct.
17: I mean, I've covered the league for 16 years. I don't want to. It's not a shortchange me.
3: 30 well, years.
20: I don't mean to say
16: I'm that. Just a fan.
20: What have you covered?
16: I'm not Fader.
3: Faders.
20: Okay.
16: I'm kidding.
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16: Chris, I got all five of you.
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3: Hey, Rich, are you feeling pressure to
1: No pressure. Charlie in Orlando. Let's say hello to him. Let's say hello to Charlie in Orlando. You there, Charlie?
4: Hey, Rich. How are you doing?
1: I'm fine. Say hello to Charlie in Orlando for me, please.
2: Hello.
1: What's going on, Charlie?
4: Oh, I'm just working on the lawn before I get on a flight to Arlington today. Just trying to be productive. And
1: okay.
4: Got you my AirPods, so I'm glad you guys can hear me.
1: Okay. We can hear you. What do you want to talk about?
4: Well, first, this is my third time calling into the show, and I really just wanted to quickly apologize that the last few times I didn't get to say how much I appreciate everything that you, Chris, TJ, Mikey, Jay Feller, Mike Hoskins, Adam all do
1: on a
4: weekly basis.
1: Okay.
4: You guys are the best sports show in the biz.
1: Thank you, sir. Greatly appreciate
4: it. I take in the content any way I can, youtube.com/RichEisen, on the podcast, all of it.
1: Thank you. Appreciate
4: it. Really appreciate you guys.
0: Charlie.
4: You make my weeks and sports better. So,
1: oh, so

0: What are they actually thinking?
1: That's right.
0: As a Ravens fan, there's no way Lamar's thinking, I'm not playing next year for someone.
1: Exactly.
0: Hopefully, he's continuing to play for the Ravens and winning games.
1: Understood.
0: But he's fine. He's fine. Malik Willis,
1: that's what I'm saying.
0: I know he doesn't have a lot of weapons around him, but
1: it's pressure.
0: You don't know.
1: Because if he doesn't do it this year, all right, Malik, you're going to be holding that clipboard again or the earbuds going back in, and that's not good. So,
0: which, not a Dolphins fan, but I am rooting for him because how can you not? He's such a great guy.
1: Bingo.
0: Okay. But
1: all right.
0: Really, the reason why I called in is I'd love to do, for the second time, the win-loss game for my Baltimore Ravens.
1: Ladies and gentlemen, Charlie in Orlando.
2: Hello, Charlie.
1: Earbuds in, lawnmower out. Here we go. Music on. What happens when the Ravens visit the Colts week one?
0: We're going to start off hot with a win for once in a while. We've been kind of like the Bengals, starting cold, but that's a win.
1: Home for the Saints week two.
0: That's another win.
1: 2-0 visiting the Cowboys in Rio.
0: Going to Arlington right now, like I said, to visit some family. They are Cowboys fans, and they're going to like to hear this. I think that's an L.
1: Okay, 2-1 home for the Titans.
0: That's a win.
1: 3-1 at the Falcons.
0: That's a win.
1: 4-1 at the Browns.
0: I said this last time, we're always going to split with Cleveland. We did it last year, but I'm still going to predict that that's a loss.
1: Okay, 4-2 home for the Bengals.
0: I think we'll split with the Bengals at home. That's a win.
1: That's 5-2 at the Bills.
0: Man, I'm tired of seeing them.
1: I feel
0: that's
1: they,
0: a
1: think
0: win.
1: They
0: that's
1: see,
0: a win.
1: I think
0: let's,
1: they feel,
0: let's get some good vibes.
1: They
0: that's
1: feel the same thing about you, even though I think they do very well. 6-2. Did you say that's a win? Is that what you said?
0: I did.
1: Okay,
0: I did.
1: 6-2.
0: I don't feel great
1: then,
0: about it, but I'm going to say it's a win.
1: Back home for the Jaguars, short week, Thursday night.
0: That's a win.
1: 7-2, home for the Chargers on a Monday night.
0: I'll give that to Jim.
1: Okay, 7-3 at the Panthers.
0: I like what they're cooking, but I have faith in Lamar to get it done. That's a win.
1: 8-3 at the Texans.
0: I don't have faith in C.J. Stroud. I think we come back, we win that one.
1: 9-3, hitting the bye, off the bye, home for the Bucks.
0: That's a win.
1: 10-3 at the Steelers.
0: That's a loss.
1: 10-4, home for the Browns.
0: That's a win.
1: 11-4 at the Bengals on a Thursday night.
0: At the Bengals?
1: Yep.
0: That's a loss.
1: 11-5, home for the Steelers.
0: That's a win.
1: 12-5. Safe flight, safe journey, sir. That's Charlie in Orlando.
3: Charlie.
1: Appreciate what you had to say about us on the show. Name checked everybody.
4: That was nice.
1: 12-5 is a realistic scenario. Yeah. It's a maybe pie in the sky for some. Boy, that's going to be a fun game when Jim Harbaugh shows up. You know, hey, that's the franchise that fired my brother and then hired my defensive coordinator to replace him. It'll be quite a day.
4: Yeah, that's pretty spot on. Ravens win total 11.5.
1: Okay, very good. Let's go to Jeff in Detroit, one of our favorites.
3: Hey,
1: what's up, Jeff?
3: Jeff in Detroit. Woo!
5: What's going on, cousins and aunt? How's everybody
3: what
5: doing?
3: Up, Jeff,
4: what's up, Doug?
5: First of all, I'd like to say happy Father's Day to you guys, Chris Brockman and Uncle Rich.
1: Thank you, sir.
5: Thanks, kids. TJ, you got a guy, kid, so I know how that goes.
1: Okay, I look forward
5: and
1: to Sundays.
5: I'm sure.
1: Yep.
5: You said what?
1: No, I look forward to Sunday being left alone and ignored.
5: Oh, most definitely. TJ got guy kids.
3: I do.
5: And Del Tufo.
3: I'm a daddy to them all.
5: Called you daddy within his last 6 months.
1: Who's your daddy?
3: Yeah.
4: Del Tufo's a sugar daddy.
3: Yeah.
4: Right?
3: That's
4: wow.
3: True.
5: Yeah.
3: He's
5: yeah,
3: not wrong.
5: Yeah. Yeah.
3: Wow.
5: First of all, I would like to just say, hopefully that the Wu-Tang had a float in the next Knicks parade.
3: Right.
5: Of ex-Knicks players on floats. You know, I'm hoping that happened.
1: It did. It is.
5: Jalen Brunson is going to go down, in my opinion, as the greatest New York sports figure ever. I've never heard of anybody leaving $113 million on the table.
1: That's true.
5: Just so, and I honestly thought about it. $113 million sacrificed so an entire city could win a championship. Mm. And, I mean, everybody's celebrating. I mean, all the way here in Detroit, dude, I kid you not, you got people running around with Knicks jerseys on. So a tip of the hat to all the Knicks fans. You guys did it. And it was pretty nice to see because we talked about it earlier on.
1: Yep.
5: Who's the damn guy for New York? Who knew Jalen Brunson would really be that damn guy?
1: Listen, Jeff, you're not wrong. And thanks for the call and appreciate it. Always great to hear from you.
3: All right.
1: Yeah, Susie's

0: about that $113 million he left on the table. She keeps mentioning that.
1: Yeah. I
0: mean, about as a special aspect. She shot a reel for the Women's Sports Now Instagram page on that very subject at WSN on ESPN. Because really, I mean, they're not acquiring Cat, and they're not re-signing OG, and they're not surrounding Jalen with all these players if Jalen doesn't say, okay, you don't have to pay me the max. Listen, here's the one thing about Jalen Brunson that I welcome from my friends in the media. Please continue with the topic bars and the bottom, you know, graphics, setup lines of, is he an MVP player? Is he top five in the NBA? Please keep talking that way. Please. Please give him a chip on the shoulder to go with his chip. Please give him another reason to keep that chip on his shoulder. Please.
1: You want him to double dip the chip.
0: Oh, I just want everybody to go, that was great, but can he do it again? That was great. Is it for real? Was it just a 10-week run? Was it just even 8 weeks? It wasn't even 10 weeks. You know what I mean? Was it really? Please keep talking that way. Please doubt it. Doubt it. Keep going. Keep going. Because, yes, he's a top five player in the NBA. He's an MVP candidate in the National Basketball Association. Let's keep talking about Jokic needing another one and SGA winning another one and Wemby got robbed. Let's talk about it. Let's keep going. Let's talk about your Celtics. Let's talk about Giannis, who may be a Celtic at this point by next week. Let's keep going. Please, keep going. Go. Let's go.
1: Rich Tech.
0: Onward, onward, onward. Brunson's not it. He's not it. He's 6'1". He's Becky Hammon's 1B. You know, let's keep going.
1: Are you saying this is a Knicks fan? Because I'm seeing just positive stuff about him.
0: Oh, so really?
1: As a Knicks
0: fan. You're not watching television like I am.
1: I'm on social media a lot. And they're
0: really? People are saying he's top five? He's MVP?
1: Well, so top all I keep five. Seeing,
0: these are debates.
1: He's getting
0: conversations.
1: He's getting a lot of love, Rich.
0: We even
1: talked about him on
0: for what he just did, but for what he just did, but not where he is. I think he's a Hall of Fame. I think he just made himself a Hall of Fame player. I think he just got himself an orange jacket.
1: Yeah, the NBA Hall of Fame is much easier to get into than the Pro Football Hall of Fame. So you're probably right about
0: that. Is a slight.
1: But it's true, though.
0: Who has the most clutch points in the NBA playoffs for the last three seasons? Who just did what Michael Jordan did? Who just brought a chip to New York City? Who just gave Patrick Ewing the smile of his life? Who just did all that? An NBA top five player. Keep doubting him.
1: Well, I've got something
0: to go
1: add.
0: Please keep going.
1: I got something that will add to your argument. Somebody on Twitter posted something about, we're talking trophies. Look at the amount of trophies that Jalen Brunson, no one else has done this. He's won 7 trophies this season alone.
0: Yep.
1: The NBA Cup, the NBA Cup MVP, Shooting Stars, Eastern, Larry O.B., MVP. I mean,
0: that's it.
1: No one's done this.
0: I love it. But is he top five in the NBA?
2: Top five player, no. He's 9th in odds for MVP heading into next year.
0: Excellent. Keep going. Keep going. That's great.
1: Your argument's compelling, and of course there will be people, I guess, who will push back on that, but the proof is in the pudding. Those trophies, the most important trophy, mm-hmm. the fact that the city, the greatest city in the world, in my opinion,
0: right.
1: is rocking with him.
2: Well, he didn't win those trophies by himself.
0: No. It's a team sport.
2: Well, we're talking about top five players individually. You win trophies as a team.
0: Oh, got it.
1: But I've never seen a player do what he did mm-hmm. in the finals. So
2: yes, we have. We have.
0: We've seen Michael Jordan do it.
1: I'm saying
2: we've seen Magic.
1: Michael Jordan was the third pick in the draft.
0: They're like, Hall of Famers. We've seen Hall of Famers do it.
2: They did it multiple times.
1: I'm not counting them. I'm counting a guy who wasn't looked at to be, and like I'm taking Rich's side here.
0: I love it.
1: He wasn't looked at to be a Michael Jordan or a Shaq.
0: All of these topic bars have a subtext of disbelief. Keep going.
2: Well, it is kind of unbelievable what happened.
0: I know. But disbelief that not over what happened, that it's sustainable.
2: I think that's fair.
0: Okay.
2: Criticism.
0: And that's understood.
2: And wonderment.
0: And heard. Yeah. Keep it up.
1: I look at it like
0: same intensity as Michael Irvin.
1: I don't even know why you care about any of this stuff.
0: Why do I care?
1: Why do you care?
0: Because I want to see more.
1: Because you want to change. 53 years? You should be riding high. You shouldn't care what a bunch of jerk jobs are
0: brewing. Manhattan once upon a time said greed is good.
2: It's parade day. You should be celebrating. Why are you angry at Liss?
1: Yeah, I would not care about
0: I'm a New Yorker. I'm not happy unless I'm unhappy sometimes.
1: Well, you need
0: to understand that from as a Bostonian.
2: That's how you brand me.
0: I just brand you all the time. Correct.
3: This is your wake-up call, pal.
0: That's it. Thank you, sir.
1: I would say I wouldn't give two pieces of monkey crap what anyone said at this point because your guy.
0: No, that's what I'm saying. I'm just seeing.
1: Got a champion.
0: I see everything here. I see everything here as I sit here. I see what everyone else is talking about. I see the topic bars. I see how they're trying to fill time. I see it.
1: Don't fall for the okie doke, Rich.
0: I'm not. I'm happy. Damn it. 844-204-RICH is the number to dial right here.
2: That makes sense.
0: Hugh Jackman's coming up.
1: Jalen Brunson got a chip. Hugh Jackman's coming up. You just interviewed Henry Winkler and Marv Albert.
0: Come on,
1: man. Life is good for you, dude.
0: And it counts.
4: Go to have a great day today.
0: There we are. All right.
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0: While the world watches the stars at the FIFA World Cup, Hyundai has its eyes on the next generation of talent. The future stars who are already turning heads at age 14, because next doesn't wait for an invitation, and neither do we. Hyundai has always moved the future within reach. We did it when we made advanced safety standard on every vehicle and engineered EVs with ultra-fast charging capability, and we're still doing it every day. Because the future isn't some far-off concept. It's already here. Next starts now. Hyundai, an official partner of FIFA.
1: Rich, can we get an OH?
0: Who? Me?
2: Isaac?
0: And, you know, I do that all the time. I get the OH. Mm-hmm. The OH that said to me, especially when I'm in Canton for the Pro Football Hall of Fame.
3: Oh, yeah.
0: And I answer, N-O. Not I-O, N-O.
3: Oh, no.
0: Oh, no.
3: Oh,
0: no. N-O. You cannot get an OH. As a matter of fact, N-O. Boy, we're talking about how both... it's not Czech Republic anymore, right? It's Czechia.
3: Yeah, Czechia.
0: And the folks of South Africa, the Republic of South Africa, both lost their first matches, right?
3: Yes, yeah.
0: They need to win. Yep. And South Africa was down 1-0. Is this an extra time? I can't
3: see. Not yet. We're
0: heading towards it.
3: Yeah, we're in the 89th minute.
0: And
3: right
0: they just
3: now.
0: Tied it up.
3: Yeah, in the 83rd minute. Oof. Yeah, it was 1-0 this whole match. 1-0.
0: In Atlanta. It's lit there. Guys, I looked down at my phone during the commercial break, and you got to be on our P's and Q's here.
3: Of course.
1: Jalen Brunson text you?
0: No. Another New York sports legend did.
3: Oh.
1: Reggie?
0: Yep.
1: No.
3: I was going to say Joe.
1: Yeah. Reggie text you.
0: What's up? I'll be listening to you for the next 2 hours. He's driving. And
3: now that's pressure.
1: That's pressure.
3: That is pressure. Yeah, Reggie Jackson just threw pressure on you to have a good rest of the show.
0: Oh, I'm going to have a great rest of the show. I'm wondering, wouldn't you want to, like,
1: you better
0: on a day like today,
3: hear from him?
0: Just have him call in.
3: Uh-huh.
1: Did you ask him to call?
0: He's
3: about to. Yeah. Yeah. For do it. Do
0: about it. His Canyon of Heroes?
3: Do it. Do it.
1: Yes.
3: Yeah.
1: Right? Three swings,
0: I'm
1: three
0: sure
1: home runs.
0: They must have had a parade after.
1: Like, 100%.
0: After 1977.
3: I don't know.
0: It was the first Yankee World Series championship since the 60s.
1: They had to.
3: Did
1: one.
3: Yankees have a parade in 1977?
0: Okay. And as you know, we usually.
3: Yes. The Yankees had a ticker tape parade.
0: They did.
3: Yeah.
0: All right. So.
3: Ooh, it was steady rain. That day.
0: Did it really?
3: Yeah, that's what it says. Yeah.
0: All right. So here's what we're going to do. I am going to copy the phone number. I haven't given out the hotline number in forever.
3: Yeah, hotline.
0: I want to call in.
1: I know when that hotline blinks.
0: Mr. October, talk about your parade moment.
1: Can we talk about how ridiculous this is?
0: Why?
1: No, Reggie Jackson is texting you during.
0: Because he's listening to it.
1: That is amazing.
3: I know, but you're an 8-year-old boy, right? Watching Reggie in the World Series.
1: Come on, man. This is insane.
3: Almost 49 years later.
0: If you told me that, I'd say, what's texting?
1: Right?
4: That's the first thing.
1: Come on. This
0: number
1: is
0: one.
3: I get it.
1: This is crazy, man.
4: As you're eating some pop rocks.
0: Let's see if I just sent it. We'll see. Send it up the flagpole.
3: Right. Meanwhile, at the U.S. Open, Rich, only four players under par at Shinnecock right now. Ooh. The course is dominating.
0: Mm-hmm. I've played Shinnecock 2 weeks before a U.S. Open or right after. I don't forget which one.
3: And 2018?
0: Yeah, so they had not, I don't know.
3: Or 2004, which one?
0: 2004.
3: Okay.
0: I think that's what it was.
4: So the course was in perfect shape.
0: Or was it 03, though? Wasn't it? I don't know. Whatever it was, I played it, and they had yet to cut the grass.
3: Whoa.
0: So it was before. And you're stepping on your golf ball.
3: Yeah, it's very hard.
0: You can't even find it.
3: Yeah. And the wind is howling. It's supposed to be the worst day for the wind.
0: Gosh.
3: Sam Steve and Joe Eater, 2 under par. Roy McIlroy, 1 shot back at -1.
0: Okay. All right. So that's going on. Let's go, man.
4: Extra 7 minutes of extra time.
0: Brunson is talking. By the way, Mayor Mamdani spoke at this parade, and he went through a litany of great Knicks that we enjoyed watching in the 53 years while we were waiting. And James Dolan is sitting right there, and apparently, they went at each other over this watch party stuff. Mayor Mamdani mentioned Charles Oakley with James Dolan sitting right there.
1: As he should.
0: Yes. As he should.
1: Exactly.
0: Should.
3: Oak should have been on a float today. Like, let's be honest.
0: Tell me about
4: Kevin
0: it.
4: Will have nothing to do.
0: Don't get me started.
4: The security guard.
0: Brunson's the one to pull me out of the wormhole, and you know it.
1: Yeah.
4: Yep.
0: Also, when we had Neil deGrasse Tyson on and said it's not technically a wormhole.
3: Yeah. Black hole.
0: Right. He gave me the whole science of it like I needed it. 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
4: 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You'll get a ring. You'll get a ring. 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And your girlfriend will get a ring. Or your mom will get a ring.
1: 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Coming up, actor Hugh Jackman. 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And now, it's Rich Eisen.
2: Life is amazing. Life can be amazing. We're about to have one of those moments in this third hour. We're excited to have Hugh Jackman on the program. He's never been. He'll be joining us in support of his new film, The Death of Robin Hood, that's out in theaters near you tomorrow. Pretty sweet. Well, it's not sweet. It's pretty dark. It's a sweet film. Well, as in terms of good. Listen, it's a different version of Robin Hood.
5: Different imagining.
2: Yeah.
5: Yes.
2: Like Robin Hood meets Game of Thrones. And Hugh Jackman's going to join
5: us. That sounds dope, actually.
2: And there's a parade going on in Lower Manhattan, Canyon of Heroes Parade. And, you know, we're sitting here watching the Knicks go through this after 53-year wait. Like, what must it be like to be in a Canyon of Heroes Parade? Who could we possibly speak to about that? And lo and behold, I looked down at my phone during a commercial break in hour two, and it's none other than Mr. October calling into the program. Oh, did he just drop off?
6: He dropped off.
7: Yeah.
2: Oh, my gosh.
7: I hit a dead spot.
2: Or did you hit the button?
5: No. No, he dropped. Because I had him on
7: the
5: hold.
7: I think we hit a dead spot.
2: All right.
5: Yeah.
2: Oh, my goodness.
5: Expect him to call back.
7: Oh, we set that up so good.
5: Oh,
2: no.
5: Rich.
7: Hold on. Reggie, call back. He was on hold for like 4 minutes.
2: He was. I know.
5: I talked to him, Rich. We knew he was good.
8: Del Tufo literally checked him in. I checked him in.
2: He checked him in and everything. Hold on a minute.
5: I mean, if he's in New York,
8: maybe Hal called and he had to pick up.
7: That's true.
5: Yeah.
7: Maybe.
2: I don't know what happened.
7: Called. Yeah.
2: Oh my goodness. He dropped off.
5: Oh, he was there up until
2: I
5: looked around. And
2: I just balked in the middle of my windup.
7: I mean, Adam talked to him.
2: Right there. Man.
8: Well, he's going to call back.
2: All right. Let's go to, who are we going to?
8: Maybe we shouldn't.
2: Let's
8: go to Reggie.
2: Let's go to John in Portland, Oregon. What's up, John? How are you, sir?
9: John. I'm doing good, Rich. Can you hear me?
2: I am. How are you?
9: I'm doing good, and I'm happy for your Knicks.
2: Thank you.
9: I may be a West Coast guy, but my grandparents were from New York, and I was raised a Yankee fan, so. I grew up watching the Yankees. I grew up watching Mr. October, 77 World Series, real sporting event. I love the New York fans, but I'm a little disappointed. I hear people on the radio, the show before you, talking about the Knicks can't run it back, that Jalen Brunson's not good enough as they are to run it back. And I was a huge Bulls fan. I believe any team that does what they did deserves at least the respect and the shot to do it before people start doubting them.
8: Exactly.
2: Perfect way to put it right there, right?
9: I loved watching this series. Didn't really have a pony. I haven't cared for the NBA since Jordan left, really.
2: Mm-hmm.
9: Few players here and there. Love watching Steph. I actually enjoy the Spurs. But I'm happy for your Knicks. And watching this NBA Finals really brought me back to when I loved basketball. So I'm proud of your Knicks, and I'm happy for you. I don't know about all these people comparing him to Jeter, but...
2: Well, he's got to win more to get there. He's got to win more to get there, to be honest with
9: you. Yeah, but I do see that he has the class like Jeter has. He wasn't out there showboating and doing all that. He went out there, he handled business, he handled the criticism, and shut everybody up.
2: True,
9: and I respect that.
8: John, you said you... Not in the NBA since Jordan left. Maybe, you know, you got a new guy. Maybe you can adopt Jalen Brunson, man.
9: Well, I mean, like I said, I've had players that I've enjoyed. I struggle with the LeBron thing because I thought when he came out, he was great and he was respectful. But then when it started getting to the all about me and everything, it just really, I don't know. I don't really care for the high three shooting and this. I feel like there's no passion anymore. Nobody cares if they win or lose. I mean, they do, but they don't. Okay, there's next year. Like, I miss the players that went out there and said, no, we're going to do what it takes to win. We care.
2: Thank you,
9: even
2: John.
9: When they lose. That's one of the things I liked about watching Wemby.
2: I'm with you.
9: The passion is the game.
2: Thank you for the call, John in Portland. Well stated on all of that.
6: Yeah, man.
2: Again, we're sitting here wondering, what's it like to be in a Canyon of Heroes parade, just watching the Knicks and millions of sports fans in New York City celebrate them? Well, we're fortunate enough to have an individual who can tell us that. And I am a lucky guy because this is the guy that made me fall in love with baseball and become a Yankee fan for life. Mr. October, Reggie Jackson, kind enough to call. How are you, Reggie? You there, Reggie?
10: Pretty good. Yes, can you hear me?
2: I can. What's up, Reg?
10: I am driving up to Palo Alto to visit a friend of mine and talk about building a little Nova, a little hot rod car.
2: Okay.
10: And just want to re-engage with him because I met him when he was 19, and I used to, he would work on my cars, and then I would always give him an extra $500 to $1,000 for the month so he could make payroll.
2: And now here you are connecting, and I looked down at my phone during the commercial break, an hour or two, seeing that you're driving and listening to this show, which means the world, and I'm like, you know what, this is awesome, not only because you're Reg, but I'm watching the Knicks go through a parade in the Canyon of Heroes today, Reggie. What was that like for you when you won in 77 for the Yankees?
10: Just an incredible experience. You know, 77 really was my first year living in New York. I lived at 79th and 5th.
2: Mm.
10: And all the little restaurants and the places I used to go and the people you would see, it just was a huge neighborhood, the whole city for me living in Manhattan. I could go downtown and be late getting back to go to the ballpark, and I could flag down a police car and say, hey, man, hey, Reggie, Mr. October, blah, blah, blah. I'd say, I need a ride home. And I might be down in Greenwich somewhere or on 32nd or over by the Empire State, wherever. And they would just hop in the car. They'd turn the siren on and take me up to 79th and 5th. If I needed a ride to the airport, I could go downstairs and just flag down a police car. And they, oh, man, Reggie, come on, man, I'll take you over there. I mean, it's so much different now.
2: Yeah, bet.
10: But it was so cool back then. And I really feel like this environment for the Knicks, as what they've done for the city, it's like a neighborhood feel, like yeah. You're a New Yorker. And so all New Yorkers are enjoying the success and enjoying the world championship. Being down into the canyon and looking up and seeing the building so tall and seeing the confetti come down and the toilet paper rolls that are coming out. It just was really an extremely exciting togetherness, family, and there's so many people now that are focusing on that really good feel that I really only think New York has that. I think Chicago can have it, Boston can have it, I think LA has it, but I think the epitome of the family and the village and the sharing of it all and being so proud and being a New Yorker from the guys that meet you at the airport and they're trying to hustle you for a ride home. Do you need a ride? This and that. To the guys on Wall Street, man, you know, to Jamie Dimon, you know, the biggest people in the city. They all rally around this, and I think the relationship that Brunson has and what he's created as being a good guy will carry over. It'll just carry over for him forever. The fact that he took less money, et cetera. And I think he's only, is he 22 years old?
2: No, he's older than that, Reg. But I love what you just said because, listen, New York City, the biggest city in the United States, one of the biggest cities in the world, the Knicks and this sort of moment turned it into a smaller neighborhood, right?
10: It's
2: a perfect way to put it. Where you know, normally you don't stop to say hello to people in New York City because you're too busy getting where you're going. But everybody's now stopping to say "Go Knicks," right? And like that, you're seeing that. You're seeing that. It's a perfect way to put it, Reggie.
10: Yeah.
2: Perfect.
10: Yeah. Yeah.
2: Perfect.
10: Yeah. Yeah.
2: So,
10: yeah. Yeah. The all the guys that they, you know, they had. You know, Spike is always there.
2: Yep.
10: But to see Patrick and to see the guys come in and be in the stands and to see Clyde, you know, the man from Puma, if you will, and the crazy suits and Larry Johnson there and to see those guys all sharing in it. Is Stephon Marbury.
2: Yep.
10: It's just a nice, warm feeling. And like I said, I think that family feel, that village, neighborhood feel, is so needed now with what's going on in our country, with the division, that the two parties have. And I don't mean to make this a party, whatever, a political thing, but.
2: Sure.
10: Just to see the division that we have going on in our country and get rid of DEI and blah, blah, blah. It's just like it's so cool to see this kid Brunson just get in the middle of we and us and our. It's just really cool. And the guy that owns the team.
2: Dolan.
10: That dude has been kicked around as much as anybody. And for him to finally get some props, get some handshakes, I'm happy for James Dolan. I really am.
2: Well, before I let you go, Reg here, what advice would you give to Jalen Brunson now that the whole city puts their hopes and love and desires and thanks into him in the same way everyone did with you? I mean, 45 points in a walk-off championship ceiling game five road win in the finals matches Jordan's record, and three home runs against the Dodgers in three swings at home is something quite similar, I'd say. What advice would you give to Jalen Brunson about being in this position moving forward? Reggie?
10: This young man and his father is right there.
2: Yep.
10: And you see him kiss after the game, and that's so important to see parents doing things like that in front of the nation so that it's comfortable doing these kind of things. But he has been just such a gentleman. I mean, there was Marbury and Nate Archibald and Gail Goodrich and these guys that are small. I thought he was 6'2". But he goes in against a 7'5" guy and can't be stopped. I mean, I tip my cap to him. He doesn't need a whole lot of help. It's like people say to me, Reggie, what's life for you at 80? I'm thankful and I'm grateful for everything that God has done for me. And this kid seems to be that. He seems to be grateful and thankful and doesn't need change. And his dad is done just, and his family And I think even the story about his girlfriend, that they started together and he got back, and he's a good dude, man. He's a good dude. You know, I mean, he's, you know, the other perfect guy really that I knew that was in the situation was Jeter. Mm-hmm. Jeter never made mistakes. You know what I mean? He just would clam up and say, that's not the thing to do. But it just seems like Jalen Brunson is just a special person, and I tip my cap to him and look forward to the day when I can shake his hand and say, gosh, nice to meet you. I feel you. You're grateful and you're thankful, and that's who we all should be.
2: And welcome to the club of being New York sports icons. Reggie Jackson, Reginald Martinez Jackson, driving and calling into the Rich Eisen Show. I am blessed to call you a friend, sir, and I appreciate you taking the time to do this. You're the man.
10: Rich, I always root for you, man. I was surprised when you went back to ESPN, but I was happy.
2: Thank you.
10: You know, it's like me going back to the Yankees or something like that. Yeah. You know, it's just a nice thing to see old homeboy come back. And Rich Eisen, we all know Rich Eisen. Where's Dan Patrick? He needs to get back over there, too.
2: I will talk to him on your behalf, Reg. Drive safe. I love you, man. Thank you for the call.
10: Absolutely, man. Say hello to Susie.
2: No, you got it. She's about to come out here, as a matter of fact. So she probably just heard that, Reg. You be well. Take care.
10: I wondered if that was the Susie you were talking about. I'll be listening, buddy.
2: Okay,
10: take
2: man.
10: Care.
2: Ladies and gentlemen.
6: Yeah, thanks, Reggie.
11: Reggie.
2: Baseball Hall of Famer.
6: Amazing.
11: Come on, man. Come on.
6: This is
11: amazing.
6: That is amazing.
11: And then for Reggie Jackson to say, I can't wait to shake your hand to someone like
2: to Brunson. Sure. And welcome to the club.
6: Yeah.
2: Welcome to the club of being feted by an entire city over the moon about your accomplishments.
6: Mr. June.
11: Unbelievable, man.
2: Mr. June, Jalen Brunson, good one. And by the way, the fact that Hugh Jackman's about to join us, you should be thankful, Mike, because if I had more time, I'd be like, you know that guy who checked you in, diehard Yankee fan? He's now wearing a Dodger hat. I would have totally thrown you under that bus like it was down to Canyon Heroes and people are drinking on it. That'll be for the next time.
7: I mean, he did just hear it, Reggie.
6: I mean, he's listening right now.
2: He might call back in. During Hugh Jackman. He may call back in.
6: He's going to take my bench back.
2: The hell?
11: Mr. Reggie, Mike has a Dodgers hat.
2: Yeah, no, he's even worse, a Yankee Dodger hat. A split logoed hat.
11: Disgusting.
2: That only weirdos wear. Like this guy. All right, let's take a break. Ladies and gentlemen,
6: I do love New York.
2: Eisen Show. We go from Reggie Jackson to Hugh Jackman.
6: Hey,
2: everybody. We'll talk about his new movie, The Death of Robin Hood, and a great celebrity true or false next.
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0: back here on the Rich Eisen Show. I am so excited about this. That was just great with Reggie Jackson. And, you know, now, for the first time on this program, the star of the new film, The Death of Robin Hood, in theaters near you tomorrow. Ladies and gentlemen, for the first time, Hugh Jackman on the program. How are you doing, Hugh?
1: I'm doing great. Good morning.
0: Good morning to you, too. It is a thrill to have you on here. Let's start, obviously, with the film that you are promoting. What a take on the Robin Hood story. There's not many merry men. You know, I was looking for the forests of Nottingham. Didn't see it.
1: No tights.
0: There's no tights. No. There was a body count. I didn't see that in my growing up about Robin Hood.
1: There's bows and arrows.
0: That's true.
1: And there's a body count. Yes.
0: Yeah. Where did this idea come from, Hugh? Where do we
1: there
0: get
1: is a this was so Michael Sarnowski, who did a great movie called Pig with Nicolas Cage. I don't know if you saw that, and then Quiet Place, First Day, yes. Day One. He's a wonderful writer, director, young guy, and I just read the script. My friend's a producer on it, and he sent it to me, and I was like, "Ooh, there was something about this take," which is brought from a ballad. There is a ballad about the death of Robin Hood, mm-hmm. and it's about this long. It's short. And he took that idea. He'd read it when he was 10 years old. And this sort of quiet death of this mythic hero just in a bed, lying in this priory, and it fascinated him. So it had been sitting there for a while, but it was this idea of actually about mythology and story. And, of course, Robin Hood is one of the great stories, folklore heroes of all time. And it's been around for almost 1,000 years in different forms. And he was really just trying to imagine the truth of it. What would it be like years after the Merry Men disbanded? What would the cost or weight of being, of having been an outlaw? And now with descendants of people he killed, whether there was for good reason or not, now trying to hunt him down for retribution and him having to kill them. And so it was this idea of the weight of guilt, the weight of violence, of pain. And ultimately he wrote this story about redemption. And I just felt it was really beautiful. I just loved the script and I loved him as a director. And I was like, I'm in.
0: Yeah. And if you can't get any, I guess if you're a fan and you're just, you know, strolling around, seeing commercials for it or seeing billboards for it, the phrase, he was no hero, right there on the movie poster, The Death of Robin Hood. And to be honest with you, it looks very Games of Thrones-ish, you know,
1: right.
0: from the way it looks on the poster to the film itself.
1: Shot in the same place, actually, in Northern Ireland.
0: Is that right?
1: So, yeah, we had a lot of the same crew. We had a lot of the same locations in many ways. I mean, it's beautiful. There is something mythic about it. I think that some of the vistas you see are just extraordinary. I think Michael's got a beautiful eye. So I know what you mean. Yeah, he was no hero. And we want to sometimes, even with ourselves, tell a story that we're the hero. That all, you know, we're all the hero of our own life, you know. But everything is nuanced. Things are not black and white. It's very much a cautionary tale about the stories we hear, the stories we believe in, and to be really honest with ourselves about all aspects of story and the power of those stories.
0: Well, I mean, not to get too deep here, but, you know, your career, you've done so many things, you know, in The Greatest Showman, P.T. Barnum, sometimes not really a hero, you know, not even a hero in his own household. Wolverine, you're taking a look at the Wolverine. I'm like,
1: right.
0: You know, he's got some pretty big demons, too, and he's supposed to be a superhero, right? I mean, what do you like about sort of flipping characters on their heads, Hugh?
1: Because it feels human to me. It actually makes me like someone a little more, makes me relate to a character even more, because we're all trying to do our best, right? We're all doing our best all the time. But we are nuanced. There is a darkness to humanity as well as a light. Mm-hmm. And it's not something, I think we try to deny that part. No, I'm a good guy. I'm a good guy. And overall, I think most of us are. But there are parts of us that are probably not. Parts of us that are a little darker. And it's okay. It's very human, you know. And there is parts of being human that I think we ignore them at our peril. And that's sort of what this movie is about. And weirdly enough, the movie is ultimately, I think, really redemptive.
0: Mm-hmm.
1: And somehow taking accountability for who we are and what we do is part of that redemption.
0: Yeah.
1: We're going deep, Rich.
0: Look at us, Hugh. Look at us go deep here. You want to talk Yankee baseball instead? I saw it at the game the other day. I saw that.
1: It was so great. It was so awesome. I mean, I grew up in Australia, so we would go to the cricket for 5 days in a row and sit there for 8 hours. So there was, I'm always like, that's it? Come on. Let's keep going. It was so awesome. It was so great. And it wasn't the result I wanted, but in a way it didn't matter. It was just fantastic.
0: Did you play sports as a kid?
1: Yeah.
0: You?
1: I played cricket. So cricket was the summer sport for us. I played rugby. I was a high jumper. I was a swimmer. I played sports my whole life. I loved it.
0: Have you gotten into the NFL at all? I know you've been to some games. I know that.
1: That's my... probably number one sport.
0: Is it?
1: Here, for sure.
0: Okay.
1: Yeah, I love football. Although right now, I'm all NBA.
0: Okay. All right. You're locked in on Knicks.
1: I'm a Knicks fan.
0: Okay.
1: I'm a Knicks fan, yeah. So, okay. And it's been really amazing, actually, to be in the city.
0: Mm-hmm.
1: I've been here for many years, but not with a championship team.
0: Yes, indeed.
1: I think the last time they were in the finals was just before I arrived here in the city.
0: Mm-hmm.
1: And it's incredible. I finished a theater show, so I got out of the theater, and there were 2.5 minutes left of the game, and I have a 4-minute bike ride home,
0: mm-hmm.
1: and I'm like, 2.5 minutes, definitely going to make it back for the end, which I did. But I played a little game.
0: Yes.
1: As I was driving. I thought, I'm going to try and predict the score depending on the noise of the city.
0: Ah.
1: And I totally got it right.
0: As
1: I'm on the bike, I'm hearing cheers from apartment buildings, people on the street. There was about 50 people outside of like a pickup basketball game cheering. And I'm like, oh, we're doing great. We're leading. And then it just went silent for like 10 blocks. I'm like, uh-oh. And I got off, and it was that second game where it was very, very close, and I just made it home in time. It was, the city has just been galvanized. It's so cool.
0: Normally, you can't tell what's happening in New York City just based on the noise, because it's always, I'm from New York City, either angry or, because somebody cut you off in traffic. You know what I mean? Like, you have no idea.
1: But I didn't quite understand how, like, in every other sport, there's two teams, right? And I know there's the Nets, but it's really a Knicks town, right? So it's the only sport, I think, where New York City, biggest city in the world, feels like a small town, because everyone comes together. And it's a rare thing and pretty cool.
0: Hugh Jackman here on The Rich Eisen Show. The Death of Robin Hood, available in theaters nationwide tomorrow, June 19th. So, Hugh, the show here that you're on, thrilled to have you here. Normally, we would have you in studio, but I know you're a busy guy. We have play a game called Celebrity True or False, where there are some things that we read out there about your career, wondering if they're true or not. We have some just real brief production value to it for somebody of your stature. Go ahead and hit it for Hugh Jackman, please. Here you go.
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0: There you go. 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Celebrity, true or false, with Hugh Jackman here on The Rich Eisen Show. First up, true or false, Hugh? You once sang the Australian national anthem at a rugby match and got booed by over 30,000 New Zealanders. Is that true?
1: True.
0: What was that?
1: May even be more than 30,000. Yeah.
0: So that may be the false part of it, is we've underestimated the number of Kiwi that were booing you, is what you're saying.
1: Totally. Totally. That's a true story.
0: Is that the loudest you've ever been booed or booed ever in your career at all?
1: No. The loudest I've ever been booed. This is so weird that I'm remembering this.
0: Okay.
1: I was in the final with Timberlake for the burp competition at the Nickelodeon Kids' Choice Awards. And I somehow made it to the final.
0: Okay.
1: And I don't know if Timberlake had rigged it, because he had his hand on the mic like this. And I'm like, is this? But it was an epic burp. And I'm like, oh. And then when I did my burp,

0: No. It was like a bad nightmare. That was the worst.
1: Was it because of the belch, or is it a Timberlake thing?
0: Yeah, my belch was just so inferior. It was an amateur. He's a professional, clearly. And I was like, guys, I'm just turning up here promoting a movie. Like, I didn't think I was going to.
1: Kids.
0: And I remember going off stage, and Kenny G was there. Kenny G was in, and he came out of his dressing room and he goes, "You sucked, man. That was terrible." I'm like, "Not you too, Kenny G. Come on.
1: So I turned it against you. What the hell?"
0: Yeah, I'm like, what?
1: Showing up to burp for kids, man. Okay, I like it.
0: I'm still in therapy on.
1: Next one for you. True or false, Hugh Jackman, during a stage production of Beauty and the Beast, you drank too much water before taking the stage with disastrous results when nature called mid-song. Is that true?
0: At the end of the song, the big final F sharp note, I totally peed my pants. And
2: oh, man.
0: Because it's a very energetic song. You have to sing and dance. I have to pick up Belle, carry her over my shoulder. It was a whole, and when I picked her up, I was like, oh, I'm like, oh, I think a little bit came out. And that's when I realized I'd stopped singing. And Belle, who's Hamish, goes, "Are you all right? What's going on?" I'm like, okay, it's fine. So I started singing, and then I just had this choice for the last note. I either don't sing at all on the final note, front and center stage, or I pee my pants, or more accurately, red tights.
1: Oh.
0: And that's how committed I am.
1: There's no hiding.
0: As an artist, I sang the note, and it was just like, there we go.
1: Wow. So I mandated a follow-up. If it was a D sharp, not it was it the note itself? Was it the carrying?
0: I think I'm. Yeah, you're right. That's a great question, Rich. I may have been okay. D sharp, but the F sharp at that time it was right up there for me.
1: Okay,
0: and I was like, no, nope, I've got to, whatever it is, you've got to release to sing those big notes.
1: Okay,
0: you've got to clench if you want to hold on. So that was my dilemma.
1: All right, so make a note. F sharp equals P flat. Got it. All right.
0: You're on fire. You're on fire, man.
1: I'm on fire. I can't be contained. Third one, celebrity true or false with Hugh Jackman. True or false, to play the role of Wolverine, you went on a daily 6,000-calorie diet to accompany your physical training, and The Rock was the one who gave you this regimen. Is that true?
0: It's absolutely true. Wow. I saw him in some movie. It was like The Tooth Fairy, I think it was.
1: Okay.
0: And he was ripped. And I was like, oh, man. And I rang him. And it was so cool because he picked up and he goes, "Yo, Wolverine, yeah, hey, man." And he gave me and he goes, "Here it is." And halfway through him giving the diet and the training and everything, there was a knock on his door, clearly at the trailer. And he goes, "Hang on a sec." And he opens up the door. He says, "We're ready for you." And he goes, "I'm talking to Wolverine. I'll be out there when I'm done." And I was like, okay, that's about the coolest moment ever. But yeah, he goes, and I remember at one point, I said, "You said," I sent him a picture of my cheat meal, because he was like, "Dude, make sure you have a cheat meal on the whatever day you choose and go for it. Like, it's important for your body as well as for your mind." So I sent him a picture of my cheat meal, and I can't say exactly what he wrote, but it was disparaging. And then he sent me a picture of his cheat meal, which is like, it's like a shop, like it's an entire store of chocolate chip, peanut butter, cookies, like a bowl of them, a bottle of tequila, and three pizzas. And he goes, "That's a cheat meal." Again, with more disparaging comments.
1: What was your cheat meal then? Wasn't as ornate?
0: Like a burger and fries and a shake or something. You know, and he was like, "Oh, no. No." He goes, "If you're not sick at the end of your cheat meal, you haven't cheated."
1: Oh, man, I love that. Two more here with you, Jackman, the time we have left here in support of The Death of Robin Hood, available in theaters nationwide June 19th. True or false, Hugh, with doubts about greenlighting The Greatest Showman, you performed the final song of the film From Now On in a meeting with executives, and that's what pushed the movie over the line. Is that true?
0: I think partly true. Yeah, we had a final presentation. Man, that room was filled with, like, Cynthia Erivo was part of that, and Aaron Tveit, and

0: Keala Settle, that her singing at that particular read-through, Keala Settle's version of This Is Me, I think has been viewed 200 million times. And I had, the day before, I had to have surgery for a skin cancer on my nose, and my doctor said, you can't sing, man, because it's going to... I had like 80 stitches in my nose. Uh-huh. And they were like, you're going to burst it. And so I had someone else singing. I would read the lines and someone would sing. And the beginning of From Now On is a little spoken. Mm-hmm. And I was like, I just couldn't hand it over. And I sang it and I was into it. And so everyone in the room was like, oh, this is so cool. This is so cool. And I remember finishing the song and there was just blood dribbling down. Oh, and I had to have almost all of those stitches redone. But we got the green light. So again, the show must go on, Rich.
1: The show must go on. Hugh, I saw the video last night with my wife. We were watching it. Because, again, The Greatest Showman, my kids are now 17, 15, and 12. So when The Greatest Showman came out, that was it. That was it.
0: Right in the pocket.
1: No question. Right in the pocket. When it came out for streaming, once a week, twice a week, it's a beautiful film. It's an incredible movie. The music is unreal. But we watched this video last night, and my son was like, no, this is the read-through. This is the one that put the green light.
0: Yeah.
1: And I'm like, no, this can't be. There's too many people in the room. And he was insistent. So that video, because I did see your nose was a little bit, you know, if you will, jacked up. That was it?
0: That's the video? Right. That is true. It was really, because you got to, it had been 23 years since there'd been an original musical on film. Newsies was the last one. And it was expensive. No one had heard of Justin and Benj, who wrote all the songs. Everything about it, they were nervous about. And so the director said, I need them to come in and hear the music. And above our heads, I don't know if you can see it in the video, was a constant screen playing of images as well as the choreography. Mm-hmm. So he had dancers film and do this. So when we were singing, above their heads, they could see what the dancing was going to look like. So it was... And that was what got us over the line.
1: Wonderful. Yeah, I mean, it was a festival. It was a circus in that room. What an incredible performance.
0: Something I'll never forget it. It was a really, really cool moment.
1: Awesome. So quickly, last one for you, celebrity true or false, Hugh Jackman. True or false, your prestige co-star, the prestige co-star, David Bowie, nicknamed you the scalper because you once admitted to him that you sold a ticket to one of his concerts rather than going to it. Is that true?
0: The story's true, the label is false.
1: Okay.
0: The story is worse.
1: Okay.
0: I got a little flustered. He's just the coolest guy ever. Mm-hmm. And as I'm halfway through telling him the story that the first concert I was ever going to go to was his in Sydney and I was 13 and I'd spent $20 on a ticket, which was so much money to me back then. And then someone offered me 50 on the day at school and I took it because I was like, $50 was $1 million basically.
1: Yes.
0: And I'm like, absolutely. So I told him that story, but halfway through I could see him glazing over and he didn't call me anything. He just walked away.
1: Oh no. That's worse. You're right.
0: We did act together, so he talked to me on film, but that was pretty much it.
1: One of those stories where you're like, why am I telling David Bowie this?
0: Totally. But I'd committed to it, so I had to finish it. And I thought, oh, he'll have a little giggle at this. No. He wasn't annoyed.
2: Wow.
0: He wasn't annoyed. He was just David Bowie. He was just impossible to read. And he listened to it. He looked at me and he just walked away.
1: Oh, no.
0: Yeah.
1: Well, Hugh, this has been delightful. I really appreciate you taking the time or giving us the time that you have on your
0: I appreciate you letting me get this, settle the score and make sure that people know the truth.
1: Yes, that's what we're doing. We're letting folks know what's true and what is not. And we provide a service. Here on the Rich Eisen Show.
0: But thanks, Rich.
1: No, thank you.
0: You're awesome, man. Keep doing what you do. It's great.
1: Thanks, Hugh. I really appreciate that. Same thing to you. The Death of Robin Hood, available in theaters nationwide, June 19th. Robin Hood himself is here on the Rich Eisen Show. Hugh Jackman.
3: 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What a...
2: Amazing. What a legend.
1: What an hour we're having right now.
2: What a day.
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0: Back here on the Rich Eisen Show, our radio audience just returned. Susie Schuster here along with Sarah Tiana in studio. Renee Montgomery zooming in. Women's Sports Now at 6 p.m. Eastern time tonight on the Disney family of digital networks, Disney Plus, Hulu, ESPN, and so much more. The guest, lead guest, if you will, today. Very few people could be a lead guest in a Women's Sports Now show over Teresa Witherspoon, but Roger Goodell coming on to talk about flag football. And I furnished you with videos of our Taylor.
1: Right.
0: When you were with Xander with his Taylor, as in Taylor Swift, you took Xan up to Vancouver, mm-hmm. right, to see her in the Eras Tour. And we were down in here in Southern California where Taylor was playing flag football for her grade school. I think, and that's what obviously we're talking about, because the NFL wants to put flag football in every state, in every school, in every state, and certainly girls flag football. I think Taylor would play that, or Taylor would play that tonight if she could.
1: Hands
0: she misses
1: down.
0: It.
1: She loved it.
0: She loved it.
1: Mm-hmm.
0: She loved the whole experience, you know. And so, obviously, you're going to show those videos to
1: the
0: boss?
1: I really want to, because I want to see how he feels about your commentary.
0: Oh, well, I don't know. You have to play them sound full.
1: I think we need to, Mikey. Play them sound full, please.
2: You know, and we could do it.
0: It's
1: part and parcel with women's fandom of NFL. And I just think, you know, look, we've had a couple, Katie Huneida, obviously one of the earliest ones that I can think about who mm-hmm. played and crossed over. Nick Mangold, may he rest in peace, his sister played.
0: Right.
1: I remember when I was covering Nick at Ohio State, we would talk about that at length. But women want to play too.
0: Mm-hmm.
1: And I think it's a great opportunity for them to get out there and be a part of the game. The league is committed to growing it. So we'll talk in depth about that with Roger.
0: Well, and the guest list again for your show and then this one over the last hour, certainly, it's been on fire, to use the Marv phrase. And he was on yesterday because...
1: Oh, Marv was so great yesterday. That was so fun to listen to.
0: You know Reggie. You once again, Susie met Reggie Jackson first.
2: Yes.
1: I called Rich. I was out here covering the Angels as part of Fox Sports.
0: Right.
1: And I went to so many Angels games.
0: And I'll never forget the day you called me and you're like, you'll never guess who I was talking to today around the batting cages. And I'm like, who? And you're like, your childhood idol. I'm like, get out of here. And my first question was, I think, does he know who I am?
2: Rich.
0: Yeah. It was my first question.
1: And then Rich called me like a couple days later. He's like, where are you? I'm like, oh, I'm out for dinner with Reggie.
0: That's true.
1: And you're like, what?
0: Like, what the hell? Now she's out to dinner with Reggie.
1: Well, I was like, I'm out to dinner with Reggie.
3: What, you going
1: to
3: say no?
0: Yeah. Right?
3: Hey, want to have dinner? Yes.
0: Yeah.
1: Yes, of course.
3: Of course I do.
0: And so he
1: just to flex.
0: And he called
1: just
0: in
1: for the flex
0: and
1: alone.
0: He was so great talking about, you know, what this means to the city and how it makes a large metropolis like New York feel provincial, like a neighborhood feel. Bringing people together, talking about Brunson and Jeter, and man, that was just awesome. And I know you know Reg.
1: I mean, the coolest part is that he just says to you, hey, I'm driving down the freeway and
0: TJ
1: listening
0: loved that
1: to you,
0: flex.
2: Yeah.
1: Right?
0: You know,
3: that's Funkmaster flex right there.
0: Yeah. TJ loved that flex. I'm like, you never guess who just called.
3: Or just and I just go, Reggie? And you were like, yes. And I was just trying to be funny.
2: Yeah.
0: And what happened with Adam? In the back.
4: Oh, yeah. So, amongst our euphoria, Reggie wanting to call into the show, we forgot to tell Adam
0: that he was calling.
4: To expect someone on the bat line. And he's like, yeah, I'm sitting there and I see it ring. So I answer and he goes, hi, this is Reggie Jackson. And Adam goes, Reggie Jackson, wow. He was just in shock.
2: Fantastic.
4: So, sorry, Adam.
0: We should give Adam a heads up whenever somebody of Reggie's stature is
1: whenever somebody with his own candy bar is calling in, give him a heads up.
0: I mean, gosh, that wasn't a great moment for me. Remember when he was, I was throwing him to you and I tried to get it around my microphone. Yeah. It wasn't good. And he's like, give it to me.
2: We threw it to me and Brockman. We had the catcher.
0: That was his last time he was here.
3: I still have the one he threw to me sitting
4: up there.
0: Is that right?
2: Yeah,
3: I mean, we've had other ones, but like the one, actually the one he threw to me is sitting right over here.
0: Del Tufo's lucky that Hugh Jackman was coming on because I was going to bring up.
4: I got a rapper right here.
0: I was going to bring up to
4: Reggie Bar rapper.
0: I was going to bring up to Reggie that Mike is now wearing a split Yankee Dodger cap.
1: I can't believe you didn't do it.
0: It was too much of a feel good.
4: No, yeah, very feel good. We didn't want to bring it down.
0: Yeah, I mean, Wolverine was waiting. You know,
2: a dual fan, showman. You know.
0: All right, that wraps up our Thursday program. And everybody, make sure you stay tuned for Women's Sports Now coming up at 6 Eastern time. The commissioner of the NFL, Roger Goodell, will be a guest on that program. Back to wrap on Disney Plus.
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17: 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Here's Jeremy Branham and Joe George.
1: Hello, Houston. He's Joe. I'm Jeremy. We're Jeremy and Joe, and we're broadcasting live from the Downtown Aquarium. Hello, kiddos. Hello, family. How are y'all? Y'all are great. We're broadcasting live from Stingray Reef, the Downtown Aquarium. Coming out with us. Have a good old time. Plus, you know what we're doing today? We're giving away a $500 gift card to the Republic Boot Company. All you have to do is sign up, enter it in a bucket. 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A gift card.
20: A gift card.
1: To the Republic Boot Company. But phenomenal stuff, outstanding stuff, plenty to get to today. We'll talk some Astros, we'll talk some NFL, we'll talk some Texans, we'll talk some disgruntled us. A couple of sweats of the day, a few sweats of the day. Not really going our way in the first half here.
20: That's not good.
1: Switzerland and Bosnia Herzegovina. we're on Switzerland minus one. We're also on the over in this match at 2.5. They are scoreless.
20: Oh.
1: At the half.
20: Okay.
1: 0-0 at the half. We are also on a baseball game. We're on Seattle, Baltimore, over 7.5. That game gets underway in about 10 minutes. So,
20: okay.
1: Go us.
20: Go us. We need a good day. We had 3-2 yesterday.
1: Yeah.
20: Strong start to the week so far through 2 days, so hopefully we can continue that today.
1: Yeah, I mean, we're up 2.2 units on the week, Joe.
20: Yep.
1: And we're up 0.13 units on the year.
20: Okay.
1: That's pretty good.
20: It's pretty good. We're above 500. That's, or we're making you money.
1: We're in the black.
20: We're in the black. That's all that matters.
1: Yeah. That's better than most of your 401ks.
20: That's true. I don't have one.
1: That's better than most of your Robin Hoods.
20: Don't have that either.
1: You don't dabble in the market?
20: Not really. Do I look like a market guy to you?
1: Do you ever look at that? No, but I mean, you might do it like, you know, just have somebody else do it.
20: That's true. But no, I don't do
1: that.
20: Which
1: is probably the smart way to do it.
20: Oh, yeah, for sure. Instead of me trying to do it, yeah, have someone else do it and do all the work for me. That'd be the right way to do it.
1: I hope you're ready for 3 hours of me coughing on you.
20: It's okay. It's a little warm in here, a little toasty, so I think that's going to add to the coughing. I made a poor decision today.
1: What's that?
20: I wore a long sleeve.
1: Oh, yeah. Well, you won't get burnt, though.
20: We're inside.
1: Yeah, well, that too.
20: Smart
1: so
20: hands.
1: You're like, it's like double the effect.
20: You're right. It's just extra safe.
1: Yeah.
20: It's nice and dark in here.
1: It is, because we're in the reef.
20: We are. We're in the reef.
1: We're in the Stingray Reef.
20: We can see them. We can
1: darker.
20: See the fishies.
1: I was going to say something. I forgot. Oh, Robin Hood. Do you ever do the Nancy Pelosi thing? There's like a Twitter thing.
20: Oh, follow what she's doing, because she's making like billions of dollars when she's not supposed to?
1: Yeah.
20: Yeah.
1: She's like just like the symbolic figure of it, though. They
20: oh, yeah,
1: it.
20: Yeah.
1: Yeah, the Nancy Pelosi stock tracker, Pelosi tracker. I follow them, and then they just post like what these senators are doing.
20: So smart.
1: The thing is, I don't think you can I don't think it gets released until like 2 weeks after they actually make the play.
20: So it's not really as valuable as when they do it.
1: It wouldn't be as valuable, if
20: but
1: you
20: still
1: do it
20: valuable.
1: Real time. Yes.
20: Yeah.
1: Yeah. It still like outperforms like, you know, the natural index fund.
20: Sure.
1: Or like just like the S&P 500. It's crazy
20: because they know what they're doing. They know what's going on in the world.
1: Yeah. They're like, oh, this company's about to get a huge government bid
20: yeah.
1: on like providing AI to
20: yeah.
1: people.
20: So let's. Buy some of that stock and,
1: yeah.
20: you know, make some cash.
1: They all make like $100,000 a year, yet they're billionaires somehow.
20: It's a great life, honestly.
1: Insider information's
20: yeah.
1: great.
20: You don't really do anything most of the time. Just kind of, you know, shake hands, kiss some babies.
1: It was always a sham to me. Who was the we have to talk into that microphone. You right there. Oh, she stole it from us, Lexi. Lexi, we're going to talk into the microphone. No, we want them to interrupt us.
19: Yeah, we want them to. You get that microphone ready to go. Get it right here whenever they have a question. Because we're what do they call the things at the hotel?
20: Concierge.
19: Yeah, we're the concierges. Okay. Of the aquarium downtown. I'm on the dime here. You know, I'm on the pay.
20: That's true.
19: I'm on the payroll. I'm drinking out of my Rockets mug today.
20: It's Landry's.
19: No, it's mine.
20: But I know, but it's Landry's because it's Rockets.
19: Lots to get to today. We begin. Did you see what happened yesterday in the World Cup? If you didn't, here's a little bit of a sounder on what happened last night in the World Cup. Get you up to date. What's going on in football?
21: Nearly 4 minutes gone in stoppage time. Off a bump. Semenyo knocks it forward. Long run there. Thomas Asante got through. He's in the box. Asante across. Can't hit the goal. You're in shoot.
19: What a game.
20: That was the Ghana goal?
19: What a match. Yeah, it was Ghana.
20: Yeah, they scored that thing. Late in the game.
19: They scored it at the death.
20: Yeah. That's what they call it?
19: Yeah. Right at the end. The death of the game.
20: Okay.
19: Yeah, the death of the match.
20: Interesting. I'm learning a lot of soccer terms.
19: Yeah, soccer's fun.
20: It is.
19: I was so geeked out about soccer that I watched another episode of Wreck-It Wrexham last night.
20: What's your feedback on it so far?
19: I like the show.
20: Okay.
19: The show's very good
20: with being Team Wrexham here?
19: Oh, yeah.
20: Okay.
19: Yeah, I like the guy. I like Reynolds. I like the Sonny guy.
20: I don't know
19: Sonny
20: his name.
19: In Philadelphia. It's Rob McElhaney or something like that.
20: Okay.
19: I always botch like a letter, but I think that's his name. And then last night's episode was about the hooligans. The history of hooliganism in European soccer.
20: What should we know?
19: They kill people.
20: Oh, that's not good.
19: It's very, very bad. I'm anti-hooliganism.
20: But it's part of the culture.
19: It is part of the culture.
20: So I feel like we have to adapt it in a way.
19: They said that they've done a good job of eliminating it from like the soccer matches
20: and the
19: stadiums. No, just the hooliganism.
20: Oh, okay.
19: But what they do is like they'll have like the hooligans of each club that like have a meetup spot. And, like, the hooligans of each club will go to the meetup spot and have, like, this all-out brawl.
20: Really?
19: Yeah.
20: That's awesome.
19: No, it's not.
20: Yes, it is.
19: It's violent.
20: That's great.
19: And it's very dangerous.
20: I think it's great.
19: But isn't that crazy? Like, could you imagine, like, we sit here, like, oh, Astro fans hate Ranger fans. Could you imagine if they, like, set up a meeting in, like, Madisonville at the back lot of Buc-ee's? And, like, all the Astro hooligans and all the Ranger hooligans just went, like, toe-to-toe? Like fist for fist.
20: Yeah, why not?
19: That'd be nuts.
20: It would be nuts.
19: It's so crazy.
20: It's so different.
19: But there's, it's like so accepted.
20: What's the name of the movie? Charlie Hunnam is the main character. It might just be called Hooligan.
19: You have to grab the microphone. We can't hear you. Yeah, you have to grab the microphone. We can't hear you. What is that, sir?
22: We came into the right part.
19: Yeah. Where are you headed?
22: We just want to start the aquarium.
19: The aquarium? Is that the stingray reef? The aquarium.
20: I think it's that one.
19: I think it's above my pay grade, actually. Yeah, yeah. We're just
22: ESPN.
19: A bunch of jabronis.
20: Yeah.
19: Yeah. Sorry about it. Lexi's a social media girl. Yeah. Two jabronis, yeah. All right,
20: thank you.
19: Appreciate it. Oh, I couldn't hear them. Brian said they couldn't hear them.
20: Oh, that stinks.
19: Why couldn't they hear them?
20: I don't know.
19: That was a fun conversation.
20: It was a fun conversation.
19: We heard them. We heard them loud and clear.
20: Came to us, but...
19: We'll figure it out.
20: All right, we'll have to put that on pause.
19: We'll figure it out during the break. No, but that was a lot of fun, that Ghana match yesterday. Did you see some of these quotes from Mauricio Pochettino, who is the U.S. men's national team gaffer? I love this guy. I'm a big fan of this guy. I had the quotes, but we're firewall.
20: I just looked on too. I was like, I can't see them.
19: I remember most of them. He called American soccer losers because they don't have relegation. They don't have the relegation system.
20: That's fine.
19: He's like, we award losing in this country. And then he was talking about like the buildup of youth soccer and how it like sucks compared to Europe.
20: It does.
19: I think this is who we need guiding America, is a guy who's like going to lead reform. And who knows if he's in here long enough. But I think if he is here long enough, I think he can. I think he can do some things for American soccer for the good, for the benefit of the football in this country.
20: I'm very pro relegation. I think it's a great thing. It's the best thing that soccer does. I think overseas. Unfortunately, I don't think the MLS is probably good enough to have relegation. I don't know what you're relegating them to.
19: Well,
20: at this point,
19: there's
20: like other leagues. There's like another league that I guess partner with them as well.
19: Well, it's too late because none of the owners are going to like give up their MLS stake.
20: No, I mean it might light a fire to the Dynamo to actually try to win soccer games on a consistent basis if there was relegation. But I would love it to be a thing, specifically in college football. And the youth thing, we've always known that. Where like it's not built the same.
19: Yeah.
20: And there's just not enough money, unfortunately. I think that's the reality of it. Like, I think he's right, but it's hard to convince a super athletic American child to just play soccer when they can look at what LeBron James is making and they can look at what Patrick Mahomes is making and what Kyle Tucker is making this year and those guys like.
19: Well, I mean, footballers make a lot of
20: money. Oh, they do, but like it's just not in their face like it is now. You know, like they don't turn on First Take and hear contract disputes about what's happening with, you know, Arsenal.
19: Yeah, but I mean, if you like soccer, you're aware of it.
20: That's true. But a lot of the parents aren't necessarily aware of it as much.
19: Yeah, I don't know. Like, I don't know. I think if you love soccer, you're very aware of what's going on overseas. Like maybe maybe for the casual like athlete, you're not going to get a whole lot. I don't know. The youth part of it too is tough because like in Europe, like everybody can just like go play.
20: Yeah.
19: Like if you're really good, they're going to find a spot for you at the top clubs. Whereas here, you need money to play. It's very blue collar in America.
20: Very much so,
19: and it's very white collar in Europe.
20: Yeah, in America, it's like the sports. I feel like from what I'm seeing, like it's like soccer, lacrosse, hockey. Feels like baseball starting to turn into that where it's so expensive. I got people saying it's like $5,000 or $6,000 for travel ball for the summer for baseball, which like yikes.
19: Oh yeah,
20: I don't want to be doing that.
19: No, it's expensive.
20: But it's all like that, like finding like the best programs in the South or somewhere warm, obviously, and trying to get latched onto. It's gonna be challenging. But hey, if they win the World Cup, maybe it'll change.
19: Junkie says PGA Tour is looking at possibly implementing relegation. I mean, they have it. Like you lose your tour card if you don't finish. I think it's they always change the number. I think it's the top 125. Like if you don't finish in the top 125 of their FedEx points, you lose your tour card.
20: So
19: they have relegation. And then the guy, I forget what they call their top minor league now. It always changes. Web.com. It's been called a bunch of different things. But the minor league tour.
20: Yeah.
19: If you're finished like in the top 25 or whatever, you're guaranteed a PGA Tour card the next year. So like they already have it in golf.
20: Yeah.
19: We just don't really call it that. It's just like earning your card.
20: And then you have to earn it back.
19: You have to maintain it.
20: Yeah.
19: You have to maintain status. They call it status.
20: Yeah, so I guess you already have that there.
19: Yeah, you have it in the PGA. You really don't. It'd be awesome in baseball. It'd be great in baseball. Also, like how do you eliminate tanking? Relegation.
20: Oh, yeah. No one's going to tank anymore. It's Adam Silver's biggest fix for the NBA.
19: If he did it.
20: Oh, yeah, if he did it. That's like that's the most obvious situation they can do. I don't know, like, what would you say, like 20? Would you like 24 teams?
19: Well, the Premier League has 20 teams, and I think the bottom two get relegated, and then the top league, the top two get promoted.
20: Okay.
19: And then I think the bottom third, like the third to last team,
20: yeah,
19: I think plays the third best team in the minor league.
20: Yeah.
19: And I think they play in a playoff. To get into the Premier League.
20: How many like basketball teams would we need? Like 40?
19: Well, there's 50? Currently no, you might need 60.
20: Okay.
19: Like there's currently 30 teams in the NBA.
20: Yeah.
19: You might need 30 like G League teams or
20: I think there's 28 right now.
19: G League?
20: Yeah.
19: Yeah, maybe you can just add two more. And then you can start doing the promotion relegation.
20: I'd be fine with that.
19: You get
20: unfortunately,
19: rid of the bottom
20: two
19: or three
20: it would never work.
19: I think it'd work.
20: You think a G League team in a best of five could beat the Kings?
19: Well, the way that they spend money would have to change.
20: Yeah, it'd have to change dramatically.
19: Yeah.
20: For that to work.
19: But it would eliminate tanking. But then you do it over a course of 20 years, and then those top teams in the second league and the bottom teams in the first league were kind of the same.
20: Yeah.
19: It would just take a lot of time for that to happen.
20: Yeah, it wouldn't be an overnight thing.
19: No,
20: it would be
19: no.
20: A slow development over time of that working out. Plus, it could dilute your product a little bit, which would probably help with that, where it would bring down maybe the quality of the NBA, the top teams, and then transition that into the lower G League level, but I'd be fine with it. Give it a shot. Why not?
19: It'd be awesome. I'd be a big fan of that. 713-780 ESPN HRMP listener line. Some junkies on the text line. It's called the Corn Ferry Tour. Okay, there you go. That's what it's been called now. And PGA Tour has shrunk to 100 guaranteed spots. I think I said that. I knew it was like 125 and then changed to 100. The Corn Ferry Tour. He misspelled Corn Ferry, though.
20: Yeah, it's with a K.
19: He also misspelled Ferry.
20: He did. Yeah, he got it wrong on both sides. Yeah,
19: that was funny. 713-780 ESPN. Kenny Cole here taking a picture with the ESPN 97.5 banner. Look at that.
20: Look
19: He's
20: at
19: a
20: that.
19: Bulls fan. You a Bulls fan, sir? Oh, okay. You got a Bulls hat on.
20: That's
19: it confused
20: a sick hat,
19: me.
20: Yeah, match the shoes, man.
19: It confused me. He had a Bulls hat.
20: Well, you're not cultured.
19: I guess. All right, 713-780 ESPN. Junkie's asking about what's going on at Shinnecock. Sam Stevens is your round one leader right now. He's actually in a three-way tie, but Stevens in the clubhouse. Ryder Cohen, an amateur, Joe, is at 2-under, and Wyndham the Thrill Clark is at 2-under as well. Rory McIlroy, he gave it a run for the first-round leader. He gave it a run, but he finishes at 1-under on the day, so he will not be the first-round leader.
20: This guy looks like a child.
19: Hopefully you didn't make that bet.
20: I did not. He's 21.
19: Where's he from? Where did he go to school?
20: Oklahoma.
19: Oh, he's a Boomer.
20: Yeah, Boomer Sooner.
19: They're in the College World Series Championship Series.
20: I saw that. They're playing North Carolina.
19: There you go. Look at you flexing.
20: I know things.
19: You got eager there. You're like, I know the answer to this. I'm going to talk real fast.
20: Yeah. I was also not sure I was right for a second, but I got it. I got there.
19: Yeah. Yeah, Oklahoma's been red hot lately. All right, 713-780-3776. We'll shift the conversation to baseball. We'll talk a little bit of baseball for you. We'll talk some Texans football. We'll talk some NFL football. We'll do it all because we're broadcasting live from the Downtown Aquarium. Get on out here. Register to win your chance for a $500 gift card to the Republic Boot Company. Why wouldn't you do it? Why wouldn't you do that? We don't have Twitch today, though. The fine folks here at the aquarium wisely banned Twitch.
20: They know what they're doing.
19: Which I think is a very smart thing to do. So we can't see what the Twitchers are saying about us, which is probably, probably
2: a fat
19: good.
2: Guy in
19: probably
2: his underwear.
19: Good. You know why it's good? Because they're not very smart.
20: No, and they're mean sometimes.
19: That doesn't bother me. They're just not very smart.
20: No, they're not.
19: IQ. It really brings down our sophistication.
20: For sure. It's definitely the low S to some of the Twitchers would say, like the CJ Stroud of the Junkies.
19: Yeah. So I think I'm going to go home today a little bit smarter than I normally do. So that's good. But we are on YouTube, ESPN Houston. We are able to see what you say there. The text line as well. You can number to call in as well. 713-780-ESPN, the HR&P listener line. Twitter. You can always tweet at us as well, too. ESPN975. Joe's at Joe George Radio. Brian's at Sacked by BMAC. He's not lucky enough to be with us today, though. He has to stay back at the studio. Really, because we got tired.
3: Zero fun, sir.
19: We got tired. He was, like, yelling goal a lot. We're like, okay, that's let's
20: back
19: keep him at the studio.
20: Back to the station.
19: We can't let this guy go on any more field trips. He's got to stay at school. You can tweet us there, ESPN975. You can watch along there as well. When we come back, speaking of baseball, what's the Astros' most pressing need? 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What's the Astros' most pressing need? 713-780-3776. 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
0: 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Here's Jeremy Branham and Joe George.
2: Joe, last original good guy. I'm the Huntington Bank bad boy.
3: Is that accurate?
2: We are live from the Downtown Aquarium in Houston, where you can win a $500 gift card to Republic Boot Company. 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Doesn't get better than that. And you can't beat that. Tomorrow will be at East River 9.
3: We will be.
2: Watching some football. We are sweating the Switzerland-Bosnia-Herzegovina, you know. Still nil-nil.
3: Not good.
2: No, it's not good. I hate betting over-unders in soccer. Hate it.
3: You should have said you didn't like it.
2: Yeah, but I was on the wrong side of that yesterday. So I kind of like, okay, play the hot hand.
3: That's kind of what I was feeling too, to be honest with you.
2: Yeah.
3: That's the problem. I think with the sweat of the day. Like, we're on the same page a lot, the group.
2: Yeah.
3: At least two of us are. That's not good. Like, we need some more dissenting opinions at times.
2: I don't know about that. I mean, the draw that we won the other day, Brian wanted to bet the winner.
3: That's true.
2: And I was like, I hate that side of it, you know?
3: And I sided with you.
2: Yeah. And then Brian did good with baseball yesterday. You know? We did good. All right, 713-780-ESPN. Downtown Aquarium, we catch me lounging. I've been caught lounging.
3: Yeah, it's not the best photo Lexi's ever taken of you.
2: Yeah. My eyes are shut. My arm is back, Lexi. If you should have told me to cheese. I mean, could've, I'm just kidding. Don't do it. No, don't delete it. That's a bad look. It messes with the algorithm when you delete stuff. If you delete stuff, the algorithm looks poorly on you. So don't delete it. I'll take one for the team here. Plus, I am showing off my triceps.
3: Yeah, showing off the guns.
2: Showing off the triceps.
3: Like what you've been doing in the gym, hitting triceps.
2: That's right. Yeah, most people just do curls all day.
3: Yeah, Jerry's like, curls, no, I'm hitting tries.
4: I work out.
2: Like chest, you know, the chest bench press.
3: Yeah.
2: Only work out chest. Some people, there's like, no, I spend my days working out my tries.
3: Tries 5 days a week.
2: A lot of pull downs.
3: Yeah.
2: A lot of overhead extensions.
3: Mm-hmm.
2: A lot of dips.
3: Yeah.
2: That's all I do.
3: Do you like the rope one?
2: Where
3: it like pulls apart?
2: Yeah.
3: That's the one to use.
2: Isn't that what I, didn't I say that?
3: Well, there's different ones that you can attach to the machine.
2: Yeah, I like those too, and then you go.
3: Yeah.
2: I've been taking Branham Kid to the gym recently, teaching him form.
3: Really?
2: Teaching him how to be a man.
3: Yeah.
2: You know.
3: Getting those bench reps up already.
2: Yeah, so I'm teaching him how to be a man. So I take him to the gym and let other people show him how to do things. All right, 713-780-ESPN. What is the most pressing need for the Astros? Because the deadline's coming up. And you know, I looked at the standings today, Joe, because I often do. Do you know how many games back the Astros are of the wild card?
3: Two?
2: They're two games back from the wild card. Two!
3: Yeah.
2: Two games.
3: And they're 3.5 out of the division.
2: Yeah.
3: They're right there.
2: They're in the thick of things.
3: Oh, yeah.
2: They're chasing the fight.
3: Yeah, and the wild card's starting to separate itself a little bit. Like, when we were looking at this, you know, 2 or 3 weeks ago, it was basically everyone besides the Angels was in it, and now you've got four teams behind the Astros. Like, they're starting to become a sizable gap between the bottom, and then, like, the teams above you are all just kind of sitting there.
2: Yeah.
3: Right in the same group. And you can do major damage to that this weekend playing the Guardians.
2: Major damage. They're in the thick of things.
3: They are. They're in the thick of it.
2: So I ask you, I ask the junkies, 713-780-3776, what is the Astros' most pressing need? This junkie, most pressing need for the bad words is for them to win and the other teams in the division to lose. That's all they can hope for. That's some dynamite analysis,
3: that's
2: Cotton.
3: That's big-time analysis.
2: Dynamite analysis there.
3: That's dynamite what we go to the junkies
5: drop
3: for.
5: In money.
2: Some good stuff. All right, so what do you think is the Astros' most pressing need, Joe? How can they make this team better?
3: They need a starting pitcher. If they're going to make a legit run at the playoffs this year, they need to upgrade the rotation. Because yes, there's all these guys coming back like Javier and McCullers, but that's not inspiring. You have Mike Burrows, who's going to be in the bullpen tomorrow night and piggybacking Tatsu Imai. Neither of those guys are inspiring. Well, you've got Hunter Brown, you've got Peter Lambert, and you got Spencer Arrighetti. You can upgrade over one of those guys.
2: Oh, so you're thinking of starting pitching?
3: Yeah, starting pitcher.
2: Wow.
3: Yeah,
2: okay.
3: I think you need a starting pitcher because the lineup, like yes, left field's a flaw, and you can add a bat there for sure. We've heard Dana Brown talk about that for four off seasons now, three off seasons, whatever it's been, however long he's been in Houston. I'll believe that one when I see it. You know, maybe Wade comes back from his injury and can contribute a little bit to this team, but I think they need a legit starting pitcher because I think we're seeing the regression to the mean. With Spencer Arrighetti.
2: Yeah, I think he's still going to be fine.
3: I do too. But I think in a perfect situation, you're rolling out Hunter Brown an upgrade over Arrigetti and Lambert, and then Lambert and Arrigetti. And those are your top four guys in your rotation. And I guess Imai is your fifth starter.
2: What's Javier do?
3: Bullpen?
2: Oof.
3: Injured?
2: You can't fit all these guys in the bullpen.
3: I know. I'm making it complicated. But I think that's where you can upgrade this team the most, besides left field, at this point in the season, where they need the most help.
2: I said, you know, I've been on this kick where there's nothing the Rockets can do to be a top two team in the Western Conference.
3: Yeah.
2: There's only one move the Astros can make that would make them contenders to be a World Series team, in my opinion.
3: School.
2: And I've mentioned this in the past. But I don't know if they – like, if the Astros put together their best and final offer, do I think it could be in the ballpark for Skubal? I actually do think it could be. Like, if you put together – but you'd have to sell out.
3: Yeah.
2: You'd have to trade Nayans. You'd have to trade Kevin Alvarez. You would have to trade – Ethan Fry, maybe Ethan Pecco. So, like, you would absolutely leave your farm bare.
3: Yeah.
2: And, like, do you want to do that? Probably not. You're probably not in a spot where you want to do that. So, I don't think that there's a trade out there that makes the Astros, like, one of the top teams in the American League other than Skubal. But I don't think they'll be, you know, eager to trade for Skubal. Starting pitching's expensive. Like, how much do the Astros want to go to the farm? Like, Sandy Alcantara was a guy last year who many people think will be on the market this year. Is he a guy who can stabilize your rotation a little bit? Probably. But then you have all these other dudes. Like, it becomes very crowded.
3: It's crowded.
2: Like, you already moved Burrows to the pen. That's before Javier even comes back. Lance McCullers is throwing a baseball. Ronel Blanco's throwing a baseball. Mm-hmm. Hayden Wesneski's throwing a baseball. Redheaded Tom Glavin, Brandon Walters throwing a baseball. So, like, where are you gonna put all these guys?
3: I totally agree with you.
2: But none of them are good, to your point.
3: It's complicated, but that's the problem. None of them are good. Like none of them are guys that can really help you try to chase down the playoffs this year. I just don't see this rotation working out over time as a net positive for the Astros. So I know it's complicated, but, you know, Burrows can be in the minors. Ronald Blanco can stay in the minors, as can Brandon Walter. Christian Javier can potentially pitch in the bullpen if you need to as a way. Like, I think you can force a way. And we also know the reality is one of these other guys is going to get hurt, right?
2: Just, yeah.
3: Like, at some point. Someone's going to get hurt.
2: Though.
3: The timing does matter. But, so, I know my situation is far more complicated of making it happen, but I think it's really, like, their best opportunity to try to make a push is to strengthen this rotation.
2: That's, yeah. I mean, it wouldn't hurt. It's the first time I've really heard that, though, which is interesting. Which, I mean, I need to see trades before I'm just a hard no on. Like, maybe you could upgrade for, you know, a rental arm that isn't going to cost you an arm and a leg. You know, maybe there's a Yusei Kikuchi out there where you can get for three C-level prospects.
4: Yeah,
3: so Michael Wacha is kind of the guy I would keep
2: looking at. That guy's so underrated.
3: Yeah.
2: Like, he's good every year.
3: I mean, and I've seen reports that he's not tradable by the Royals.
2: Really?
3: I don't know why. But, like,
2: I think he's an Aggie.
3: He's a good pitcher. And, like, he just comes in, he just solidifies it. 34 years old, so he probably doesn't have much time left on his contract. I think it's a year and a half.
2: But I think it's cheap. Like, I remember I looked him up earlier this year because he puts up numbers every year.
3: Yeah.
2: Like, he's top 10 in ERA, like, almost every year.
3: So, like, but I don't think he's going to cost you an arm and a leg either.
2: No.
3: Like, he feels like he's an obtainable pitcher for the Houston Astros.
2: That'd be one that would make some sense. That one makes some sense. Thank you, sir. Very much appreciate that. I'd be.
3: Yeah, he's under contract through, it looks like, 2028.
2: Well, that would probably make him more expensive.
3: Yeah, where he's got a club option for 28.
2: Which a team would love that.
3: Yeah, which maybe that's why they won't. But he'll be 37 that year.
2: Yeah, but it's affordable. Like, what is it yearly?
3: 14.
2: I mean, that's nothing.
3: Yeah, it's 18 this year and then 14 the next two. His luxury tax next year is only $17 million.
2: Walker's interesting.
3: Yeah. So I think that's, like, to me, add a starting pitcher. Or, you know, just go get a left fielder. Like, those are the two spots where you can upgrade the most, right? I think at this point in the roster. Bullpen's good. I think you could, I guess you could upgrade at center field, in theory.
2: Byron Buxton will be a pipe dream, but you just don't have the capital.
3: I don't know if I can put him in that category for me.
2: I would love Byron Buxton. Now, he's always hurt, so that's, it's very dangerous.
3: I think that's why.
2: But Byron Buxton's immediately your middle-of-the-rotation hitter and starting in center field every day.
3: For sure.
2: Like, he's so good.
3: Are you going to get five games out of him before he gets hurt?
2: He's made of glass.
3: Like, he is. I mean, you look at these totals. I mean, it is – it's brutal. It's way worse than Jordan Alvarez.
2: Way worse than Trout.
3: Like, 2021, he played in 61 games. 92-22, 85-23, 102-24. Last year he played in the second most games of his career, 126 games.
2: But he's so good.
3: He is. He's played in 63 games this year. He has 23 home runs.
2: You're trading for the Yordan Alvarez version of center field, and maybe worse. Because Yordan Alvarez truly only is hurt when he's hurt.
3: True.
2: He's only hurt when he's hurt. He only misses games when he's actually hurt.
3: Yeah.
2: 713-780-3776. What do y'all think is the Astros' most pressing needs? I'll give you mine as well. 713-780-3776. It's Jeremy and Joe broadcasting live from downtown Aquarium, where you can win a $500 gift card from Republic Boot Company on ESPN 97.5. First, I want to tell you about the greatness that is Two Creeks Crossing Resort on Lake Livingston. You know, Joe, if we left right now from downtown Aquarium, we would be at Two Creeks. Viva La Mexico! We would be at Two Creeks Crossing Resort in an hour and a half. That's all it takes. We could watch the Mexico football match tonight at Swampers. That'd be a lot of fun. Have a little cerveza at Swampers at Two Creeks Crossing Resort on Lake Livingston. Watch a little Mexico. Mexico wins tonight. They win their group, too, by the way. So Two Creeks Crossing Resort would be the best spot to watch all of that. 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But also just to hang out. Whatever, you know, maybe it's some PTO days. Maybe it's vacation days. Maybe you just want to get away. Two Creeks Crossing Resort's the best spot for that. 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Some of the best fishing in Texas. 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
0: 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Here's Jeremy Branham and Joe George.
2: Junk, you say the Astros need to eat out Altuve to get hot. That's true. We're looking at more player acquisition, though. That's a good point. We are live Downtown Aquarium. $500 Republic gift card. Could be yours. You just have to fill out some information, put it in a bucket, and then you could win if you're the lucky name that's pulled out. Junkie says, I agree with Junkie completely. We need a starting pitcher. The other junkie sending us a gif of a man petting a chicken. just like the Verlander trade and the Greinke trade, starting pitching, you just can't have enough. You got a lot of love here. Jaron Duran says another junkie.
3: Yep.
2: I just don't know. Somebody put an article, there was an article on ESPN, I think it was Buster Olney. He listed like his top 30 names or whatever they could get traded. And he had Duran listed. And he also had the Astros as a fit for Duran. I just don't know why the Red Sox would want to trade him. I know that they're terrible and they're losing, but he's got like 3 years left of club control.
3: Yeah, I don't know, but who knows what Boston's going to do?
2: I know, they're weird.
3: Like, they feel like a total just guess this year of like, they should trade, like, William Contreras away, but maybe they won't. Duran, you'd think, is a guy they wouldn't trade, but it seemed like they were open to it this offseason, at least. So maybe that doesn't change now, and that's why he's still a fit. I think that's a great move for the Astros, frankly, because even if it doesn't necessarily help you this year, or if you still fall short this year of making the playoffs, I still think long-term it sets you up for better success in the outfield than you currently have. So, like, that's all. Like, that'd be a great move for the Astros, honestly.
2: Yeah, you got a lot of love over here. Got a lot of love over here for more starting pitching. So
3: yeah, I see Joe is putting in that 30 minutes of show prep on display today.
2: Joe, George or Espada?
3: Me.
2: Okay, 1970. Chill out there a little bit. There is a goal in the football match.
3: There is.
2: Switzerland has scored a goal. They lead Bosnia 1-0 in the 78th minute. Mm-hmm. So that's good because we got Switzerland minus one. We would love another goal. But also the over-under 2.5, we're losing on that. What's the baseball game at? Seattle?
3: 3-0 last I saw.
2: Okay,
3: I scored 3 in the first.
2: Start. We're on over 7.5.
3: Yeah.
2: Let's get some runs there, baby.
3: Yeah, 3 in the first is a good start for an over.
2: Let's score some runs there. See, all right, so my most pressing need, I would like a left-handed bat. I would like Danner Brown to actually accomplish what he's always seeked. I would love a guy who, I don't know, he's got a 790 OPS, a 112 OPS plus,
3: yeah,
2: and hits righties at an 852 OPS. Would that do anything for you?
3: That sounds like a
2: would
3: really...
2: Would you like that?
3: Interesting fit for the roster. Great fit.
2: Switzerland's up 1-0. Would you like a left-handed bat,
3: yeah,
2: that has an over 850 OPS against right-handed?
3: I would.
2: You just have to acquire Jesus Sanchez again.
3: Oh, interesting.
2: Jesus Sanchez having a good year against right-handed pitchers.
3: Do you think they could trade?
2: Like he has for his entire career.
3: You think they could trade Joey Loprofito for him?
2: Maybe. No, they couldn't. They couldn't. Absolutely not. No, they wouldn't make the trade. Blue Jays would not make that trade.
3: No, they wouldn't because they won the trade from the beginning.
2: Such a weird trade.
3: It makes no sense.
2: I mean, it was salary dumb, but still. Yeah. Anyways. Yeah, I would like a left-handed bat that could help a little bit. The Athletic did one where they listed the most pressing need at every team in baseball, actually. And for the Astros, their most pressing need was a left-handed power bat,
3: okay,
2: and bullpen, which is what Danner Brown has said, so
3: yeah,
2: whatever. The Astros are searching for a left-handed hitting outfielder with pop to improve and better balance their lineup. They're also targeting more bullpen quality and depth. So there's what the Astros want. I had an idea. They have so many pitchers.
3: They do.
2: They have so many 4A pitchers.
3: Mm-hmm.
2: That it's kind of difficult.
3: Well, I know he's not a lefty. I know there's a guy you were eyeing. I saw you tweeting about him the other day.
2: Who?
3: Seiya? Suzuki?
2: He got hurt, though, didn't he?
3: He's fine.
2: Oh, he's all right.
3: Yeah, he's fine. He's fine. He's been playing.
2: He can hit.
3: He could hit.
2: The order guy.
3: Yeah, he could hit. This year's been a struggle.
2: Yeah, but nobody hits at Wrigley.
3: That's true.
2: Alex Bregman's terrible.
3: At Wrigley, yeah.
2: At Wrigley.
3: Yeah. Suzuki's an interesting one because I don't think he could play left is the only
2: –
3: maybe I guess he could here. I've never seen him do it.
2: He's played right, right?
3: Yeah.
2: Right's more difficult to play than left.
3: So you probably could play left. I just don't know if it would – he might run into the

0: Every right fielder can play left.
1: He might go. He might go head first in the Crawford boxes.
0: He's reckless.
1: He's had some moments where he's gotten a little close to the ivy for my comfort. Where I'm like, there's brick behind that. Please be careful.
0: Oh, really?
1: Slow down a couple steps.
0: So he's a dog.
1: But I think that's an interesting one. That depends on what you're looking for, right? That's a guy who's a free agent at the end of the year. You'd have to convince him to come here because he has a no trade clause. But could that be a team that, like, can you flip in your surplus? Like, are there any of these pitchers who are, you can flip for an outfielder? Like, that are anywhere near good enough? I'm assuming Javier is a no. McCullers is a no. Like, would you be willing to part with, like, a Lambert to acquire a corner outfielder?
0: No, he's been one of your best pitchers.
1: Yeah, I think that's, like, the best situation for the Astros is one of these guys who's coming back, figures it out over the next 5.5 weeks, and someone's willing to take them on, and you can flip them for a corner outfielder. That feels like the most easy way to do it without having to also go into your prospect system.
0: Yeah.
1: But that's just going to be challenging because that requires someone to be decent in this rotation.
0: I think they could kind of do two trades where you trade some B, C level prospects for a corner outfielder,
1: mm-hmm.
0: and then you trade a decent arm or two for prospects. So you're kind of doing that, but you're doing it more with like a middle team, two middle teams.
1: Sure.
0: Where you trade an arm or two for some prospects, and then you trade some prospects for some bats.
1: Yeah, that would make sense.
0: Yeah, it's going to be weird because they're in a very weird spot. Junkie much rather eat bad salary and say a 2.5 war player for free because they're paid like a 6 war guy. I hear you on that. The issue is what's Crane's desire to go into the luxury tax? Because they're kind of, I mean, what, $7, $8 million away from that?
1: Yeah, I'm guessing the answer is he's not at all.
0: Probably not.
1: Like, I don't blame him. Like, you're not a playoff team. Why penalize yourself? Every $1 million you go over, you have to put $1 million back into the luxury tax, basically. So why go over? I can't crush Jim Crane with the way this team's performing to not wanting to go into it. I know people will. And I get it, but this team's not good enough if I was the owner of the team to be like, yeah, I'm going to spend all this extra money on this guy, unless they were there long term. Like if Duran pushes you over, that's a different conversation. He's part of the long term Astros future, yeah. Not just the now.
0: Yeah. Junkie says number 3, number 4, and number 5 starting pictures. He didn't say pictures. He said pictures.
1: Mm-hmm.
0: Like we're going to snap a picture, not have a number 3, number 4, or number 5 starting pitcher.
1: We got to get those pictures in.
0: Yeah, it's impossible to trade for that many starting pitchers at the deadline.
1: Yes, it is.
0: Astros don't have the farm to do that. One is interesting, though, especially depending on the name. Now, what level of prospects are you willing to give up? You willing to trade from the top of your system?
1: Not for a guy like Michael Walker, like if we use him as a reference point. He's old. He's too old for me. Like, yeah, there's some control there, but he'll be 37 when his contract runs out. Yes, you can get out of it if things were to fall apart, you know, gets a Tommy John kind of a thing. Plus, you have to factor in with the age. What could his, you know, is there going to be baseball next season? Is he going to be 30? Is he going to be 38 years old when that contract ends because there's no baseball next year? I'd be willing to go from the top of my system if it's a player that's under control. For a rental, no. Like, I got no interest in doing that right now. It makes no sense to me to trade, you know, Nevins and Alvarez and these guys to try to make a wild card and probably go home in 3 games.
0: See, that's the issue that they're facing, though. Like, they're facing this weird issue where, like, what do you do with them? They're in a really weird spot.
1: Yeah.
0: Spot.
1: I mean, if they're trying to buy, like, they're still going to be getting constant calls about selling. Like, I think it's interesting that I've now seen articles from Passan, Rosenthal, and Chandler all talking about Jeremy Peña being a potential trade candidate at the deadline here.
0: Yeah, I think they're just winning too much to actually do that.
1: Probably. But for me, like, when you see all the national writers or, like, the two main national writers start to get in on it, I'm just like, it feels like maybe they might know something. Like, they might be hearing that if things go poorly, goal.
0: Switzerland scored 2-0.
1: Yeah, and because they're down to 10 players. You know, people have been crushing us for that.
0: For what?
1: I've been seeing, like, European soccer fans saying that Americans are so stupid about soccer that they have to put down to 10 players up on the graphic.
0: Well, what do they do in Europe?
1: Maybe they just don't do that.
0: Like, there's no indication whatsoever?
1: Like, it's just like once the red card goes up, it's like everyone's just supposed to know. It's kind of the vibe I've been getting from
0: they should.
1: Twitter. I'm like, it makes perfect sense to tell us they're down to 10 players.
0: I think they should only do the red card. Oh, just, if you only did the red card, that should be the indication. I think that's what Europe's saying.
1: Oh, is
0: maybe
1: it,
0: in Europe. I wonder what they do in the
1: just show
0: BBC.
1: A red.
0: Yeah, maybe they just show
1: yeah.
0: a red.
1: Which that would make sense.
0: Yeah. Because I would agree with their bashing of Americans.
1: Yeah.
0: Like, you don't know football if you don't know that a red card means a, you know, removal of the player.
1: Yeah.
0: That's good, though. Switzerland's up 2-0. Third goal would be awesome.
1: Third goal would be great.
0: That'd be really, really neat. All right, 713-780-3776. I don't think the Astros should do any trading. They should develop what pitching they can and go into free agency next year. I think they'll probably stand pat-ish. I think they'll make a couple of very, very minor moves. Mm-hmm. But I do think that they're going to mostly stand pat because they're in a really weird spot where they're close enough to, like, make sense to add, but they don't want to trade from their farm, and we don't think Crane's going to want to spend on this specific team. Yep. All right, 713-780-3776. There's NFL.com says Stroud will define the Texans season, obviously. Who is second on the Texans of who will define this season? Stroud's one of the defining the Houston Texans season. Who's number two? 713-780-3776. 713-780-ESPN, the HRMP listener line. It's Jeremy and Joe. Broadcasting live from the Downtown Aquarium on ESPN at 97.5. 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
2: Things are looking up for the soccer betting.
3: Yeah.
2: Switzerland is pouring it on. They've now they scored two goals late. They now lead 3-0 in the 2 minutes into stoppage. What's his name's red card has really helped us out, though. Tariq Muharmovic.
4: Who the red card in the 80th
2: minute. He got the red card in the 80th minute, Brian.
3: Muharmovic.
2: He's one of Bosnia-Herzegovina's starting 11. Actually, I don't know.
5: I do not know.
2: He might have come on as a sub.
3: Thank goodness we didn't listen to Brian.
2: I know.
3: Same way to bet on those guys.
2: Brian, I know. He did.
3: Just for the memories.
2: Johan Monzambi has he's got a brace. Do you know what a brace is?
3: No, I don't.
2: A brace is two goals in the same match.
3: Okay.
2: And then Ruben Vargas had a goal in the 84th minute. So thank you, Mr. Monzambi and Mr. Vargas. Doesn't sound like the name of a Swiss.
3: No. There's a lot of weird soccer terms. Brace is weird.
2: Yeah, it means something, I guess.
3: I'm
2: sure it derived from something.
3: Yeah.
2: But I know it's two goals. Well, you don't believe me? You're going to Google it?
3: I'm going to put two goals in a soccer match as a brace. Why?
2: Yeah. Because it means two goals.
3: It's an old English and Anglo-French term, meaning of pair.
2: There you go.
3: Okay. He got a brace.
2: I told you it meant something.
3: It did. You're right. I just didn't know what it meant.
2: Told you it meant something. All right.
4: Boom.
2: So
4: that's
2: good.
4: Jeremy Branham's right.
3: Always right. And first.
2: Yeah.
3: Yeah.
2: Yeah. Seattle leads Baltimore 3-0 in the third. We're looking for over 7.5 runs there. We are live downtown Aquarium. Our marketing table is over there. People are signing up left and right to win a gift card at Republic Boot Company. $500 gift card. That goes a long way at Republic Boot Company. And that's one of my favorite spots in Houston, too.
3: What does it do?
2: It goes a long way.
3: A long way.
2: It goes a long way.
6: Man, when he gets a hold of them, he sends it a long ways.
2: When you win a $500 gift card at Republic Boot Company, it goes a long ways. And I love that place, though. You walk into doors of Republic Boot Company, and you're just intoxicated with leather.
3: Yeah.
2: It punches you right in the face.
3: It does.
2: With leather, and I love every bit of it. Also, I want to give you an update on what's going on at Shinnecock. There's an 8-way tie for first.
3: Okay.
2: 8-way tie for first. Ryder Cohen, Sam Stevens, Aaron Rye, Bryson DeChambeau, Preston Stout, Wyndham Clark, Xander Schauffele. Can you make a rhyme with Schauffele? He landed it in the fairway softly. And then Billy Horschel, all at 2-under. Two amateurs.
3: Yeah, I see that.
2: Two amateurs tied for first at one of the toughest tests in golf.
3: Oklahoma State.
2: Shinnecock Hills.
3: So you got an OU and a...
2: Can you guess what state Shinnecock Hills is in?
3: I know. It's right here. Sorry.
2: Oh. Yeah, it's in New York.
3: I would never have got New York.
2: Have you ever been to the Hamptons?
3: No.
2: I always want to go.
3: Why? Because it looks nice?
2: The Hamptons in the summer are supposed to be really cool.
3: It is, but I don't know, it feels like it's not for me.
2: Why?
3: It seems a little too bougie.
2: You kind of... I mean, that's where that West Wilson guy goes. You kind of look like him.
3: Like a scumbag?
2: He doesn't look like a scumbag. He just acts like a scumbag.
3: I've seen his podcast. He looks like a scumbag.
2: He doesn't look like one.
3: Yes, he does.
2: He just acts like one.
3: No, he 100% looks like a scumbag.
2: Why do you say he looks like a scumbag?
3: It's just the look.
2: What about him?
3: Maybe it's the mustache, honestly.
2: You have a mustache.
3: I know I do.
2: Y'all kind of look similar. Like, he's a more handsome version of you.
3: Okay. Uh-oh, we might be in danger. Oh, no, we're not. We're good.
2: What happened?
3: This Bosnia-Herzegovina scored.
2: That's not good. Oh, wait, we're minus one.
3: Yeah, it's minus one. Yeah, yeah.
2: Viva Mexico.
7: And I'm Mexica.
2: He giggled at me.
3: He did giggle
2: Why
3: at me.
2: Why didn't he say it back?
3: I don't know.
2: They got a big match tonight. Mexico's got a huge match tonight.
3: He just ignored you.
2: He just flat out ignored me, man. No, he didn't ignore me.
3: He giggled at you.
2: He giggled at me. We take on the South Koreas tonight, and we have a chance to win our group with a win.
3: You nervous?
2: No.
3: Okay, I didn't know. I couldn't tell.
2: Am I nervous? I'm going to watch it on Telemundo, though.
3: So obviously you can get the full, like, experience?
2: Listen to Andres Cantor?
3: Sure.
2: Heck yeah, I am. All right, 713-780-ESPN. NFL.com says that Stroud will define – I like how you put this link here, Joe. Just NFL.com. They say
3: oh, my bad. That's my bad.
2: They say that it might have just auto-corrected it for
3: okay.
2: It might not have been a U. It might have been Google Doc. But anyways, it says Stroud will define the Texans season. Who is second on the Texans of who will define this season?
3: I think it's David Montgomery.
2: Interesting.
3: Is number two because the Texans are – we know they're going to want to run the ball all season long. And like I think Stroud's the right answer for number one of who's going to define the season for the Texans because if he's going to be – like whether it's, you know, the contract talks, the quality of play, kind of whatever it is, like CJ Stroud's going to be the focal point. But from a game-to-game basis, we know they're going to want to run the ball. And David Montgomery, to me, is going to be the singular player that we're going to be able to look at as what's going well for the Texans and what's not. What's helping CJ Stroud and what's not. The
2: yeah.
3: defense, I feel like it was hard for me to pick one.
2: That guy's got a big belly.
3: It does. Large. Maybe a keg, you'd call it.
2: Looks pregnant.
3: Yes. I was thinking Will Anderson, maybe. It's hard to pick one defensive player.
2: I don't mind your answer with David Montgomery.
3: Yeah.
2: If you gave me a unit, I would go with the offensive line. But David Montgomery might be symbolic to the offensive line. Like, how well the offensive line plays is probably going to show up more in David Montgomery's numbers.
3: Sure.
2: Than, like, Stroud's numbers, per se. So, I'm good going with David Montgomery. I think the Texans can have a good season without Will Anderson being, like, dominant. Especially from a statistical sense.
3: Because like, they've got so many guys.
2: And also, like, you double team Will Anderson every play, it's going to limit his productivity.
3: Mm.
2: But other guys could eat.
3: Yeah, Danielle Hunter's going to maybe have a career if you double team Will Anderson on every play.
2: Yeah, like, Will Anderson having 17 sacks versus having 12 sacks, is that correlated with their win-loss record? Not necessarily. Like, if Will Anderson's getting double teamed every single play and then Danielle Hunter's eating and, you know, Brian McDonald's eating from the middle, then you're going to have some.
5: McDonald's
2: you know,
5: the guy we all like.
2: Thank you, Cap. Appreciate that, echoing what I said. So that to me is not a correlation. I do think if David Montgomery has a bad year, it's going to be more difficult for their offense to have success.
3: Yeah.
2: So that's a solid answer. If you gave me unit, I'd go offensive line, but you can't say unit because you said one guy. So I think that's sound. I think that's good.
3: Yeah, I think to your point about Will Anderson, Myles Garrett just set the sack record, and the Browns were one of the worst teams in the NFL last year. Like as great as it is to have a pass rusher, a defense can only do so much on a game in and game out basis. You have to score points to win football games in the NFL. Very obvious statement there.
2: Yeah,
3: but so I think yeah, Montgomery. I'd agree. The unit is probably the offensive line. If we took that, would there be an argument for Rutledge
2: this
3: himself?
2: This game's insane now.
3: I know. There's no goals until the 74th minute, and there's been five since.
2: That's insane.
3: Would Rutledge be the guy if you were to pick an offensive lineman?
2: Nah. I mean, I think you could pick three different guys. I think Rutledge could be in the mix. I think Wyatt Teller could be in the mix. I think Ariante Ursary could be in the mix. Not so much from a running attack, but is he protecting Stroud's blindside? It's like, it's... I think maybe even pick anybody on the offensive
3: line. Because you could probably go Ed Ingram. He's a good run blocker. Braden Smith.
2: Sustain his success.
3: Yeah.
2: Is Smith going to back up the money that you signed him for? Yeah, so it's tough to pinpoint one offensive lineman. I think the unit is critical. 713-780-ESPN. I'm intrigued by the other names on this list.
3: Sure.
2: Who are the most important to define their specific team season? Also, who do you think is the second most important Houston Texans in terms of defining their success in 2026? The Junkies have thoughts, and they have some outside-the-box thoughts. Always a little dangerous, but they are the most sophisticated listenership
7: Junkie.
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0: 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Here's Jeremy Branham and Joe George.
2: Hey, Joe, I'm sorry, I can't hear you. Can you plug in that microphone? Yeah, I can't hear what you're saying. What's that? Yeah, we can't hear you without the microphone.
20: What are y'all doing here?
2: We're just hanging out.
3: We're just hanging out.
20: Yeah. Okay, cool. That's all I wanted to ask.
2: Okay. Have a good day.
21: Just keep asking good questions. Don't ask dumb questions.
2: Yeah, that was a good question.
3: It was. What are you guys doing?
2: We're just hanging out.
3: Just chilling. Hanging out with the fish.
2: Hanging out with the fish. Hey, I don't think that's what you want
22: to
2: do.
22: The fish.
2: Right? Isn't that like, doesn't mean you're dead?
3: Yes, it's not something
2: isn't
3: you
2: that,
3: want.
2: Isn't that a, that was a, yeah, you don't hang out with the fish.
3: No, we don't want to.
2: No.
3: We just are.
2: We are at the Downtown Aquarium. That was one of the
22: one
2: lovely
22: fish,
2: employees
22: two fish,
2: here.
22: Redfish, bluefish.
2: The there's a lot of redfish, bluefishes here,
3: there
2: actually.
3: There are, yeah.
2: Yeah, it's really good. Downtown Aquarium, that's a big tiger. Yeah, where is that?
3: Here.
2: That's here?
3: Yeah, it's the only thing about this place I've never understood.
2: Yeah,
3: they have a tiger.
2: It's not in the aquarium.
3: Yeah, I don't get it.
2: There's three
3: tigers?
2: Them? Hopefully they're contained very well.
3: Yeah, I don't want to be eaten.
2: No. Oh, they're outside?
3: Oh.
2: Yeah, that is kind of weird that there's tigers in
3: the
2: aquarium.
3: It. Yeah, it used to be a white tiger.
2: Maybe they feed them the fish.
3: Yeah.
2: The ones that get a little old.
3: Just like, hey, this guy looks like he's about to croak. Let's take him out. That's dinner.
2: They do their checks in the morning. They see one floating to the top. They're
3: like, all right, get to the tigers.
2: They send it to Scar.
3: Yeah.
2: 713-780-3776. We are live, Downtown Aquarium, if you can't tell. 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
3: Yes.
2: 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I'm already craving that Caesar salad. It was so good last time, the Shrimp Caesar. 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You should find our promo team so you can enter for your chance to win. The winner will be announced at 5:30, like today, and the winner will not have to be present at the time of the drawing. So there you go. Is our game final?
3: It is final.
2: We have won two bets today.
3: Let's go.
2: The Switzerland minus one at even money, and we won the Switzerland Bosnia Herzegovina at minus 107. So we won a pair of units already, and we have a chance to go for the sweep with Seattle Baltimore. The scoring has stopped in that game, though.
3: It has.
2: What is it, 3-0 in the
3: Going into the fourth.
2: Okay, so still time.
3: Yeah, still time.
2: Still time. All right, 713-780-ESPN. Who is the second most defining player for the Houston Texans this season? C.J. Stroud, clearly number one. Who is number two? 713-780-3776. Junkie said, there's a couple outside-the-box ones here. They said Nick Cayley. Nick Cayley's number two. The defense is solid. Stroud on the offensive game plan ability to make halftime adjustments will determine what the Texans do this year. Another junkie, the most important position of the Houston Texans is the offensive coordinator, play caller. This is because we know Stroud has the ability. He has to be put in the correct position with the correct plays. If not, it's another concussion waiting.
3: I think that's a very good outside-the-box answer. It's the importance of Nick Cayley this year. Because it didn't feel like they adjusted in a big way last year. And we, you know, like they've talked openly so far. I think the little information that we've got that's been interesting so far through OTAs and mini camps has been just them talking about how much more comfortable they are in year two in the offense, which makes sense. As Brian pointed out yesterday, it doesn't mean it's a guarantee it's going to get better because we saw what year two in Bobby Slowick's offense looked like. But in theory, it should be improved. And we all kind of questioned Nick Cayley throughout all of last season about his decision-making, his play calling, how much is it on CJ, how much is that is on him. But very fair to say he's right there behind CJ Stroud, or maybe even on par with him, honestly.
2: Yeah. I think it shows you how important the quarterback position is, that the guy that calls the plays that is pretty important to how the quarterback plays is that high up on the list. Now, yeah, I mean,
3: but
2: dude, that's pretty vital.
3: You don't think that would be the case in almost, like, half the NFL?
2: Yeah.
3: Like, it probably is. Like, it's the, you know, I think you can make that argument in Seattle this year. Probably the most important player on their roster is probably JSN. The next, but maybe the most important person overall is going to be their new offensive coordinator replacing Kubiak.
2: Yeah, I think it shows you the importance of play caller in the NFL.
3: Yeah. Like Mahomes and Josh Allen probably are outside that conversation, maybe even Lamar Jackson. But if you don't have like that elite quarterback, the play caller matters so much.
2: It's funny to me, though, how the offensive play caller seems to get more, I guess, votes than the defensive coordinator, the defensive play caller. I'm talking league wide.
3: That's probably just the. It's honestly probably an unfair perception.
2: Yeah,
3: is that they probably are on
2: par. How is
3: that
2: not equally important?
3: It should be. Which I'm guessing Matt Burke's going to call plays this year.
2: I don't know why he wouldn't.
3: Yeah, because it worked very well for them last year.
2: Yeah.
3: But you're right. It's OC and DC should be on par with each other. But I think it's the importance of offense for a team kind of elevates offense coordinator above it slightly.
2: Another junkie says Jerry Shilpinski. He's the new quarterback's coach.
3: Yep.
2: So, again, like quarterback adjacent. I don't like these two answers from a couple of junkies. Kaimi Fairbairn, I don't like that. Another junkie, I think Fairbairn could be the second most important player, says 409 Josh, an elite kicker. An elite kicker wins games, can cover up average quarterback play, and can help an OC be more aggressive. See, I don't want the Texans to sit here and settle for a bunch of field goals, though. Like, that was kind of their issue last year.
3: Yeah.
2: Like, their red zone, their offense would stop in the red zone. Their red zone offense was bad. They couldn't score. They couldn't get to the end zone. I don't want Kaimi Fairbairn to be the second most defining player on this team.
3: I don't want him to be.
2: If he is, I think you're in a bad spot.
3: Yeah, you're probably in the same position you were last year.
2: Like, the more that he's used, I think is negative.
3: Yeah, you want his point total to cut in half this
2: year.
3: Yeah. Because you want majority of his points to be one at a time instead of three at a time.
2: I think so.
3: But to the Texter's point, to point on Josh, like, he was extremely important. I do think that last part there is he does allow, you know, Nick Cayley to have some flexibility with being a little more aggressive because of how reliable he is.
2: We went with the over with Brian Wu on the mound.
3: He's got a 4-year ERA this year.
2: I love that guy.
3: I do too. I just kind of did some math, and 4 + 4 = 8.
2: I wonder what it, I mean. They're in Seattle though, Pitcher's Park.
3: They got 3 in the first.
2: Might be done scoring.
3: You didn't look at any of the information.
2: No, I didn't look. I didn't look. See who's pitching. I probably should. If I would have saw Wu, I would have. But maybe I'll be wrong.
3: It's Shane Baz on the other side.
2: He's pretty good too.
3: At times.
2: Concordia Lutheran, what's up?
3: If you live bet the under.
2: Maybe. What is it at?
3: I can look.
2: Junkie, if they're gonna go running game, tight ends, that's a whole position group though. We're talking about one specific player. Tank Dell. Last time Stroud was great, Tank was dynamic. See, I don't think he has to be the second most defining player. Like, I think they can be good without Tank being back. Now, if he's back, oh boy, look out.
3: Yeah.
2: But I could see a path where Tank Dell is their fourth receiver and they're still really good.
3: Yeah, I think it's just there's. It feels like there's a correlation very much with CJ Stroud.
2: He's like a wild card to me.
3: But with Tank Dell, and I think that's why people will point to him. Year one, they don't really use him a ton in the first 2 weeks of the season. They start towards the end of that Colts game that we all were debating what the value of that game was. And then he really starts to get involved in the offense starting in week three. CJ Stroud takes off. The following year, the offense is humming. He has this unfortunate catastrophic injury, and the offense kind of falls apart, it feels like, at that point. It feels like whatever Tank brings with CJ, whether it's a connection, knowing each other's patterns more, or just the skill of Tank Dell, which I think is very high when he's healthy, it just seems like the offense is significantly better when he's out there.
2: Yeah. Yeah, I still see a path where they can be a top 10 offense without Tank Dell being a top 3 receiver. Like, and in fact, I would probably guess that's going to happen.
3: Like, I wouldn't bet on it.
2: If I went fantasy points, I wouldn't have Tank Dell finishing top 3 at the receiver fantasy points.
3: For the Texans, absolutely not. Oh, it would go Nico, Higgins, yeah. And I think Noel.
2: I would have it that way.
3: Yeah, and I maybe Tank over Hutchinson?
2: Sure.
3: Because he's got, what, 2 career touchdowns or whatever it is?
2: Hutch is more of a blocker. Like, yeah. They don't really go to him.
3: But I would take those 3 guys over Tank Dell right now.
2: I would, too.
3: And maybe that'll change as we get into camp. If he's actually out there in contact and pads, I'd be willing to put Tank in front of Noel. But until I see that, I'm not going to put him in front of him.
2: Junkie, Tank too small, way too small. He's not like Amendola or Welker. Well, he's not really a slot guy either like those guys. Like, you would think that a guy his size would be a slot. And Tank can do both, but he's actually better as an outside receiver. I saw Nico Collins on the cover of one of the fantasy magazines this year. I don't really love Nico from a fantasy perspective.
3: I don't.
2: I love him as a football player. I don't love him as a fantasy. I wouldn't draft him terribly high.
3: No.
2: I don't think they want to throw the ball a lot. And they're going to be winning most of their games, and their defense is really good. So it's not like they're going to be in a bunch of shootouts. Like, I don't think Nico's going to put up, like, amazing wide receiver numbers.
3: I can't remember. Brian, do you remember when Josh was in last Thursday, whenever that was? Were we in or out collectively on Nico for fantasy?
4: I know Josh was out on the price.
3: I think it's because he was going, like, what, like,
4: yeah, it was, like, 10th? Wide receiver.
2: No, that's too high. No, he's going, like, late second round.
4: I think he's wide receiver 7 or 8.
2: I don't think that's right.
4: On underdog. I could double check.
2: I think he's outside of the top 10.
3: Yeah, I think we're out because of where he's been going in terms of like the wide receivers. But the player, like just the Texans player, yeah, for
2: it's,
3: sure.
2: It's not the same thing.
3: Yeah, they're totally different conversations.
2: The player and the fantasy player are 2 separate things. Yeah. Nico Collins is going wide receiver 9. Okay, all right. I can't hear you. Can you talk to the mic? Talk to the microphone. Microphone. What was
6: How
2: that,
6: about
2: sir?
6: Those Knickerbockers?
2: Did you see them beat up all the Spurs fans, those hooligans in New York?
6: Well, Wimpy turned out to be a sore loser.
2: He's kind of wimpy, too.
6: He didn't shake hands with anyone.
2: It's Bush League.
6: And he was kind of like a roughneck during the series. And
2: that was the Houston XFL team.
6: Dirty play.
3: That's
6: know,
3: fair.
6: Brunson trying to
2: he likes
6: Brunson
2: those elbows.
6: Elbows, and you know you get what you deserve. You know you get what you get, deserve in life.
2: Yeah.
6: So
2: you call him soft.
6: Well, I mean,
3: we call him soft.
6: He's a
2: Do
6: little.
2: Do you think
6: soft.
2: All Frenchmen I mean, are soft?
6: I wouldn't call him soft. I mean, he has a big ego. So yeah. I mean, you know,
2: I don't like Wimby.
6: They were gonna win the series even after they were down 3-1.
2: Yeah.
6: So you know, I guess he.
2: You're wearing a Yankee hat too, so
6: the Yankees are doing pretty good, even with Judge out.
2: So you're a New York guy.
6: Yeah, I'm a New York.
2: Did you live there? Did you live in New York? No. You never lived in New York.
6: I live in New York.
2: You do live in New York.
6: I'm visiting for the World Cup, watching Portugal play in NRG Stadium.
2: Okay, so you're
6: disappointing tie yesterday. Yeah. Yeah, I think they'll bounce back.
2: Cool. So you're a Portugal fan?
6: I'm a Portuguese-American.
2: He likes Ronaldo over Messi. Joe does.
6: Me too.
3: See?
6: I got
3: people on my side.
6: League trophies.
2: Messi has more World Cups and more World Cup goals.
6: World Cup.
2: And that's more than Ronaldo.
6: Well, Ronaldo has a European championship.
2: Those aren't the same.
6: It's not the same, but it's close because the best soccer is in Europe.
2: Messi has the most World Cup goals ever.
6: True.
2: He's
6: all the scoring statistics, yeah. And he's won 5 Champions Leagues, which is like the
2: yeah. But he's
6: World
2: sold out,
6: Series.
2: And he's playing in Saudi now.
6: Yeah, but they.
2: What do you think about that?
6: They won their championship this year.
2: Yeah, and so was there anybody else good in that league? In the Saudi league?
6: Well, sure. I mean, Al Nassr is, and then they have the Al Hilal.
2: Al who?
6: That guy. Hilal.
2: Al Bundy.
6: Yeah. Yeah, Al Bundy, yeah.
2: Congratulations to your Knicks.
6: Well, thank you very much.
2: I hate the Knicks. I hate New York. Well, but congratulations to you. That's really cool. That's real. A parade was awesome and all that
6: stuff.
2: Yeah,
6: it was. You know, and Brunson's a worthy MVP.
2: Yeah, because we live in Houston.
6: Have you ever been up there?
2: I have been. I'm friends
6: with Ed Pinckney. I'm his electrician.
2: Oh, Ed Pinckney's electrician.
6: And Ed Pinckney is one of the management in the Rockets. So he's the one who told me about this place.
2: Oh, cool.
6: To come and check
2: it out. Well, yeah, enjoy your day. And enjoy
6: Ed
2: our city.
6: Guy, so,
2: yeah,
6: you know,
2: happy to have you. Hope you enjoy
6: Massimino,
2: your stay.
6: Was a champion with Villanova.
2: Oh, yeah, yeah.
6: Similar to Brunson and Bridges and Hart.
2: Yeah. Yeah, first Villanova team, broke my heart.
6: First
2: once,
6: threesome
2: so.
6: That want three players to win a national championship and an NBA title.
2: Wow,
6: first
2: I didn't realize
6: time in
2: that.
6: History.
2: That's pretty cool.
6: Yeah,
2: that's pretty cool. What was your name?
6: Antonio.
2: Antonio,
6: nice
2: good to meet you. Enjoy Houston.
6: Thank
2: you.
6: Joe.
2: Enjoy the World
6: yeah.
2: Cup.
6: Yeah. Nice
5: appreciate
2: to meet
5: it. Appreciate it.
6: I appreciate you.
5: Thank
6: guys.
5: You.
8: Thanks.
5: You're my.
2: Yeah, ESPN's a great station. We like here. All right, brother. Good to meet you, Antonio. Junkie says this guy knows ball.
5: He does know ball.
2: Antonio does know ball. Yeah. I enjoyed that conversation very much. You like the Texans.
22: Yay, Texans!
2: You have four favorite teams? Give Antonio the mic again. No one can hear you, Antonio.
6: The Texans are my fourth favorite team.
2: Is this your
6: team.
2: Wife?
6: Yeah.
2: Your wife doesn't like that you're talking.
6: Well, here's my... Of course, I'm a Giants season ticket holder.
5: Okay.
6: And then the Dolphins, because they're the anti-Jets. And then it's the Los Angeles Rams.
2: Do you need an NFL team at every coast? What's going on here?
6: And then the Texans. I'm rooting for them big time. I love their defense.
2: Yeah, their
6: they remind
2: awesome.
6: Me of the Giants.
2: What do you think of Stroud, though? You think he's very smart?
6: Yeah, C.J. Stroud's got a little maturing to do, but I think – I don't know if he's the answer for you, but I think I'd give him another couple years.
2: We were just talking about Stroud's the most defining Houston Texan, right? This year, like the season's going to determine.
6: It's going to determine
2: based on Stroud. Who's
6: yeah,
2: second?
6: It's all.
2: Who's second though?
6: Gee whiz. I mean, I would just put the defense. You know, is there
2: one? We got to pick a player. Can't pick a unit. Got to pick a player.
6: Wow. I don't. Yeah, you got me on that one. But
2: fair enough.
6: Good luck with the Texans.
2: Yeah.
6: I think they're a good squad. I think they're close.
2: Yeah,
6: very
2: we'll
6: close.
2: See. We'll see. They need quarterback play.
5: Thank you, Tony.
2: And your wife likes the Dallas Cowboys? Give her the microphone. What? You're trying to talk to me. Why can't you talk in the microphone? She's not a Cowboys fan. Oh, okay. All right. Y'all have fun. Enjoy Houston.
5: Thank you, guys.
2: Enjoy the aquarium. A lot of people in the downtown aquarium.
5: There are.
2: Yeah. Viva Mexico. There we go. Let's go. Vamos. Vamos.
5: You got one. You need to giggle that this
2: Vamos.
5: Time.
2: All right. 713-780-ESPN. A junkie says start calling in Antonio. It's a long distance call. Another junkie. Antonio's very shy. Antonio must be a twitcher. We're not going to say bad things about the Yankee, Antonio.
5: I like
2: dump
5: Antonio.
2: Dump the Yankee. Antonio was nice.
5: Yeah, he's
2: Antonio.
5: A nice guy.
2: I don't like his sports teams. I don't like his allegiances. He sounds like a T-shirt fan when it comes to football.
5: Yeah, that's a little tough. Four teams.
2: I enjoyed him. I would like to have a cigar with Antonio.
5: A little scotch.
2: I don't know. I think more the cigar.
5: Well, a little scotch and a cigar.
2: I'm thinking just the cigar.
5: Just the cigar.
2: Yeah.
5: Okay.
2: I don't want to waste my good scotch on a Yankee.
5: You can buy it.
2: Okay, fair. All right, 713-780-3776. When we come back, yesterday we talked extension for D'Amico Ryans. I think they should do it immediately. He's the face that runs the place. He's totally changed this franchise. 11 wins in three seasons prior to his arrival. Playoffs three seasons in a row. Double digits wins three seasons in a row. Is Caserio, though, a no-brainer extension like D'Amico is? 713-780-3776. Jeremy and Joe broadcasting live from the Downtown Aquarium on ESPN 97.5.
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2: Indeed, Downtown Aquarium. You can win a $500 gift card at Republic Boot Company. You don't even have to be present. You just have to fill out a little information, put it in the bucket. Viva Mexico over there trying to win. He would look great in boots. He would look great in boots.
3: True. But so did Antonio.
2: Antonio did too?
3: Oh. I actually don't know if he did or not.
2: Yeah. He'd have to have another trip down here.
3: Or he'd just go get it right now.
2: He could.
3: Or when it's, I guess, tomorrow.
2: Good chance. Yeah, $500 gift card on the line. We'll pull it at 5:30. You don't have to be present to win, so good luck to all of those who have entered. Yesterday we talked about D'Amico Ryans. Most of us think it's a no-brainer extension. There was some pushback. There was some pushback. I think it's ridiculous, but we're all entitled to our own opinions. Nick Caserio, is he the same? Is he the same in the sense that he is Viva Mexico? Let's go. See, listo. Is Nick Caserio an automatic? An automatic for you?
3: He is not for me.
2: No?
3: It's not automatic just yet. Because of the offensive line, it just has not improved significantly enough for me to say that he is a surefire, give him a new contract. Now, there was this, was it
4: they
3: last
4: can take
3: year?
4: It and shove it.
3: Last year where I think Landry said that Caserio had gotten a contract extension, but
2: they don't have to be public.
3: They're not public, so GMs are a little different.
2: You would think that the Texans would want to make that public, though.
3: Yeah, because things have been going so well. Like, why not promote it and, you know, be proud of it? But I would not say for me he is like a surefire thing right now. It's close. Because obviously he's helped build one of the best two defenses in the NFL. He's even great at drafting with guys like Nico Collins and Tank Dell before the injury. I think Higgins is going to be a hit for him. He's has a lot of successes, mostly on defense. But it really think it comes down to the offensive line and if it improves this year. And I do still have the concerns about this John Carroll connection and what the overall Nick Caserio influence is on that.
2: Yeah, I really don't. I don't have a – because I think D'Amico Ryans overrides anything Nick Caserio wants. I think
3: sure.
2: D'Amico Ryans has final say. If he really didn't like something that Caserio is pushing onto him, I think D'Amico Ryans could get his way.
3: No matter what?
2: Yeah. No, I think they have a great working relationship.
3: Yeah, yeah, yeah.
2: And, like, I hear you on the, like, hey, he's putting things in his ear that you don't like he's putting in his ear. I think
3: yeah.
2: that's fair. But I think if D'Amico Ryans came to a point where it's like, okay, Nick, like, stop hitting me with John Carroll guys, I think D'Amico would get his way.
3: Yeah, if they were in a room with those two guys and Cal and Hannah, and D'Amico said, we have to stop doing this, Cal and Hannah would side with Caserio. I mean,
5: that's a great
3: against
5: point.
3: Caserio.
2: It's a great point.
3: Like, they would 100% choose D'Amico. So it's just not like I put it like still like 90% right now. I give him another contract.
2: So Nick signed
3: it's not 100%.
2: He signed a 6-year contract when he came to the Texans in 21. It was reported that he signed an extension, but they did not announce how many years were added. So who knows how long he's currently under contract for?
3: He could be under contract for another 5 years.
2: He could, but I don't want Nick to go anywhere. Like I'm mostly and look, we make fun of everybody in the city. We make fun of everybody. I make fun of D'Amico. I love D'Amico. D'Amico's a role model of mine. That's just what we do. We make fun of people. I like Nick. I like D'Amico more as a head coach than I like Nick as a GM.
3: Mm-hmm.
2: But I think Nick is a good general manager. Is he perfect? No. No general manager is. I think that if you were to fire Nick, though, I think there's a more likely chance you find a general manager that's worse than him than better than him. So I want them connected. I want Nick here as long as D'Amico's here, quite frankly. But if I had to fire one sooner than the other, I'd fire Nick sooner. But, yeah, I'm cool with him being here long-term, however long that extension is.
3: Do you think it's easier to replace a head coach or a GM? Like a better chance of success after?
2: That's tough. Probably, I think it'd be easier to replace.
3: I say GM just because I think the coach, if he's good enough, can elevate the talent that's brought in.
2: Yeah.
3: So, like, if Nick Caserio drafted a defensive player that wasn't totally up to par with what D'Amico and he were expecting, I think D'Amico would be able to get the best version out of that player still on defense. So I think he can make up for some of, if there were deficiencies of a new GM, if it ever came to that.
2: Yeah.
3: At least on the defensive side.
2: So you said it's easier to find a
3: GM.
2: Yeah, I think I'm there.
3: Yeah. It's close, probably.
2: I don't think it's
3: like a wide margin or anything like that.
2: But I think that D'Amico is a top 10 head coach, and I think Nick is a top 10 general manager. So like I'm good just keeping them both for a long time.
3: I think the challenge with Casera that he's going to face is how his roster construction is going to have to change pretty dramatically.
2: It's going to be challenging. But like, I'd rather have Nick do that than most potential hires.
3: For sure.
2: You know, it is going to be a challenge. It is going
3: to
2: be a challenge.
3: And part of it, too, with, like, part of, I think one of the things to not trash, you know, Hannah and Cal too much, I don't fully trust them still with the hiring part of all of the stuff, that if they were to go out there and try to replace Nick Caserio, you know, we talked about the Corn Ferry tour earlier. Like, are they going to have to go out and use Corn Ferry, or is it going to be someone that D'Amico knew from San Francisco that's just going to be the guy to replace Nick Caserio? I just don't have, like, full faith in them.
2: Yeah.
3: At the moment to replace a GM. So I'm good with him staying. I'm just not at 100% like I was with D'Amico.
2: No, I would be less on Nick, but do want both of them. Junkie and Nick, we trust. Extend the man. Caserio couldn't find a competent offensive lineman if the offensive lineman was standing on his foot. I mean, have they changed the narrative with that, though, with Ursary?
3: I don't think they have yet. I think they can this year.
2: But what if Ursary is a good tackle
3: at
2: left tackle, who you drafted in the second round, and then if Keelan Rutledge is a good center, big if, I get, I think that you have to change the narrative on
3: 100%.
2: That.
3: 100%. It's just not yet.
2: If he hits on both Ursary and Rutledge, you can no longer use that. You can say he was bad at it in the past.
3: Yeah.
2: But he has flipped the script on it if he nails these last two.
3: 100%. And honestly, I think you can add Eddie Groom into that mix. A guy who was in Minnesota who had a bad offensive line, didn't want him. You clearly did some kind of evaluation correctly and were able to bring him in and then extend him to a big contract this last offseason. So I think you can flip the script if Rutledge is good this year and so is Ursary.
2: I do too. Like now, if they're both good, you can no longer use that as a negative against Nick.
3: No. I think you can always have a little concern when he drafts offensive linemen, but I think you have to give more benefit of the doubt than not. If Rutledge is good right away.
2: Yeah. If Nick actually fixed this offensive line, extend him. So he's letting it based on the offensive line this year. That's fine. Casario's automatic. If for no other reason, he flipped the 40-man roster, not easy to do, and got rid of the toxicity and all traces of Bill O'Brien. What 40-man roster is baseball?
3: Yeah, I don't know why I said 40-man, but I know what that meant.
2: Do you?
3: I meant 90-man.
2: I don't think he meant 90-man.
3: Think he meant 40-man?
2: Yeah.
3: That's wrong.
2: Very wrong.
3: I'm giving the junkies the benefit of the doubt. You're not.
2: I mean, it's 50 guys off.
3: I know it is. That's going to just be a number. Could be a voice text issue?
2: No, it wouldn't
3: be. 40-90 is not that close.
2: People use that excuse way too loosely.
3: Oh, they definitely do.
2: Way too loosely. Rocky, I think Caserio is going to get judged after the season and how CJ plays and how he handles CJ in the offseason. That is make or break for him. That's probably fair. That's probably a fair make or break. Because you didn't have to draft Stroud. Like, if you loved Will Anderson, you could have just drafted him at 2 and never made the trade up to 3.
3: Yeah, I mean, that probably will tell the story of Casario's tenure as GM is what happens with C.J. Stroud here and how it handles the whatever happens this season and how it goes after. If he's good and you sign him to a contract and then he's bad and it becomes a Tua contract, Casario will lose his job. If his decision path is to try to do, like, what the Colts are doing, which is just veteran to veteran to veteran to try to find a guy, but you don't get a good enough quarterback to win anything, that can hurt you and cost you your job. He has to hit the quarterback situation to keep his job secure. That's the most important thing for him. D'Amico, I think, can overcome that. I don't think...
2: See? He hit us with the ESPN jingle. Mexican hit us with the ESPN jingle. That was awesome.
3: That's great. I wish we had the mic on that. But it's just talking about quarterback at the end of the day with what he does and how long he's the GM of the Texans.
2: Yeah. Yeah.
3: Do you agree that he can that can D'Amico overcome if Nick Caserio messes up the quarterback situation?
2: Can D'Amico live?
3: Yeah.
2: Yeah.
3: Yeah, he can stay?
2: Yeah.
3: And you know, a new GM can find a quarterback and D'Amico can stay.
2: Yeah, D'Amico's job security is better than Nick's job security.
3: Yeah.
2: And, like, you know, D'Amico's always going to get the defensive credit. I think he's going to get excused whenever it comes to the offensive guys. You know, if Stroud is a miss, I think that falls more on Caserio than D'Amico,
3: 100%.
2: Whether that's fair or not. I think if they pay him and he doesn't have the return on investment, that's going to fall way more on Nick, too. He's the guy who gave him the contract, negotiated the contract, whether that's fair or not.
3: Yeah.
2: So, yeah. Yeah, that is true. Now, it doesn't have to mean – you don't have to keep Stroud, though.
3: No, you don't. It just if you – whatever path you choose, you have to get it correct. Whether that's draft, free agency, trade – whatever it is, it has to work and be better than it is currently. It has to go up.
2: Brian just came through so clutch.
3: Yes, he did. Yes, he did. Jeremy's been looking for a picture of his license plate.
2: For an hour and a half.
3: An hour and a half, so we can get his parking validated.
2: 2 hours, actually.
3: Cannot find it. Has been locked out of accounts trying to find it.
2: Yeah.
3: Getting frustrated.
2: Very frustrated.
3: Maybe the most frustrated I've ever seen you, honestly. And then Brian just sent you a picture of your driver's license.
2: Who's this handsome devil in the middle of these two trucks?
3: What's the debate here in this photo?
2: Brian's path. He's parked like a slash. Oh. He's parked like a slash. I think he's a bad parker.
4: You were claiming I was over straight. The line.
2: No, I wasn't.
4: Yes, you were.
2: Not on this
4: that's,
2: one.
4: That's why we took the picture, because it was so
2: not
4: egregious.
2: On this one.
4: The claim was
2: not
4: egregious.
2: Not on this one.
4: Yes,
2: I said,
4: it was.
2: This, not on this one. This one I said that you were parked like a slash, and it was a bad parking job, and that you're being inconsiderate to whoever's parked to the left of you because you're parked like a slash.
4: I figure you should apologize anyway, because I just saved you.
3: I.
2: It doesn't change the argument, but I do appreciate you finding this picture. And I very much appreciate it. It's going to save me $15.
3: All that stress over
4: $15.
2: I'm not cheap. I'm just frugal. You know? All right, 713-780-3776. Jose Jorge should talk to the fans about the Mexico team in Spanish. Viva México.
3: What am I going to say? Hola.
2: I just say Viva México.
3: Viva México.
2: Next time that a Mexican guy walks by with a Mexico,
3: no.
2: Yeah, why not? Why not? There's Mexicans that look like you.
3: That's true.
2: Like Canelo Alvarez is redheaded.
3: Yeah, he is.
5: And I'm Mexican.
2: Next time you see a Mexican kit, I want you to say Viva México.
3: Viva México.
2: Yeah, it's easy.
3: All right.
2: That's easier than any song you sing.
4: Este, amor.
2: There's always talk about the importance of having success while a talented quarterback's on a rookie deal, but not entry talk about the Texans capitalizing on this defense before it gets too expensive. I think we have talked about it. It's a good point, but I do think we've talked about how this roster is going to become very expensive.
3: Mm-hmm.
2: Keith from L.A. Nick need to bad word them picks. He wants to do naughty things with picks and get C.J. a real left tackle. I think Ursary's got a real chance to be a real left tackle, though. Junkie, epic, thanks, guys. I don't know what he's thanking us for.
3: For the Jose.
2: It hasn't even happened yet.
3: I know. He just wants me to say it again.
2: I hope it happens. All right, 713-780-3776. Jeremy and Joe broadcasting live from the Downtown Aquarium. We're today at stake is a $500 gift card to Republic Boot Company, drawing the winner at 5:30. 713-780-3776. Coming up next, Willa Bits. You never know what you're going to get. You just know it's going to be stellar. It's Jeremy and Joe on ESPN 97.5.
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1: You're back with Jeremy and Joe, and I honestly have no idea what's happening next. Could it be the next great food debate? Jeremy being a giant buzzkill? Joe trying to do math?
8: Carry the one, Joe. Carry the one.
1: Or maybe they'll recklessly label people as casuals. Let's find out. It's time for the Wheel of Bits.
9: Oh my goodness, would you look at this? What an enormous bit.
10: What did she say?
11: Had to go with the generic. That one hadn't been made yet.
10: What did you say?
12: It hasn't been made yet. That
10: Okay.
12: She was busy, so.
10: What was she doing?
12: I don't know.
10: What was she busy with?
12: I'm not sure.
10: It's
12: unavailable.
10: Get off my lawn, Willabits, today. We are live from the downtown aquarium. Great time out here. We love it out here. Right by the Stingray Reef, down in the bowels of the aquarium. But there's a couple of get off my lawn things that I've had that I've seen over the last couple of days. The first one actually comes from Derek Lewis. Remember Derek Lewis got beat?
12: Yeah.
10: I might have even said this. I hate, and it's a pet peeve of mine, get off my lawn of mine, when random jabronis call on athletes to retire.
12: Oh, sure. I didn't say to retire. I just say, look,
10: okay, yeah,
12: uninterested.
10: That's right. That's right.
12: Out of shape. Retire.
10: I can't stand that. I can't stand it. Like, these guys, maybe they're not as good as they once were, and maybe they're nowhere near as good as they once were, and maybe they're even costing your team.
12: Yeah.
10: But how could you tell another athlete, another man, hey, no, you should stop making $20 million a year. You should stop making millions of dollars to support your family. I cannot stand that take.
12: Yeah,
10: I hate it so much.
12: Because people are really just doing it because they're selfish most of the time. Because it's usually you're talking about an athlete that's on your team that's bad, right? I'm sure at some point Tigers fans were even saying, hey, Miguel, can you, like, I know you're chasing 3,000 hits, but Miguel Cabrera, you're costing this team $35 million a year. Can you please retire?
10: Of course not.
12: You don't
10: of
12: think
10: course
12: so?
10: He's not going to do that.
12: Oh, of course, yeah, he's not going to do it.
10: It's very, very rare where an athlete leaves that sort of money on the table. You see it occasionally, but it's very, very rare. Like, Lance McCullers, you need to retire. Why? Why would he retire? Because you don't like him watching. You don't like watching him play baseball.
12: Yeah, they're going to cash those checks.
10: He's not going to. He's not going to just give up $18.5 million.
12: No.
10: We see it with Aaron Rodgers. Aaron Rodgers, he's too much. He's in the news. He should go retire. Oh, okay. You wouldn't want to make $15.5 million a year. The most recent example of Derek Lewis. I don't know how much Derek Lewis is making in a fight. How much would you guess? $300,000 maybe? I have no idea.
12: Probably.

0: that guy should stop getting $300,000 checks. How moronic does that sound whenever you actually lay out the details of this?
1: Yeah,
0: I hate this take so much.
1: Yeah, with UFC, it's interesting because I feel like there's a little bit of, like, what are you doing to yourself out there by fighting?
0: They're feeding their family.
1: Like,
0: they're putting food
1: but,
0: on the table.
1: Yeah, they're also like getting pulverized.
0: That's a decision you have to make
1: for sure.
0: Like, it's not up for us to make that decision.
1: Yeah. Now I've thought, like, I've seen guys, especially like in the UFC, where it's like this guy probably shouldn't be out there anymore. Like,
0: yeah.
1: I think immediately is Chuck Liddell.
0: Yeah.
1: The end of Chuck Liddell was a tough.
0: You see
1: watch,
0: boxers
1: man.
0: A lot, Muhammad Ali.
1: Yeah. Especially like once that jaw gets weak, and they're going down quick, like. Is anyone, like, I'm not going to begrudge Conor McGregor for, apparently he's got two fights.
0: Yeah, I think he's got two fights left on his deal.
1: Yeah, he's got one, his next fight's April 2027 after this one this year.
0: Oh, really?
1: So they've already got a date, they've already got a date for it and everything.
0: Okay.
1: So, you know, it's.
0: Hope he doesn't break his leg again.
1: Yeah, hopefully not. But it's one of those where, like, I think, like, you look at this
0: team.
1: I can't,
0: we can't hear you, sir.
2: The tickets, I'm looking for tickets.
1: We're not sure.
0: I think they're right out the front.
1: Yeah.
0: Yeah. I think so.
1: Yeah.
0: No, it's okay. You know, no apologies needed. No, happy to help. We were asked a moment ago, too, about how to go to the restroom. So
1: we were, during the break.
0: And tickets. We've been asked about tickets twice and restroom once.
1: Yeah.
0: So does that count as bathroom?
1: I think it's pretty – I mean, it's adjacent enough.
0: Probably not. But, yeah, I just hate that one. I hate it so much. Oh, that guy should retire. It's not your wallet, bro.
1: No, it's not.
0: It's not your family, man. That guy's feeding his family. This is the – and a lot of times these athletes, this is their last chance to make, like, real money.
1: Yeah, a lot of guys – well, what are they going to do after?
0: I mean, Lance might be a barista, but that didn't gone well.
1: No. No,
0: so,
1: it's
0: like,
1: not.
0: I hate it. So you can not like the player, not like the contract. You should be like, yeah, you know, I don't feel comfortable with this guy from a safety perspective fighting anymore.
1: Mm-hmm.
0: But, oh, yeah, he should stop making money. Like, come on. Get out of there, somebody else's pockets.
1: Yeah.
0: We're not doing that to you. You should stop working. We're not doing that to you. You're bad at your job. You should stop working. No. Come on. And then my other pet peeve, get off my lawn type. I've seen a lot of guys do this recently. The old take of, like, this guy in this lineup spot, he's way better than any other spot.
1: Yeah.
0: Like, look at his career numbers. He's better batting sixth than he is batting fourth. He should bat sixth.
1: Mm.
0: I hate that sort of logic because, one, it's very, like, you're looking at it from an individual perspective.
1: Yeah.
0: You're not looking at it from a team perspective. And I actually went and looked at the numbers on this the other day because it was annoying me to no ends the other day. I pulled the lineup. I think this was, what day was this? The 7th? This was yesterday. This was yesterday's lineup for Joe Espada. I went and I just put every starting nine, like they played nine guys, right? There's nine guys in every starting lineup. I went and looked at every single one of the, your lights on, brother. Your lights on, brother. Brother, your lights on. Oh, you got it, man.
1: He gonna fight you.
0: He didn't like that. I told him that.
1: He did not.
0: He didn't like to be shown up like that. Nobody's gonna show me up with my light. I lost my train of thought. So, yeah, like people are like, oh, he's better in this part of the lineup. This is where he should bat in the lineup all the time. Ah! So you're looking at it from an individual point of view. You're not looking at it from a team point of view.
1: Sure.
0: So as a case study, Joe, I went and looked at every single Astro in the lineup yesterday, and then I put them all in their best spots individually of where they should be in the lineup. Do you know what the lineup would have been yesterday? Let me tell you.
1: Okay.
0: Jose Altuve would have been in the leadoff spot.
1: Okay.
0: Jake Myers would be in the two spot because he hits better in the two spot than any other spot. This is the logic that we're working with
1: here. Don't like that.
0: There would be nobody batting third.
1: Okay.
0: There would be nobody batting fourth.
1: Okay.
0: Yordan, Loperfido, and Vasquez would all be batting fifth.
1: Oh, so there's three guys in the box
0: all
1: at one time.
0: All three guys would be batting fifth. Isak Paredes would be batting in the sixth spot.
1: Okay.
0: No one would bat seventh. Jeremy Peña would bat eighth, and then Christian Walker and Cam Smith would both bat ninth.
1: Okay.
0: This is the problem with this logic.
1: Yeah.
0: You see one player struggling, you're like, oh, well, they need to move him in the spot in the lineup. And then you're like, well, if you did that with everybody else, this is the logic that you're using, then this would be the lineup that you would have. You would have Jake Myers batting second. You'd have Yordan Alvarez batting fifth. You'd have nobody in the three-hole, four-hole, or seven-hole. I hate this logic so much.
1: It's poor logic because all it is, like you said, you're looking at one guy and saying he's better here. But then what if the spot you want to move him to? Because usually there's not a follow-up with this when you hear that take. There's not a, well, the guy batting, let's say, fifth currently. You know, I don't know, maybe Christian Walker's better at batting fifth. Well, what if whoever's batting fifth in that day's lineup is also, that's their best spot?
0: Right.
1: Then what do you do
0: with
1: it?
0: You're looking at it from a blind, you're looking at blinders.
1: Yeah, it's just like it's a very, like, one-angle kind of view on putting a lineup together. That's totally flawed.
0: I can't stand it. I hate it so much. Because it's just like, oh, you're going to nitpick one guy. Now, here's where I'll concede some stuff. I do think there are guys in the hitter profiles that are better suited to set the table versus clear the table. I think Jose Altuve is a good example of this. Jose Altuve is not good with runners on. Like, he gets over-aggressive, he gets overzealous. I think he's more of a table setter than a table clearer.
1: Sure.
0: I think Yordan Alvarez is a better table clearer, but I think Yordan Alvarez is so good it really doesn't matter.
1: Mm-hmm.
0: So, like, that can become, like, an issue because, like, Jose Altuve right now is batting fifth. He's probably better as a top-of-the-lineup guy, but he doesn't deserve to be in the top of the lineup right now.
1: No, he doesn't.
0: So it's just poor logic, and I hate the logic.
1: I think in a perfect world, I was talking about this with Sean for Inside the Icebox for tomorrow.
0: Nice plug.
1: Yep. 6 o'clock right here on the station. YouTube video drops in the morning. In a perfect world, would Cam Smith allow Jose Altuve to move down in the order?
0: It's not up to Cam Smith.
1: Isn't it? Like, if he starts,
0: you're saying like his decision or his performance?
1: No, like his performance.
0: I mean, he's been all right lately.
1: But like, if he continues this, you know, he's a lot of 1-for-4s. Like, his batting average and everything is not elite over this last month, but he's getting on. I think the quality of at bats are much better.
0: Cam?
1: Yeah.
0: Cam's doing pretty good last month.
1: I think it's like 241.
0: I pulled the numbers earlier today. Cam Smith last 28 games is slashing .265, okay. On base .327, slug .439.
1: Yeah. Like,
0: that's
1: is
0: better
1: that,
0: than Altuve.
1: Is that enough to flip them in the lineup for you?
0: Yeah.
1: Yeah, I wonder if we're far from that. Because Altuve will move down. He won't have an issue with it.
0: No, Altuve's requested it before.
1: Yeah, he's a good team player.
0: COVID, like, year, he went to Dusty's office and told him to move him down, and Dusty wouldn't do it for a while.
1: Yeah, but like, so if Cam Smith continues to play at that level, you can flip him. That can improve your lineup on a day-in and day-out basis. Outside of that, like, I don't know, just cherry-picking numbers, it kind of reminds me of like PFF a little bit, where people like use certain analytical numbers to make their case. That's what this argument is. You're looking at one number for one player and saying this is what's best for the Astros, and it's like, is it?
0: And then if you look at all, and then whenever you look at everybody else in the lineup, like, well, it just makes no sense to me. And like, who would you even move up to that spot? Like, who do you want protecting Yordan?
1: Christian Walker.
0: I think so.
1: Who else would it be?
0: But the other argument would be Isak, because Isak's coming on lately. But Christian,
1: yeah.
0: And maybe the last 2 weeks Isak's been better, but Walker's been better on the year.
1: Yeah, that feels like too much of a small sample size to say to flip Isak and Christian Walker right now.
0: No.
1: Maybe if this continues for another month where Isak Paredes is very good and Christian Walker is struggling a little bit, then you make the flip then. But that feels too reactionary on a day-in and day-out basis. It's not how anyone views baseball that works in baseball. They don't go, okay, this guy's been struggling for a week, let's change everything. Usually have to put a good sample size together before they start flipping things around.
0: You could do the Altuve, Yordan protect Altuve. But it's still the same thing, though.
1: But then Altuve is just going to hit in double plays when Pena's on first.
0: Well, he's going to get more fastballs. Yordan's going to protect him. Altuve's not going to have runners on base as much. You know, it might be a way to try to get Altuve out of a slump, you know.
1: Yeah, I do wonder, though, how much it benefits Yordan Alvarez for being behind a guy right now who isn't usually swinging at the first pitch.
0: Well, if he's batting third, it's not going to really matter.
1: That's true, I guess.
0: Although, but, I mean, I guess it could if Jose Altuve leads off an inning or something like that.
1: Yeah, I would just leave it as is right now at the top with the first three. Peña, Alvarez, Walker, and then...
0: But Walker doesn't get in the three hole.
1: Yeah, I know.
0: He's better in the five hole.
1: He's better than the five hole.
0: You should flip him there. You should put him in the five hole.
1: So that's
0: the other thing. It's like, well, what's the plan then?
1: Yeah,
0: like,
1: so if you're going to,
0: if Walker's better in the five hole than he is in the three hole, so we're going to move Walker to the five hole because he's better in the five hole than he is in the three hole.
1: Yeah.
0: What are you doing 3-4?
1: Paredes, Cam Smith.
0: Oof, Cam Smith batting cleanup, huh?
1: I mean, I think that's what you're asking for. You're asking for Altuve bat cleanup right now if you want that.
0: That's
1: a bad decision.
0: That's the point of the logic being flawed.
1: Yeah, it's totally flawed. Like,
0: it's
1: incredibly
0: flawed.
1: Cam Smith
0: logic
1: is totally
0: Hello,
1: fine.
0: I can't hear you. Can you grab the microphone? Yeah.
1: That was a no.
0: Yeah, no, no.
1: Oh,
0: she
1: said yes.
0: I can't hear you. I'm sorry.
2: Hello.
1: Hello.
0: Hello. How are you?
2: Where is the bathroom?
0: The bathroom's right there through those caves. Hope it goes well for you. All right, 713-780-3776. Before the Soresby news, there were a lot of Tech fans saying go independent. Which programs could actually do that if they wanted to and have success? 713-780-3776. Jeremy and Joe live from the Downtown Aquarium on ESPN 97.5.
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2: We are broadcasting live in the Downtown Aquarium, right next to the Stingray Reef. Brian set the over-under of how many people are going to ask us to go to the bathroom at, what, three?
3: Yeah,
2: Three and a half. It's been only two.
3: We're at two.
2: I thought it'd be way more.
3: Well, we got tickets at two.
2: We have had tickets, yeah.
3: Well, that's because last time Sean and I were here, it was 18.
2: 18 people asked?
3: Yeah, from between 12 and 3.
2: Wow.
3: It was brutal.
2: People had to go.
3: They
2: maybe,
3: did.
2: Maybe people will have to go more during those times because it's right after lunch.
3: Very possible.
2: Maybe. I don't know. I'm just looking through Twitter here. Pro Football Talk tweeted, Colts corner Sauce Gardner says he's 24, not 25.
3: Yeah, so I guess on Wikipedia, on Madden, on all these different websites and things, it says he's 25.
2: Well, that's because of, like, it's your age 35 year.
3: So they asked him about it, I guess at, you know, minicamp today or whatever they were having, and he said he's 24, and that's why.
2: Oh, well, I mean, his birthday must be wrong.
3: Yeah, I think his birthday is wrong.
2: Because he's listed born August 31st, 2000. So he's about to be 26, according to all the, you know, stuff. I don't know, man.
3: Yeah, so
2: he needs to put his birth certificate out there.
3: So this is where, so like, I just did a quick search.
2: And it's probably changed
3: today. Now it's saying 2001 is the year he was born. That says 2000. So it's off by a year.
2: That's weird.
3: Yeah.
2: I wonder where it went awry.
3: Great question. I'm guessing.
2: And why he's never corrected it.
3: I'm guessing at Cincinnati it probably went wrong.
2: Why wouldn't he correct it?
3: I don't know. Why do we wait so long? Why did Trevor Etienne wait so long to correct his name?
2: Well, a lot of people with names, they just don't care.
3: Well, they eventually change it or get it fixed.
2: Because they eventually are like, okay, now I care.
3: Yeah. Which I guess it makes sense with him being back in New Orleans this time. But who was some of the Achan?
2: Akeem did
3: or
2: it.
3: Or whatever. It's Achan, right?
2: Devon Achan.
3: Yeah, we thought it was A-chan. Devin Achan.
2: I think it's Achan.
3: Yeah, it's Achan, yeah.
2: Yeah. Akeem did it because he wanted his name to be pronounced correctly. He didn't want people to say Hakeem. He wanted people to say Akeem.
3: Yeah.
2: Which he changed it back to Akeem because that's the way that he spells it.
3: Yeah.
2: And his family's like, hey, you know, that's the way we spell it. And now people call him Hakeem. So he was right.
3: Yeah.
2: People were going to botch it. That's how I know that it's Akeem.
3: Yeah.
2: Not Hakeem.
3: I mean, sometimes people correct it right away. I remember when Tom Thibodeau got introduced to the Bulls. In his first press conference, he said, it's Thibodeau and Tibbs.
2: That's weird.
3: He's like, that's it's not Thibodeau, it's Thibodeau, but you call me Tibbs if you want.
2: Junkie says, tell the next person that asks you to go to the bathroom the wrong way. See if they come back and ask again. Yeah, but the thing is, usually, I mean, we're here 3 hours. So if somebody comes by and we tell them the right way, they're not going to come back and ask again anyway.
3: So I think he's saying the next person. Like, tell them to go that way.
2: No, I understand. So,
3: But if they come back, like, they might be like, I couldn't find it.
2: Okay, so he's saying it's more. I see what he's saying.
3: Yeah, yeah.
2: I see what he's saying. I thought he was saying it was a way to, like, not have people come up to ask us.
3: No.
2: I see. So he's more of just, like, the prank.
3: Yeah, word's not going to get around that we're giving out bad information.
2: Yeah, I don't think we want to do that. We don't want to be jerks.
3: No.
2: We jerks about it. All right, 713-780-3776. You see this Freddie LA7 guy?
3: Yeah, it's crazy.
2: Ella Langley gave she's going to the Ella Langley concert tonight in Oklahoma City. So he's like in this big hotel right across the street from the arena.
3: Yeah, dude, they're putting him up in nice hotels.
2: He's got I'm looking at the video here. They gave him like three pairs of really, really nice boots.
3: Yeah.
2: They gave him three suitcases, which is a clutch move because he's going to need suitcases to get back all this stuff. They gave him some cowboy hats.
3: A Yeti cooler.
2: Yeah.
3: With a bunch of chomps.
2: Oh, yeah. That's what really stuck out to you, huh?
3: Well, I know you like them. That's why I pointed it out.
2: They're all right. I like the chimichurri chomps. But you can't find them that often. Yeah, they skim so much stuff.
3: Yeah. Just
2: yesterday, though, he went to the In-N-Out in the Woodlands.
3: Okay.
2: And he's like, this is the best burger I've ever had. I'm like, uh-oh.
3: That's not going to go
2: I'm
3: over
2: like,
3: well.
2: I'm like, uh-oh, they're gonna lose. Freddie L.A. is going to lose all the people from Texas.
3: Yeah, but he's in, you know, an Altuve jersey when he was at NASA. You know, it's weird that he's covering his face.
2: Yeah, that's his thing. Covers his face.
3: What if he's an American pretending to be and just get all free stuff?
2: I don't know. Maybe he's from L.A. I don't know. It's interesting. All right, 713-780-3776. Let's get to the segment we were actually going to tease. Before the Soresby news, there were a lot of Texas Tech fans saying they should go independent. Which programs could actually do that if they wanted to and then have success also? 713-780-3776. Jeremy and Joe, ESPN 97.5 live from the Downtown Aquarium.
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2: 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The winner will be announced at 5:30, and the winner will not have to be present at the time of drawing. A couple of junkies follow up with hope it comes out okay to the next person asking you where the bathroom is at.
3: you already said that once.
2: I said hope it goes well for you.
3: Okay.
2: Jeremy is so jelly. I'm not jelly of Freddie LA7. I'm really not a jealous person. I like for my friends to have success. Fold a paper hot dog style, write bathroom with an arrow, and place it on your table in front of you. I kind of like the masking, though. It's fun. I think the junkies would argue that we do want to be jerks. LOL, says Jasper. You maybe speak for yourself, Jasper. I think you're saying, like...
3: I don't think so.
2: No, you think you're saying us, like,
3: oh, yeah,
2: us that, junkies.
3: Yeah.
2: That we do want to be jerks. It's from the junkies. Speak for yourself, Jasper. All right, a lot of Tech fans were saying we should go independent.
3: Yeah, I saw it a lot.
2: The Soresby stuff, not really realistic, but, hey, you know, fans are going to fan. Are there programs in college athletics that could actually do that and then have success, too?
3: I think there are, just like Notre Dame, football programs, yes. Because I saw one of the Texans point that out. You have to have conference affiliation for the other sports. I don't think it works in basketball. I don't think, like, Kentucky could pull that off in basketball. I don't think it makes sense, really. But in football, yeah, I think there's a handful that can make it work, just like Notre Dame does.
2: Okay.
3: Texas?
2: Texas could do it.
3: Alabama?
2: Texas is back, folks! I don't know.
3: You don't think Alabama could get a big TV deal themselves?
2: Bigger than the SEC TV deal? The SEC is so big. I mean, I guess it's the same argument for Texas. I guess so.
3: Well,
2: I
3: Texas, so. Like, Texas kind of has proof of concept with the Longhorn Network. But they already kind of, like, they weren't independent. But they kind of had control over the conference in a way.
2: Yeah. Yeah. I mean, now that I talk it out loud with Alabama, maybe it's not as likely with Texas.
3: Really?
2: I think Texas is capable of doing it. But I think the SEC brings in so much money, that it doesn't really make sense for any SEC school to do.
3: No, it probably doesn't make sense for them to do it. But if they wanted to have the freedom.
2: Yeah, yeah.
3: That comes with it.
2: Okay.
3: So I think Texas, Alabama. I have Michigan, Ohio State on my list.
2: All right.
3: Could all do it. And that's it.
2: That's it?
3: That's it. I think those are the only brands that are big enough. Sorry, Anna.
2: Not LSU?
3: Oh, I guess LSU. I forgot about LSU.
2: USC football?
3: I don't think so. I mean, they weren't a big enough attraction. Like, Texas is a big enough attraction where if they went back to the Big 12, it would increase the value of that television network. The Pac-12 schools that all, like, couldn't get a good TV deal.
2: Well, I think they just got a little too greedy.
3: Maybe. But I feel like USC could have, like, should have been big enough of a brand to elevate that deal and to help them be selfish and make more money themselves. But, yeah, I think it's Alabama, Texas, Ohio State, Michigan, LSU. I think that's it.
2: What about Clemson?
3: Not anymore. They had a moment. But they weren't good before. They're not good now. I don't think they're a big enough brand. I don't know what their game ratings look like.
2: What about Florida State?
3: No.
2: Yeah.
3: I would say Florida or Miami over Florida State.
2: Miami's very, very small. It's a very small school. I think they were independent once upon a time, though. I think they were, Miami. Junkie, I don't think any college can completely go totally independent. If you look at Notre Dame, they're only independent of football. That's the provision that Joe was mentioning. UConn did it, so any program. Yeah, but UConn was not in a good spot.
3: And they're not successful. Like, they're not making, you know, $25 to $30 million a year on a TV deal.
2: And they also did it because basketball is more important to them than football.
3: Yeah.
2: Like, they did it for basketball reasons. So, like, it's not – being independent is not good for UConn.
3: No. They're only
2: for UConn football.
3: Yeah.
2: It's good
3: and I don't
2: for
3: know if
2: basketball.
3: And I would think at some point they're going to try to find conference affiliation.
2: I think they would go to the Big 12 if the Big 12 offered them like
3: yeah.
2: that.
3: Yeah.
2: Like that.
3: And I think that might be their long-term play, is to try to get in there with basketball and then just join with the football program.
2: I mean, they're in the American for a few years, and then
3: That's
2: they
3: right.
2: wanted to go back to the Big East whenever the top three American schools went to the Big 12. They're like, "Okay, we got to get out of here."
3: Yeah.
2: So they went independent in football so they could be Big East in basketball. I would say Miami says a junkie. Maybe. I don't think LSU would be able to do it. Not enough fans outside of LSU. Oh, you know who could do it? BYU.
3: You think so?
2: Oh, yeah. BYU's massive.
3: Yeah, they wouldn't have, like, it wouldn't be, like, the top dollar, probably, that some of these other programs could do it, but they could probably have enough fans around where they could pull a good TV deal.
2: Oh, for sure. They have BYU TV. They do a lot of their own stuff. Like, they could pull it off. They would be kind of like Notre Dame Light.
3: I could see that. I could see that making sense.
2: There's a lot of attraction with BYU. USC isn't a big enough attraction. Okay, Notre Dame guy.
3: I don't think they are.
2: That's the rival there.
3: Yeah. Well, it's gone now.
2: They'll play eventually.
3: Now it's the Holy War.
2: Good point on BYU. Lots of fans nationwide. Yeah, they're national. Junkie says Boise. Nah, not Boise.
3: No.
2: Boise couldn't do it. I like that shirt. That's a good-looking shirt
3: right
2: there
3: over
2: to the right.
14: Are you on break?
2: No, we're not.
3: No, we're not.
2: Grab the microphone, though. We can't hear you.
14: Oh, I just had a call.
2: That's okay. Okay. In the microphone so you can ask the question. What was your name? Yeah, microphone. We can hear you. Yeah, it's all right. No one's listening.
3: Oh, okay, okay. Just, no, if you got to move your car, yeah, go set up right over there.
2: Yeah, go set up real quick.
3: He's asking about ball games.
2: No.
3: He's asking if he's...
2: The remotes.
3: Yeah, he's asking
2: I'm in the other city. I'm in the other city. Yeah, I do it in the hotels. Yeah, I'm in Kansas. I'll be in the hotels, yep. Yep. Thank you for listening. He didn't want to ask that question on the microphone.
3: No, he says, I think he says double parked.
2: But he waited here long enough to ask me without a microphone. He could have asked it on a microphone.
3: Well, he probably knew. He's like, if I start actually talking to...
2: Viva Mexico, that guy.
3: No, I'm not going to do it.
2: Why?
3: I'm a coward.
2: You got to be kidding me. Viva Mexico. Viva Mexico. Let's go. Este gringo no quiere hablar.
3: That's not whatever you just said. That's not fair. Whatever you just said. All I heard was gringo.
2: Right?
3: Hey, Lexi, your vacation is denied. You're not going to Florida anymore. See you at Tom's Watch Bar next Saturday.
2: I can't believe you cowarded that.
3: I know I did.
2: Why? All you had is
3: I don't know. I don't know. I was scared.
2: What was the fear? What was the worst that could happen?
3: It's going to come out wrong. I'm going to embarrass myself.
2: Viva Mexico.
3: I can't do it.
2: There's not even a roll R there. Let's practice.
3: Viva Mexico.
2: See? Say it to him right there.
3: Viva Mexico.
2: Vamos. There we go. Look, here we go.
14: And I'm Mexican.
2: I'm so proud of you.
3: I'm Mexican.
2: Now you've like, you're really Jose Jorge now.
3: That's true.
2: I made my day. What about the HCC Golden Eagles? We try. They could do it. They could absolutely do it. Junkie, hard to follow, Antonio. Antonio was awesome. Antonio is probably my second favorite New York Yankee fan.
3: Who's number one?
2: Oh, Screech.
3: Oh, Screech is a Yankee fan?
2: Screech is a big Yankee fan.
3: Okay.
2: Big Bob's from New York.
3: I didn't know that.
2: He's a big Yankee fan.
3: Okay.
2: Yeah. He also likes the Mavericks.
3: That's weird.
2: Weird reason.
3: We talked about him the other day, didn't we? Like 2 weeks ago?
2: I said I had a friend named Screech.
3: Well, then wasn't... Was that... I thought we did a segment on someone that was a Yankee Maverick fan.
2: No. That wasn't him.
3: Oh, it was a car. It was a sticker.
2: We were driving out to the Hill Country,
3: that's right.
2: We saw a parkie. We saw a truck have a – what was the sticker?
3: It was Astros, Texans, Mavs, I think you said?
2: I think it was Texas Rangers Spurs. I think it was Texas – it might have even been Texans Mavs Rangers. I think it was Texans, Mavs, Rangers.
3: You're right. Yes, it was. It was.
2: Because I thought that was so weird.
3: Yeah.
2: To see a Texans, Mavs, Rangers.
3: Oh, guy. Man. Key from L.A. is going to be devastated.
2: Why?
3: Mike Trout's going on the IL.
2: For what? What happened to him? He's been having
3: hamstring.
2: Such a good year.
3: Hamstring.
2: You knew he wasn't going to stay healthy.
3: Sorry, Key.
2: Thoughts That's a bummer. That's a bummer. So are we out of teams here?
3: I think so. Is there anyone else from the Big Ten? Could Oregon do it?
2: I don't think. Not if you're saying no on USC,
3: no, yeah.
2: You can't give your
3: order. I think it's like it's those top. Am I wrong about A&M?
2: Maybe.
3: Like I like in terms of being independent, I don't see it. Like I don't know if there's like the cachet for a big TV deal that would support it. I mean, and UT might be a stretch.
2: Aggie fans would tell you that if Texas can do it, they can do it.
3: For sure they
2: would. I mean, A&M's just as big as Texas. They might not have as much nationwide support, but they're pretty large.
3: I think it's just the nationwide thing. It's like, that's what it really comes down to. Like, their fan base is incredibly passionate and awesome. My favorite stadium I've ever been to, honestly.
2: Really?
3: Yeah, I loved it for the Notre Dame game 2 years ago. It was incredible.
2: The only game I watched there was A&M and Pitt whenever Larry Fitzgerald was at Pitt.
3: Oh,
2: but nice. It was before the remodel.
3: Yeah.
2: Yeah.
3: It's awesome. Bitter I love reader. It. I want to go back this year again.
2: Yeah, it's a nice stadium.
3: But I think that's it. Like, I don't think, like, I wouldn't put Georgia in there.
2: Man, Georgia.
3: I saw, like, nationally, are they big enough?
2: Oklahoma would have some critiques that we're not mentioning them.
3: Yeah.
2: Because Oklahoma's, you know, they're pretty big time at times. No, I think we've covered it. I think we've picked every single one. What are 5 requirements for a school going independent to consider? Are they big and going to make enough money? Penn State back in the day. I see it. I was going to say Penn State, but not now. Maybe back in the day, whenever they were really, really good.
3: Yeah.
2: I think they were independent for a little bit, too, before they joined the Big Ten.
3: They were.
2: Were they?
3: I think. Or were they Big East?
2: I thought they were independent for a little bit.
3: I think it was independent. I mean, it really just would come down to, can you negotiate a TV deal that's going to pay you a ton of money? I mean, I think now it's almost impossible. because I don't think they would allow anyone else to get the sweetheart deals that Notre Dame has, like with the college football playoff payout and stuff.
2: Oh, yeah.
3: Because, like, those don't apply to UConn. They only apply to Notre Dame.
2: Yeah, they gave
3: probably unfairly, honestly.
2: Oh, it's definitely unfair. But like, Notre Dame's got that's the benefit of being like having new, like cachet.
3: Like they, the name value. Yeah, like they've got their own TV deal.
2: Yep.
3: Like how many schools could go out there and negotiate a deal that rivals what the SEC would make if they were just on their own?
2: I think we mentioned them.
3: Yeah, I think we got them all.
2: All right, 713-780-3776. I got some early fantasy football questions for you guys.
3: Okay.
2: People love when we talk fantasy football, especially the Twitchers. The Twitchers are big nerds about fantasy football. So I got some fantasy football questions that I've kind of asked, you know, I want to get your insight on. 713-780-3776. Jeremy and Joe live from the Downtown Aquarium on ESPN at 97.5.
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2: As y'all know, we are at Downtown Aquarium, by the way. Going to have the drawing for the $500 gift card in about 13 minutes. So if you're in the area, you're right around downtown, come on by. Good luck. Give you a chance. Tomorrow will be at East River 9. That kid is throwing that toy so many times. He's got an arm on him. He's got an arm. Like it. Yeah. Pinch him. Get him. All right.
3: Justin used to do it all the time.
2: He just throws stuff?
3: Yeah. I'm like, man, like, can you stop? He's like, just keep it in there for me. Just chucking it. It's my biggest fear the first time I took him out of plane. I was like, look, Brian knows the story. He threw a pretzel at some lady at his first Astros game.
2: Oh, really?
3: Yeah, with cheese on it.
2: Oh, boy.
3: He just was eating it, was done with it, chucked it right into her hair, so we left.
2: So on the plane, he threw a pretzel at somebody?
3: No, at the Astros game.
2: Oh.
3: Yeah. But I was worried on the first time on a plane he was going to do the same thing. He did not.
2: Branham, baby, whenever we flew to L.A., his first time flying, he slept like 2 hours at night. So we're like, okay, he's going to the plane, he's going to go to sleep the whole flight. He did not sleep a bit.
3: No.
2: It was insane.
3: Oh,
2: it was incredible because we're like, we really want to go to sleep.
3: Yeah.
2: And you're not going to sleep. All right, fantasy football questions I have.
3: Ready.
2: I know it's June 18th, but I draft fantasy football teams all year round.
3: We're getting close.
2: I think I'm at probably north of 100 now.
3: Nice.
2: Probably north of 100. Drafted one yesterday next to you at a Caleb Williams team. So early fantasy football questions that I'm running into, and maybe you guys, the junkies, have some as well. 713-780-3776. We kind of got into this one a little bit earlier. Tank Dell, Jalen Knoll. Like, if you had to make the pick right now, who's going to have more fantasy points?
3: Jalen Knoll.
2: Although Tank Dell is being drafted way higher than Jalen Knoll.
3: I think the upside is better.
2: Maybe. I think Jalen Knoll actually has some upside.
3: I think that, like, the peak of what Tank Dell could be, I can see why you would take a flyer, but I would still take him after Jalen Knoll in a draft.
2: See, I think Knoll's got more upside than people are letting on because I think he has a chance to be the slot. I think he has a chance to be the slot on this team that actually puts up some numbers. Tank Dell, as of this very moment, is wide receiver number 75 in the NFL.
3: Okay.
2: Jalen Knoll, at this very moment, is wide receiver 87.
3: Wow, that's a lot closer than I thought it was going to be.
2: Yeah, you're giving up a couple of rounds of value by taking Tank over Knoll.
3: Yeah.
2: Knoll's going undrafted in most drafts.
3: And then I'm assuming Tank is, too, for
2: best
3: the most
2: balls,
3: part,
2: no,
3: right?
2: No. Tank's being drafted every draft.
3: Oh, really?
2: Yeah.
3: Okay. Yeah, I mean, I think it's definitely Knoll right now.
2: I think it's Knoll.
3: Like, until Tank is out there on a consistent basis, like, I can't. Like, I have to take Knoll if you're drafting right now. So, no question about it.
2: Yeah, I believe more in Knoll having the fantasy numbers over Tank. Hope I'm wrong on that, actually, though. Go Cougs. The next one's at the top of the draft. The top of the draft, I've seen this flip-flop at times. Kind of depends on the, which week you're drafting.
3: Yeah.
2: But Jahmyr Gibbs currently is going number one more often than Bijan Robinson. Jahmyr Gibbs' ADP is 1.3. Bijan Robinson's ADP is 1.9.
3: Okay.
2: Gun to your head right now, Jahmyr Gibbs or Bijan Robinson?
3: It's really interesting because you've got both guys who had other running backs at times holding them back, and both are gone. David Montgomery's here in Houston. Isaiah Pacheco. Tyler Algier is now in Arizona, but Pacheco ends up in Detroit to be with Gibbs.
2: Yeah.
3: I don't think he's going to be a major. He's not going to take away the way Gibbs did. I would still take Bijan.
2: I like Bijan a little bit more, too.
3: I think, I think it's hard to go wrong in the situation, to be honest with you. They're both going to be so good. It might come down to, as the summer goes on, if either of them hold out at some point.
2: Oh, yeah, because they're both up for contracts.
3: Yeah, so, if one of them holds out and one doesn't, which if they're smart, they'll hold out together.
2: Yeah. and they're probably both waiting on the other guy.
3: Yeah, so it's just both of you wait. So I would probably say Bijan. Oh, Rushman just got drilled in the head. I'll go Bijan.
2: On a throw to first.
3: Yeah, on a throw to first.
2: Not a pitch.
3: Yeah.
2: Bijan outproduced Jahmyr Gibbs last year by three fantasy points.
3: So yeah, it's
2: razor thin.
3: Yeah.
2: It's razor thin. In fact, it's one of those spots where whenever you enter these best ball drafts, they randomize it. They put you in these draft slots. I'd rather just have pick two.
3: And just take whoever, so you don't have to make the choice.
2: And you have an earlier second-round pick.
3: Yeah.
2: Like, that's where I'm at. Like, I'd rather have pick two than pick one and just take whoever didn't get picked.
3: Is there anyone else that is coming into the conversation?
2: But I like Bijan Moore, too, there. No, not really. Jamar Chase is third, but he's the 3.1.
3: Okay.
2: I mean, he's kind of way behind him.
3: Okay.
2: I mean, he's a full spot behind him.
3: Okay.
2: 1.2 spots behind him. Junkie says who the bad word is drafting in June. People who know ball. Only casuals wait until August.
3: Mm-hmm.
2: What do you mean? I have 100 drafts already done by now because I'm a dog. Tell that kid to pipe down. Pipe down, kid! All right, the other fantasy football questions that I have. DK Metcalf or Michael Pittman?
3: Michael Pittman.
2: Steeler. Oh, really?
3: Yeah.
2: Really?
3: I think on a more consistent basis, he's going to outproduce DK Metcalf.
2: Metcalf is wide receiver 37, and Pittman currently is wide receiver 48. I actually agree with you.
3: Yeah, I think it's
2: especially
3: Pittman.
2: For the value.
3: Like, it's the value. I think they're not that different of a wide receiver, frankly. And, like, one seems kind of like a numbskull and one doesn't. So I think I'm going to get, if healthy,
2: there's a lot of numbskulls, though.
3: Yeah, but they're on the same team. So I'm going to go Pittman over
2: right,
3: DK.
2: This one's pretty niche.
3: I think Pittman's also a little more of what Aaron Rodgers likes.
2: Why?
3: Just, like, more, like, over-the-middle stuff at this point.
2: Okay.
3: Versus DK feels like it's mostly deep.
2: I think it's actually a good, like, pairing, though.
3: I do, too. I think it's a good fit for them.
2: I do, too. I think they're going to be decent offensively. The next one's pretty niche, and it's really only in a Buffalo Bills stack.
3: Okay.
2: And really in best balls because you're not drafting these guys, like, in a seasonal. Skylar Bell, the rookie, who's wide receiver 99 right now, or Keon Coleman, kind of fell out of favor, who's wide receiver 93 right now. And the only time I'm drafting these guys is whenever I draft Josh Allen.
3: I would probably go Keon Coleman.
2: Yeah, I've been doing that too. I try to mix in one Skylar Bell for every two Keon Colemans.
3: Yeah.
2: Just to have a little bit of diversity.
3: Yeah. I would Coleman, I'm just going to bet on figuring it out just based on what Joe Brady says. I know it's coach speak, but I'd probably make that bet over a rookie. But that's a tough one.
2: Okay. Quarterback. Late quarterback. Deep quarterback. Again, not doing it in a seasonal, but all starting quarterbacks get drafted in best balls. Tua, QB 31.
3: Okay.
2: Or Deshaun Watson, QB 32.
3: I think this one's really easy.
2: Really easy?
3: Yeah, really easy.
2: Okay.
3: Tua.
2: Both could lose starts to their backups.
3: I think one's going to start the season. I think one's not going to.
2: You don't think Deshaun's going to start?
3: I think Shador's going to win the job.
2: Really?
3: Yeah. And I think...
2: I do think there's more danger of that.
3: And then Penick's not healthy right now, so it's like it feels like Tua's going to be the guy. I know it's camp reports, but there was a glowing report on him yesterday, actually,
2: yeah,
3: from ESPN about how good Tua's looked. So maybe if you would have asked this a week ago, I might have...

0: different answer.
1: Yeah.
0: But I'm going to go Tua right now. I know he's, I think he's going to start the season as quarterback, and he's either going to have to get hurt, likely will happen at some point, or it'd be a disaster for Penix to get in, who also has to be healthy. Where Deshaun, it's like there's so much in play there. Like between Deshaun, Shador, you still have Dylan Gabriel. They could still be a Sorsby team. So like there could be a fourth quarterback in the mix there. And I don't think Dylan Gabriel's really in the mix at this point. But
1: no, I don't either.
0: I would bet on Shador getting the job.
1: I don't think Sorsby is a threat to start anywhere.
0: I think he would in Cleveland.
1: I think he's too late. Nah, I think when you're drafting Sorsby, it's more about the future.
0: You don't think if let's say he ends up in Cleveland. Let's say Shador plays the first 9 games. So Sorsby will have been there for training camp in 9 weeks.
1: Oh, that's a little different.
0: Yeah. I'm thinking like halfway through the season, they're going to make a quarterback change. I could see Sorsby in that situation skipping Deshaun.
1: Yeah.
0: And just getting the ball there. So I would go Tua.
1: I don't think it's that close either. The thing that pushed it close was that Mary Kay Cabot report that like Deshaun's like the leader. And
0: yeah.
1: And all of a sudden Deshaun became like close to Tua. I'm with you. I think it's Tua easily over Deshaun. I saw something on Twitter with Tom McShay, and McShay was like, everything that he's hearing is that it's going to take a second rounder to get Sorsby. And then the guy that he was working with, the co-host or whatever, podcast, I don't know his name, was like, well, if everybody's saying Munch said that, well, if everybody's like saying that it's a second, there's going to be a quarterback desperate team that's going to offer a first.
0: That'd be crazy.
1: There's no, I can't see a first round bid on Sorsby.
0: No.
1: Because in like, if anybody's bidding a first round on Sorsby, I think the team would have to be bad. And then the team has to have the understanding that there might be so bad that that first round bid could be like a top 10 pick.
0: That's why I struggle to see it being a first.
1: Like he said Minnesota. I'm like, well, Minnesota has top 10 pick potential. Like you're not going to spend a first?
0: I don't know if they.
1: That would be insane. I don't think anybody's going to spend a first.
0: They won 9 games last year.
1: I don't believe anybody's going to spend a first.
0: I don't either. But like I could see Minnesota saying, look, we won 9 games last year and Max Brock.
1: Viva Mexico.
0: Started games. Like, maybe there's a way, even with Kyler and J.J. McCarthy, to put up 9 wins again. You don't win the division. You're not a top 10 pick. I could see Pittsburgh doing a first rounder.
1: Yeah.
0: They're going to be 8-9, 9-8, even with McCarthy.
1: I don't see anybody doing a first rounder. I really don't. I would be stunned.
0: I saw his agent say that he's gotten calls from 26 teams so far.
1: Yeah, well, I think that as they should. It should be 32 teams. That doesn't mean they're going to bid us first.
0: No.
1: I think it's going to be a second.
0: I do, too.
1: Junkie, I think Woody Marks is a good sleeper in PPR. Montgomery has always supported another good scoring running back. I actually like that, too, with where Woody's going. Like, I'm not bending my neck to, like, make sure I draft Woody. But when Woody's available.
0: Like late?
1: Yeah, he's an RB45.
0: Okay.
1: Like, I guess top third of backup running backs in the NFL. And it's also in the back end of the top third of backup running backs. So I'm with you on that, too. I've been drafting a good, healthy amount of Woody.
0: Running backs get hurt, man.
1: Yeah, and he's very clearly the second running back on this team. And then also very clearly, I think, the third down running back.
0: Yeah.
1: Like, they're like, oh, Montgomery's a three down running back. I don't think so.
0: The only time David Montgomery's played.
1: I do like Montgomery this year, too, though.
0: He played in 14 games in 23 and 24. He played in 17 last year, but he wasn't the starter. So, like, his carry load was down. And last year in Chicago, he played 16 games. But for the most part, like, he hasn't played. He misses 2 or 3 games a year.
1: Yeah.
0: So having Woody Marks in a best ball situation for just those games, or even in a regular fantasy league when you get there, you know, come August, once the preseason's going, just having kind of that.
1: A little harder in a seasonal.
0: Yeah.
1: A little harder in a seasonal. CD or Pickens?
0: I'm going to go CD.
1: Yeah, CD for me. CD right now is wide receiver 5. Pickens is wide receiver 10. I think CD's better. But he also was a little banged up last year. Junkie, go tight end first round, J-Bone. I drafted a team yesterday that had McBride and Loveland on it. I went a little tight end bully.
0: I like that.
1: Went a little tight end bully. I mean, McBride so is the earliest the end
0: of the,
1: tight end.
0: You were out at the end of the first round?
1: I drafted McBride like early third.
0: Oh, do tight ends go later in best ball?
1: Yeah, the first tight end that's going off the board is actually Brock Bowers.
0: Okay.
1: And his ADP is 19-9, so you would need to draft him late second. And then Trey McBride, 26-4.
0: I think I would go.
1: You can get McBride early third.
0: I think I would go, if I was to order those three tight ends, the four tight ends, throw in Tyler Warren. I would go McBride, Loveland.
1: You would go McBride ahead of Bowers?
0: Yeah.
1: I don't have an issue with that.
0: No, I would go McBride, Bowers, Warren, Loveland.
1: Ooh, really?
0: I love Colson Loveland, obviously. But there's these guys named Roma Dunze and Luther Burden on that roster.
1: Yeah.
0: And when I look at the Colts, you've got Alec Pierce Jr., and that's it, pretty much.
1: Don't sleep on Downs.
0: Okay. So, but Tyler Warren's like the first or second option there. And then Bowers and McBride are clearly the top options there as well. So, like, that's why I would have Loveland a little bit lower, just because I feel like on certain weeks, he's just not going to get the target share that McBride and Bowers are going to on a regular basis.
1: I hear you on that. I just think that the Bears are going to pass a lot more than the Colts. And also, I'm worried about the quarterback situation with the Colts. And Warren didn't have the second half of the year last year than he did first half. I kind of like Loveland. Of those four guys, I kind of like Loveland at his round more than I like the other guys.
0: Yeah, I'm worried about just compared to the other. I think it's going to be an elite tight end this year. I think it'll be top five in fantasy.
1: Loveland?
0: Yeah.
1: Yeah, I do too.
0: I wonder if he's just not going to get the percentage.
1: Same team, quarterback, receiver, duo. I always look to stack. I don't know if you're asking us to name your favorite duo. Maybe we'll do that later.
0: Good question.
1: But I do like to stack. Maybe we'll do that on a future show. It is a good question. Who would you prefer, Sorsby or Ty Simpson? I would prefer Simpson over Sorsby, but both second-round picks. So that's how I would answer that. Are you guys still doing the fantasy league with the junkies? If there's enough interest, we'll start up a fantasy league.
0: Yeah, that's a great idea.
1: Yeah, I want to do a promotion delegation system too, if there's that much interest. Who would you prefer, Sorsby or Simpson, on your actual team, not fantasy? I probably lean Simpson, but I wouldn't use a first rounder on him.
0: Yeah, I would probably go Simpson, just because I think the first half of the season last year at Alabama was way better than what we've seen from Sorsby so far.
1: Yeah.
0: Someone told me that Brendan Sorsby is like 0-9 in his career in November.
1: Huh.
0: Some like weird, I don't know like what that means, but like doesn't win late at the end of the season. I don't know if that matters or not, but.
1: Interesting.
0: If that's a weather thing in Cincinnati in the past, but.
1: Somebody says, where do you see Kraft? Kraft's currently going tight end 5 at the 82.3 ADP.
0: I think that's a good call.
1: That's what, just before the end of the 7th round?
0: Yeah. I think he's that 5th guy.
1: I think he's positioned appropriately.
0: I would take him over Pitts.
1: I don't think he's top 4.
0: Yeah, I would take him over Pitts. I'd take him over.
1: I hate Pitts. I don't draft Pitts.
0: No.
1: I draft Harold Fannin way more than I draft Kyle Pitts.
0: I like Fannin a lot this year, for sure. Probably the guys getting not talked about enough here that could push Kraft out of 5, probably Jake Ferguson.
1: Yeah.
0: Maybe Goddard still, just because he's a touchdown machine last year. He gets
1: banged up.
0: I know.
1: Goddard's value is pretty good, though, because he's tight in 15.
0: I'm heavily invested in my dynasty football leagues in Eli Stowers.
1: Really?
0: Yeah. He was going at the end of the first round.
1: You're talking out of both sides of your mouth right now.
0: What?
1: You love Goddard, but you love Stowers.
0: Well, no, it's a dynasty league.
1: Okay.
0: It's the end of a rookie draft, end of the first round of a rookie-only draft.
1: Goddard's interesting in his value. I mean, if you go in tight end 15, he does catch tons of touchdowns. I kind of also like Jake Ferguson at tight end 11.
0: I like Ferguson a lot. He catches a ton of balls.
1: Sadiq intrigues me, too, at tight end 20, because they're going to throw the ball a lot, because they're going to trail so much, you know?
0: But they have another tight end, don't they?
1: Geno Smith might be top 10 in the NFL. They drafted Mason Taylor last year at LSU.
0: Yeah.
1: Geno Smith might finish top 10 in the NFL this year in passing yards. They're going to go 4-13 and have to throw with 40 times a game.
0: Yeah.
1: He's going to be the Blake Bortles. Remember when Blake Bortles was like top 5 in passing one year?
0: Yeah.
1: Geno's going to throw for so many yards.
0: Have you been taking Geno at the end?
1: Yeah, he gets drafted so late. I mean, I do it more whenever I draft like Garrett Wilson.
0: Sure.
1: But Geno's going 29th. QB 29. He's going behind Rodgers. He's going behind Bryce Young. He's going behind Stroud.
0: Wow.
1: He's going behind Mendoza.
0: And you're right, they're going to be throwing the ball.
1: I think Geno's incredible value. Not one of them on my real NFL team.
0: No, but for this.
1: A lot of the junkies won the fantasy league. We'll brainstorm it. We'll figure it out. We'll get one running.
0: We'll do it.
1: Just imagine if McBride had a better quarterback. See, I actually think Brissett's going to be good for him. Because Brissett's going to sling it around. Not a good quarterback, but he's going to sling it around.
0: When Brissett took over last year, McBride exploded.
1: So did Michael Wilson.
0: Well, that was when Marvin Harrison wasn't on the field, though.
1: Yeah.
0: So weird.
1: Somebody says Njoku with Herbert.
0: See, I'm still in on Aronde.
1: Yeah,
0: Gadsden,
1: I don't love Njoku because of Gadsden.
0: I think Gadsden's still the clear tight end one there.
1: All right, you going to draw this winner now or when we come back?
0: You going to do it now?
1: Let's do it when we come back.
0: Okay.
1: We're about to draw the winner of the $500 gift card at Republic Boot Company. We'll do that on the other side. Julian, if you want to stick around, we'll get to you on the other side, too. Also, if you shifted your Astro expectations, 713-780-3776. Jeremy and Joe live from the downtown aquarium, where we're about to announce the winner for the $500 gift card to the Republic Boot Company. 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
2: Hey, Joe, I'm Jeremy. 713-780-3776. Somebody's asked us to sit them.
3: Yeah.
2: Seat them. All right, drawing for the winner of the $500 gift card to Republic Boot Company. Joe Vanna White George pulled out the name. Joe hates it when he gets a tough name.
3: Dude, I don't know. Ashland. Farul?
2: I can't read it. It's bad handwriting.
3: I know.
2: But you got the website. Oh, it's Farrow.
3: Farrow?
2: Yeah, you can see it better on the email address. She just messed up her name.
3: Is that a W?
2: Or it might be Farrow?
3: I don't know.
2: You got a number.
3: Yeah, that number. It's going to have to be a number.
2: You got her number.
3: Right.
2: So, who was it? What's her first
3: Ashland.
2: Name? Ashland. Congratulations, Ashton Ferrarer. You are the winner of the $500 gift card to Republic Boot Company. We got one more this week, too.
3: We do.
2: We're doing it tomorrow at East River 9. We're all going to be out there at East River 9 tomorrow. So, came out. Brian's asking, is it Pharrell on the bench? Pharrell on the bench. Yes, that's Pharrell on the bench.
3: Brian, you do it, right?
2: Brian could do a Pharrell, I bet.

0: Yeah, I know he can.
1: Yeah, he kind of sounds like Pharrell.
2: A little bit.
0: It ruins your voice, doesn't it?
2: Yeah, if I try to do it for too long, it'll ruin my voice.
0: Pretty good.
1: But tomorrow, East River and I will all be out there at the station. Beginning at 10, you can enter for your final chance this week to win the $500 gift card at Republic Boot Company. But come on through tomorrow. U.S. Men's National Team plays at 2. The yep. U.S. Open will be on. It's going to be a great time at East River 9 tomorrow. I'm very much looking forward to it. I'm sure you are as well. Let's just make it a party with all of us. And come hang out with us at East River 9. Looking forward to that shrimp Caesar salad as well. That shrimp Caesar salad did a number on me.
0: I think it might be my go-to tomorrow.
1: It was so good.
0: It looked good.
1: It was delicious. Brian's not going to be out there with us tomorrow, huh?
0: No, it's just us again.
1: Let's talk about how great the food is more.
0: Oh,
1: that
0: yeah.
1: shrimp Caesar salad's going to be terrific. It's going to be awesome. It's going to be the very, very best.
0: And if we ordered a salad, Brian would order it now.
2: Yeah, I would. Yeah.
1: Brian's been on the – Viva Mexico. Brian's been on this kick lately that he orders what the healthiest person – around him orders.
0: Yeah.
1: So would he order whatever I order or whatever you order?
0: Depends on which one of us orders healthier, I think.
1: Well, I think he's looking at the person.
2: Yeah,
1: he's
2: I look
1: way
2: at the person,
1: look,
2: but
1: yeah.
2: I think Joe's on to it. I'd have to look at the dish.
0: Yeah.
1: Oh, okay. So you let the – in this instance, it's a tie.
0: Yeah, because
1: so
0: we're both fat.
1: The dish would break the tie. But that's pretty fair.
0: Yeah,
2: like it was easy when I was with Will Kunkel and then I was with DJ yesterday. That was easy.
1: Were you calling Sarge fat?
2: No, yep. It's just easy. He's not fat, but DJ's way more in shape.
1: Oh, okay. That was a good politically correct answer there, Brian. You saved it a little bit, I think. Not really. All right, let's go out to the HRP listener line. Julian's on the line. He's got a story. Maybe this was Junior that did it.
0: I don't think so, but
1: Julian,
0: we'll find out.
1: What's up? You're with Jeremy and Joe.
3: What's going on, guys? So I have a similar story about the pretzel cheese, except I'm the lady, man. it was 08, Yankees, Astros. Jeter hit a home run in the eighth inning. I'm in my Derek Jeter jersey. I'm pretty loud. And the night goes by, whatever. The next morning, I wake up, and I look at the back of my jersey, and there's this huge wad of spit. Someone spit on my back of my jersey, either during the game or while we're walking out or whatever. And it was insane. And I know what it feels like.
1: Like tobacco dip?
3: Yeah.
1: Like their chew?
0: Oh,
1: or
0: that's...
1: their dip? I got you. Okay. All right. That's crazy.
0: That's harsh.
1: So you think it was because you were celebrating and they like threw it at you?
3: Oh, come on, man. You guys know a little bit about me to know I'm going to be loud, obnoxious, and in the face of everybody.
1: So definitely.
3: Because my team won. So
1: yeah, that's Bush League.
3: So, yeah, I mean, you know what, guys? It was probably well-deserved. Let's be honest.
1: No. I think it's crossing the line.
0: Yeah, I think
1: it's crossing the line.
0: As someone who does dip.
1: Appreciate it, Julian. Thanks for the call.
0: It's unfair to throw that at someone.
1: No, I think that Julian was the victim of some Bush League antics there.
0: Agreed.
1: I'm a little bit on Julian's side.
0: If, yeah, I mean, that's major Bush League.
1: You're allowed to cheer for your team. Now,
0: yes.
1: can they boo you? Can they heckle you? Yeah, but you're crossing the line when you're doing some sort of, like, you know, damage.
0: Yeah, you're throwing something at someone. It's too much.
1: Yeah.
0: They're just cheering.
1: It's a little damage. Have you ever had anything spilled on you or...
0: Spilled on me? Yeah, for sure.
1: I can only really remember of two occasions. That's a good looking fish right there.
0: We had the
1: good looking fish.
0: We're at the banana game, me and Beard and our kids.
1: Stop calling the bananas.
0: And this lady behind us knocked over a beer on accident.
1: Oh, okay.
0: Whatever happens.
1: Yeah.
0: Right. But she did one of the most baffling things I've ever seen someone do before. She decided that the best way to get rid of said beer was to use her hand and to wipe it off of the bleacher because it's all bleacher seating. And there's no backs. So she literally was just throwing beer onto Josh's kids.
1: What?
0: Like, she's like, instead of like gently pushing it off so it fell on the cement, she was like aggressively swiping the beer off the bench.
1: That's so weird.
0: Yeah, it was just straight.
1: Did y'all confront her? I'm sorry, I can't hear you. Can you talk into that microphone? I'm talking to the microphone so I can hear you.
0: He said no.
1: I couldn't hear him.
0: Right. Yeah, I don't know why she did it, but like, she's like, was like, there was a little kid next to her.
1: Yeah,
0: that like I think she was trying to get the beer away from that kid, but then just like was like just wiping
1: That's
0: the beer
1: crazy.
0: At us. Yeah,
1: I was at a Chinese restaurant once in like a suit, and somebody dropped the Chinese dish on my suit. But they picked up the dry cleaning.
0: Oh, okay, well,
1: so fine. I was like, whatever, it happens. Like, and they I thought they did the courteous thing.
0: As long as you handle it well, they're gonna handle it well.
1: Yeah, you have to. I think it's better to I think it's better to confront with kindness.
0: Yeah. Like, look.
1: Most people take care of it.
0: Like, that sucks. And usually you'll get some kind of food comp if they spill on you, and they'll take care of the dry cleaning if it's something like that. Most of the time.
1: The other time was, I've been on the sidewalk.
0: Okay.
1: Like when it was raining and like a truck drove through a puddle, and splashed onto me. That's always a bad feeling. You feel like a huge nerd whenever that happens.
0: You ever watch the TikTok videos of people doing it on purpose?
1: No.
0: Yeah, those are bad people.
1: What's wrong with your algorithm? You're a bad person for having that on your algo.
0: I think I saw one. I think I clicked on the profile and I watched like 20 of them.
1: Killed you. All right, 713-780-3776. Let's get to the junkie of the day. Who's your junkie of the day? 713-780-3776. Jeremy and Joe live from the Downtown Aquarium on ESPN 97.5.
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5: Stocks rebounded to a certain extent from yesterday's sell-off, but the Nasdaq led the way with a nearly 2% gain as semiconductor stocks jumped sharply after President Trump said Intel and Apple had worked together to build chips in the United States. That pushed all those stocks higher, particularly Intel, once left for dead, and pushed the semiconductor index to a new all-time high. The Dow gained 72 points to 51,564, S&P up 80, right to 7,500. The Nasdaq surged 496 points, almost 2%, to 26,517. A little nervousness over the upcoming negotiations between the U.S. and Iran pushed oil prices up 20 cents off the lows of the day to just under $77 a barrel. Interest rates moved a little lower to 4.45% on the 10-year note. The dollar firmed, which pushed gold and silver down sharply. Gold down $145 to $42.35 the ounce. Silver down almost $5 to $65.88 on the day. As we go into a long holiday weekend, there was a little profit-taking in the Dow, but the semiconductor stocks led the way today.
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13: But only one can be the junkie of the day.
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13: What loser will be the winner? 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
21: Shut the f*** up, junkie.
1: Junkie of the day. Who's your junkie of the day? 713-780-3776. Great time out here at the Downtown Aquarium. A lot of, I think there's a lot of out-of-towners here.
0: Oh, yeah. Cup. Well, there's no game today at NRG, so might as well enjoy it.
1: A lot of people out here today.
0: Antonio.
1: Very, Antonio from New York. He's not out of towner. Seen a lot of Juventus kits because of Ronaldo. Seen a lot of Mexico kits. Viva Mexico. What are you watching tonight? No Astros.
0: I don't know.
1: I'll be watching Telemundo.
0: Oh, yeah, I'll watch the World Cup.
1: As Mexico takes on South Carlos Correa.
0: I might,
11: And I'm Mexico.
0: Should I knock one of these movies off my list tonight?
1: Up to you, bro.
0: I haven't seen?
1: Up to you. This is how you keep notes, is in a Google draft?
0: Just for this.
1: Oh, okay.
0: Just for my movies list.
1: I keep my notes in my notes.
0: I've been trying different things. Okay. I was getting cluttered.
1: All right.
0: Casino tonight?
1: That's a good movie. Really good movie. Oh, we went 2-1 in our soccer, or our bets today, by the way.
0: We did.
1: We won the two soccer matches. We lost over 7.5. I need to start looking at pitching matchups. I would not have allowed that.
0: Sorry.
1: Because he was nails today.
0: Yeah, but I did. I gave the soccer ones. So.
1: Yep. 2-1. We won $85 on the day. We're up 305 on the week.
0: Good.
1: 3 units. And then we're up almost a unit on the year. So we've done good this week. We've had a good week.
0: I can't believe we won those soccer bets.
1: I know. It was looking good. It was like 0-0 in the 71st minute or whatever.
0: I think it was 70. I think the first goal was scored at the 74th minute.
1: Incredible.
0: And there was 5 goals scored total.
1: Incredible. All right, junkie of the day. Who's your junkie of the day, Joe?
0: I'm going to nominate the New York Police Department because Tyler Cola from the New York Knicks was at the parade. He's running around, shaking hands. They grabbed him. They didn't realize he played for the Knicks.
1: Well, he doesn't look like he does.
0: No, he doesn't, but...
1: I mean, he probably did in the playoffs.
0: They tried to remove him, and then someone from the Knicks had to come in and be like, no.
1: That's funny. Yeah. I hadn't seen that.
0: Yeah.
1: This little white guy's not New York Knicks.
0: No, I don't...
1: That's funny.
0: Will profile it happen, maybe?
1: Maybe. Definitely.
0: Yeah.
1: That's hilarious.
0: Yeah, but he got stopped.
1: Oh, that's so good. That's my favorite thing with the New York Knicks.
0: Yeah.
1: NBA final run.
0: Yeah.
1: That's really good.
0: They also hung banners up for all the players that were on the team.
1: Uh-huh.
0: And apparently there was some guy who didn't play much this year, but he, in the summer league, wore 33, which is a retired number.
1: Oh, no.
0: So on the side of this building, see if I can find it, they hung his name and number with the number 33.
1: And everybody's mad?
0: Below it, yeah.
1: That's crazy. I'm surprised they even give that number in the summer league.
0: I'm surprised, too.
1: They shouldn't do that.
0: No.
1: My junkie of the day, first one, Eli Wahi. Little update here. Eli Wahi was that Ivory Coast player.
0: Oh, yeah.
1: Who was arrested for match fixing. He was denied entry into Canada because of this. So I'm not sure what Ivory Coast is going to do without Wahi. Eli Wahi, Ivory Coast striker who started their first match. Was denied entry to Canada. That's crazy.
0: I guess he's just chilling in the U.S. waiting for them to come back.
1: There's worse place to chill.
0: Yeah, it's true.
1: People were trapped in the subway.
0: You saw what the bet was, right?
1: What? No.
0: Oh, he bet on himself to get a yellow card.
1: Oh, I did see you have that in there.
0: Yeah. Or there was irregular betting on him getting a yellow card.
1: It probably wasn't even him. They just probably flagged it.
0: Well, it kind of reminds me. The way I read the story is it almost is like Jonte Porter.
1: Or it could be like Classe throwing first pitch balls.
0: Yeah, exactly. Where it's just like, hey guys, I'm gonna punch someone and get a yellow. Hopefully it's not a red.
1: That's really not that, like, it's not really changing the game much.
0: No, it's really not, but it's still like
1: illegal. Also, I want to nominate the people that were trapped in the subway trying to get to the Knicks parade. They were stuck there for a long time, which wouldn't be great.
0: No.
1: You're kind of trapped for
0: it's gonna be hot.
1: Yeah. Hope you don't like what's it called?
0: Air.
1: I don't know what it's called.
17: Claustrophobic.
1: Yeah, I hope you're not that. That would be tough. Dave O'Brien's disgusted with the Boston Red Sox. They lost again. Here was his final call.
18: Sonny's been good. You won 9 of 12 of his starts.
19: And the 0-2 to Wilson. Swing and a miss. Strike 3 at 100 miles an hour. Damn the ball game, 3-0. That felt like a root canal with no painkiller. Red Sox again, leaving 13 men on base. That's 26 stranded in the first two games. They are now a season high 13 under 500.
1: He's not liking the Red Sox now.
0: No, he's not.
1: So Red Sox junkies. IVF snafu. Couple keeping a baby that isn't genetically theirs. Florida couple who gave birth through IVF were shocked to learn the baby isn't genetically theirs, but they still want to be the mother and the father, and they've struck a deal with the biological parents. But Tiffany and Steven suing a fertility center of Orlando for allegedly implementing the wrong embryo. So the baby clearly does not look like theirs.
0: No, why not?
1: And they're suing them because they screwed up this IVF. That's tough.
0: This is kind of a win-win, though. Like, you maybe. Do get a beautiful
1: get a baby.
0: And
1: maybe money.
0: And maybe a couple billion on top of it.
1: You're probably right.
0: Like, you don't get this is genetically like, your baby. This you is, get the baby and the money.
1: This is what optimization looks like.
0: Yeah. Like, this is a good deal.
1: Brian, what do you got?
2: I'll nominate Antonio's NFL fandom with his that was four rough. Favorite NFL teams or whatever it was.
1: He had one in each corner of the earth.
0: It was really strong.
2: Rams, Texans, Dolphins, and Giants.
0: Yeah. Like, weird. He was really strong until he said that.
1: Yeah, Antonio was cool, though. Yeah. Antonio was a cool dude. Soccer Matters coming up after us. Glenn Davis catch up with everything going on in the World Cup. That'll be a fun listen. Maybe there might not be a better time to listen to Glenn Davis.
0: The best time.
1: This is the best time to listen to Glenn Davis. All right, who's winning Junkie of the Day? I might go Antonio's NFL fandom.
0: Yeah, I really liked Antonio, but I think welcome to the show.
1: His
0: Antonio,
1: NFL
0: you
1: fandom.
0: Win. Yeah.
1: Yeah, NFL
0: sorry,
1: fandom.
0: Antonio.
1: Antonio, you're the winner all the way from New York, and you win Junkie of the Day. It's going to do it for us. Thanks to Brian for doing all the hard work. Thanks to our on-site engineer, Joe. For Joe, I'm Jeremy. We'll talk to you tomorrow, Houston, from East River 9. See you there. We'll watch some soccer with you, and we'll watch some golf with you, too. Good night from downtown Aquarium.

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4: 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It's hit with no regard for humanity! Is this the moment for Shaqiri? 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Shaqiri has scored in the 90th minute! 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
6: All right, let's go, everybody. It's time to talk some World Cup here tonight. 713-780-3776 is the number to call in. Streaming at ESPN975.com. We're following up the good show from down at the aquarium with Joe and Jeremy. Brian McDonald behind the glass as usual. We got US-Austria tomorrow. We got some games to catch up with today. But what I want is to hear from you at 713-780-3776. Maybe you've been to one of the World Cup games out at Houston Stadium. Maybe you have been to watch parties. Want your take here tonight? Also, U.S. soccer fans, where are you? I want to hear your take on the Australia game tomorrow. It's finally here. And, boy, we are buzzing after the opener. But you know what? You got to have a short memory because that first incredible performance means nothing unless we tag it with a great game against Australia tomorrow. You win tomorrow, you're pretty much going to get into the knockout stage, and you can get that done early. 713-780-3776, 713-780-3776. Okay, the Ronaldo Nation was out at Houston Stadium yesterday. And like I said last night on Destination 2026, I could not believe the amount of Ronaldo jerseys. And I got the sense that people really were there for Ronaldo first and Portugal second. Portugal was not impressive. A lot of the Ronaldo fan base is blaming the supporting cast of Portugal, including Vitinha, João Neves, and the midfield. And his teammates, but Ronaldo doesn't move. And unless you're getting penetration out wide and you can peel center backs off him, it's not going to be effective. And he did not look good going into this tournament. So that is a real story to watch with Portugal. Next up for them is Uzbekistan. Now, what could possibly happen in that game would be, Ronaldo plays, you beat Uzbekistan, and then you pretend everything's okay. You put a Band-Aid on it, then it rears its ugly head again. So the story, the navigation, the ups and downs, the response to tough situations, this is all a part of the World Cup. So right now things are going good for the United States. There's going to be a moment where there's going to be challenges, and you're going to have to be ready for them. All right, 713-780-3776, 713-780-3776. Were you out at any of these World Cup matches? Give me your take on it. Were you down at the Fan Fest? Give me your take. Were you at Senate Avenue? Give me your take. 713-780-3776. Okay, U.S. against Australia. Both are coming in with confidence. U.S. knocked off Paraguay 4-1. Most impressive 45 minutes in U.S. soccer history in a World Cup. No question. No question. You got Dest and Pulisic doing their thing out wide. You had a team that was focused. You had a team that's together. You could see it from the anthems on. Everybody was on the same page. Press was working. Repress was working. Hunting the ball like wolves. And aesthetically playing amazing soccer. Stuff that many have waited a long, long time for. We were not there to survive. We were there to take it to Paraguay and beat Paraguay. And that's what happened. 4-1. Australia 2-0 over Turkey. That was a little bit shocking for me because Turkey is a very technical team, but that also is the perfect reminder for the U.S. and the perfect blueprint to watch that match and recognize that you must respect everybody. And I think Africa's showing that too. Congo, Cape Verde, they're showing us that, you know, you may look at Cape Verde Islands and go, where is that? Oh, they're small. Oh, they're getting in because there's 48 teams in the World Cup. And then you look at their roster, and if you dig deeper, you're going to realize these guys are pros. They're probably not even some of them born on the island. They've grown up in Europe or they have lived their entire lives in Europe. And I'll tell you, those two teams, from a technical standpoint, tactically, the way they were aligned defensively, they put in incredible shifts in both those games, those two teams. I mean, just incredible. The way they were set up, they didn't concede a lot of space. When things got breached, they quickly corrected them with blocks or great goalkeeping. Something special. And Congo, honestly, could have won that game yesterday. I called that game with Paul Walker. And, man, that was a real treat. I mean, calling these World Cup games out at Houston Stadium and then a quarterfinal, this is a treat. And I am enjoying every minute of it. And the World Cup's been fun so far. But it's still early, and there's a lot to be learned. And by the way, when we mention, this is to all you commentators out there, when we mention the goal scorers, and we say, Leo Messi's got three, Kane's got two, Mbappe's got two, Haaland's got two. You might want to also mention Fallerin Balogun of the U.S. has got two. You might want to mention Kai Havertz has two, and you might want to mention that Nyari of Sweden has two, including a long-range hit. And that's what we got this weekend. We got the Netherlands and Sweden. 713-780-3776. Is the number to call in. Okay, I'm going to go back to the U.S. and Australia. So people are saying, well, you know, what do you do against Australia? Well, you do more of the same. I think you don't pull away from being aggressive. You don't pull away from being a team that's going to be proactive and take it to them. I think what you're going to do is, I think, continue the same way. But I think now what you have defensively is a bigger threat in transition. And the guy's name is Nestor Kunda. He's 20 years old. He plays for Watford. He scored the first goal against Turkey. He can fly. And this means you have to be set up in good positions defensively to deal with him. So when that ball's lost, if you're not in good starting points, or if you're just watching your team pass it around in front of you and you're not getting positioned in the right places to put out fires when the ball turns over, if the repress doesn't work, you better be ready. All right. I think we got a phone call. Okay, let's go to Bill, who wants to talk about Portugal-Congo. Bill, what's happening?
0: How you doing, Glenn?
6: Doing great. Doing great. We all are. It's the World Cup.
0: I just wanted to comment on being at the game yesterday. I was fortunate to be there. It was an unbelievable atmosphere. Certainly the game could have been, you know, maybe a little better. It was a good game. But the atmosphere was tremendous. And I was fortunate to go to some games in 94 and some games in 98. And the atmosphere was exactly the same. The flavor, unbelievable. I didn't know that there were not many number 7 Ronaldo jerseys in the world, but they were in the stadium yesterday. And also I wanted to say I took Park and Ride and Metrorail in Houston. It was fantastic. It was a great way to get to the game. And like I said, the atmosphere was tremendous.
6: Yeah, it really seemed from my position, and I was right next to a Curacao supporters group, really literally across the aisle, and I was across from Congo fans in the TV positions, and there's people from all over the world doing the TV, but it was kind of great to be next to them because you felt what they felt in a lot of ways, and you know, Curacao scores that goal. It's historic against Germany. The vaunted Germans come in. They pile it on in the second half. You got all the German legends there. But I will tell you, I feel the same way. It's a celebration. People are enjoying each other's company. I didn't see any clowns in the stands or any of that kind of stuff. I do agree with you, too. It was ridiculous that every single Portugal fan, and they were dominant, had on Ronaldo 7. I mean, I was looking for a Vitinha jersey. I was even looking for Eusebio from 66, who's the second legend in Portugal behind Ronaldo. And it was just unbelievable how many people were there. And I felt like they're there for him first, the team second.
0: Yeah, the big part about it is the walk in and the walk out and the interactions inside. And the Portugal fans were great. The DR Congo fans were unbelievable and just added up to, you know, a great experience. And the only difference from my previous experiences was the price.
6: Yeah, well, yep. But listen, I think even for casual sport fans, if you, from the standpoint of wanting to check off bucket list, go to a World Cup match, this is your time to do it because, you know, who knows when it comes back to the United States again. And this would be your time to do it. And, you know, actually the game that everybody thought was going to be the bargain game is now turned into a very important game, and that's the Saudi Arabia game. So.
0: Yeah.
6: Yep.
0: So. Yeah, that is shaping up to be a very, very important game for both countries.
6: Yep, and Saturday is going to be really important. There's the big march that's going to start at Rice University at 8:45 a.m. They had 20,000 people in the march in Kansas City. Now, I don't know if Houston's going to get that. That is an incredible number. This is something unique in sports, and if you want to be a part of it, you try to be a part of it. We're going to have on Jan-Luc Blackburn later with details if you want to be a part of the Orange March. Anything else, Bill?
0: No, good. I'll be listening. I may be a part of that march. That would be great.
6: If I wasn't calling the game, I'd do it. It's a once in a lifetime. So, and it's right in our own town. Thank you for calling in tonight. All right.
0: You got it.
6: 713-780-3776. 713-780-3776. So let's go back to the U.S. Killing off the counterattack is important. And I think they're much more of a threat on the counter. And in transition, Australia, then Paraguay. The U.S. will have more possession in this game. Australia is going to be disciplined, very difficult to break down. But if you get Iran Kunda in open space against Tim Ream or isolated against somebody, not just Tim Ream, but, boy, it can be very, very dangerous. So defensive balance and shape, the outside backs are going to have to be very careful. Maybe they're not both going forward at the same time. You got to have very secure possession. You do not want to lose the ball in central areas of the field where it's one pass and they can put him in. You know, the counter press and losing, you know, the minute you lose the ball, you want to definitely get pressure on the ball so no long balls can be hit, and it allows your team then to get positionally sound and disciplined in where they want to be. But positioning when the ball is lost is big. They've got an engine in midfield. His name's Jackson Irvine. They got experience with Matt Ryan. And don't be silly enough to think that just because you won a friendly game against Australia that this is going to be easy. This is a World Cup. This is as meaningful to our players. It's as meaningful to Australia as it is to our players. Everybody here knows they're on rarefied air. Everybody knows here they're in the shop window. Everybody knows here that their life can change and that they're in rarefied air as a player in a World Cup. So this is not going to be an easy game. The other thing I would look at in this also is the referee. And referees in the World Cup come from all over the world, just like players and teams. The definition of a foul in South America to the definition of a foul in Asia to Europe to America, it's very subjective and it's slightly different. You may want it to be standard, but it's not. And this referee, and I haven't looked it up yet who is the referees and where they're from, but if they allow this to be a game where, and most of the referees are allowing it to play, and keep sort of the tempo and the rhythm going. They're trying not to chop the games up by calling a lot of fouls. But if this referee is pretty liberal in allowing the play to go and not calling specific fouls, that will play into the hands of Australia. So the U.S. is going to have to very, very quickly assess the referee. I'm sure they're being told behind doors that you know, They know the tendencies of this referee. Their staff is going to be all over that. But that is something else to very much consider. And then the big thing is, does Christian Pulisic play? We got to take care of business. Right, Brian McDonald? We got to take care of business. It's tomorrow. It's the U.S. Australia. We need to get it done in a big, big way. And boy, you get that win. You win your group. We're looking ahead really quickly here. First things first, win that game against Australia. But this could be a really defining moment for the United States. By the way, Canada up 3-0 on Qatar. That's not a surprise there. Okay, let's get something in here before we head out into break. We want to tell you about Slip Sliders, 1802 Bins near the zoo, Herman Park and the museums. Great spot. They got a soccer corner down there. They got a monitor in there for games. You mentioned Soccer Matters, you get 15% off. By the way, if you're having like a home party for the World Cup, do Slip Sliders. I mean, you just get boxes of them, and they're on DoorDash and Grubhub. You know, you just get 12 to 15 of these, and, you know, you're feeding an army, and you make it easy on yourself. Backyard Burger, Swiss Miss, Signature Slip Sliders. 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So Nico Nico's Greek and American Cafe, 1802 Bins, it's Slip Sliders. Let's take a break. And let's take care of business tomorrow. United States men's national team. Let's hear from you. 713-780-3776. Forget me. You know, you just ain't seen nothing yet.
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3: How about this? American woman, the guess who? So, yeah, it was an own goal, but it was all crafted by Christian Pulisic. This game, just get the ball to his feet. He was beating two guys. Get it to him early. That's the big question. You know, is he going to start tomorrow? I think he's going to. I think it's uplifting to see him back out there. A little bit of a calf injury, supposedly off training on his own. But tomorrow it'll all come true for us and we'll find out. But it's a 2 o'clock kickoff, I think. So that's a big one. Senate Avenue Brewing will be a great place to watch the game. It's award-winning craft beer, 16,000 Dillard in Jersey Village. 290, take the Senate Avenue exit. 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All right, U.S. soccer fans, are you out there? 713-780-3776. Mexico fans, I'm going to tell you this. I spoke with a former Mexican national team coach, and not the recent one I did with Jaime Lozano, but a different one. I'm not going to mention his name. He does not feel that confident at all with this Mexican national team. If there is a Mexico fan out there who's getting prepared for tonight's big, big match against South Korea, call in and tell me why I should be confident about Mexico. 713-780-3776, because I didn't think they looked specifically that good in the first game. Now, that said, you can't be judgmental after one game, because we've seen teams have great games, have poor games, and their direction in the World Cup go in a very, very different way. 713-780-3776. So for the U.S., again, to break down Australia tomorrow, a couple of things that you do with mid-block and low-block teams is you quickly switch the point of attack. If you can do that from one side to the field to the other, and you got to have guys that can execute and hit long diagonal balls, but if you can switch the point of attack, then you make a team that's trying to pin you against one sideline, then have to trot all the way over to the other side of the field. If you get it there fast enough, you will get additional space. That's what you're going to want for Christian Pulisic. That's what you're going to want for Serginho Dest. Other thing is you got to get the ball off your feet quick. If you play slow and laborious like Portugal did, it's easy for people to get organized and to get themselves set up defensively. Shooting from longer range. Nyori of Sweden did that. Got to shoot from longer range. That's how you bring out defenses. And then you got to repress. If you lose the ball in the attacking third and you have an opportunity to repress, which the U.S. did very, very well against Paraguay, you got to do it. Because number one, even if you don't win the ball back, you allow people to get settled defensively. And if you do win the ball back, you're hopefully in a position where it leads to an immediate chance on goal. Overloads. You get your outside back forward. You get an overload on one side of the field. You draw all the attention there. Again, the big switch of play or switching the point of attack is what they call it. And then I think the one thing that people don't talk enough about. So if Australia comes up for a corner, that means they've brought their whole team up the field most likely. Yeah, they will. That means there's a prime counterattacking opportunity on. Or if they overcommit an attack and they lose the ball in a bad place and they're scrambling to get organized, this is something you have to recognize and you've got to go for the throat. And Congo did that against Portugal. Unfortunately, their decision-making in their last pass didn't work out. Canada has just scored a fourth. Yeah, Qatar doesn't look really good here, and Canada's up for this. They need their first 3 points. This went off the goalkeeper's hands. So it's now 4-0 Canada. They're going to get a big win against Qatar. By the way, that's another thing now with the addition of teams and some of these bigger score lines like Curacao. People are going to win golden boots, and they may score a lot of goals against, you know, teams that maybe aren't quite as competitive. So it could skew data. It could skew some of the awards. I mean, it certainly happened in baseball when they juiced the ball and everything was happened there. I mean, such a sport that was dependent on stats and data. But I made a mistake here. The goalkeeper didn't make a mistake. This went in off the post. Okay, so it's a good goal. It's a great free kick. 713-780-3776 is the number. 713-780-3776 is the number. So Switzerland got a 4-1 victory in Group B over Bosnia-Herzegovina. Scored a lot of late goals in that. Johan Monzambi with two, Ruben Vargas, and Xhaka had one. 4-1 over Bosnia-Herzegovina. Czechia, the Czech Republic, 1-1 with South Africa. South Africa got a late penalty to tie that up. So that keeps them in it. Canada and Qatar, or as the English would say, Catter, in progress. This is not in doubt here. It's the 64th minute or 65th minute. 4-0 Canada, 4-0. Mexico, South Korea. Today, that's the big game today for me. And by the way, win in advance. Mexico or South Korea wins, they're going forward. And they'll be already into the next round. I want to see if the real Mexico El Tri steps up. But they're going to get a much better test here tonight. We'll get a better sort of crystallization of where Mexico is. I think they're in some trouble, yet you always have to respect Mexico and their national team, and they're at home. So it's Mexico, South Korea, 8 p.m. 703-780-3776. How are you enjoying the World Cup in Houston? U.S. Australia tomorrow. Scotland, Morocco. Brazil, Haiti. Turkey, Paraguay. U.S. Australia match is going to be in Seattle. That's where we go for that. And then Saturday, it's the Netherlands and Sweden. Germany, Ivory Coast. It's actually a guy on the Ivory Coast who is being investigated for match fixing, but he's still on the roster. Germany's in a training camp in North Carolina. This is pretty funny. And this shows you, I mean, people are just dying to bring up differing differing things about this World Cup. So apparently the German training camp in North Carolina, it's Wake Forest, right? I guess there was a snake near the field or something. I mean, I don't know. Are these guys foraging for mushrooms? I mean, how do they, I mean, I don't know. It seems like it's sensationalized a little bit. So all of a sudden we have all these articles about snakes bothering national teams in base camps. I mean, it's, I don't know. What was that movie, Snakes on the Plane or some? What was that, Brian?
4: Yeah, Snakes on a Plane with, I can't think of it, Samuel L. Jackson.
3: Yeah, I mean, are these guys going on nature walks? I mean, look, I go to Memorial Park all the time. And once a week I'll probably see some small garter snake. I have seen some snakes that look like they're poison. I have seen, I think, a coral snake. They don't bother anybody. But
4: yeah, they're not seeking you out.
3: Yeah.
4: They're going to go away and try to hide.
3: I mean, was it on the field or, you know, like I said, were you foraging for mushrooms or looking for mint leaves in the woods? I mean, I don't know. But anyway, it's kind of funny. And then Switzerland has a sign that says snake area marked in San Diego. I guess there's some copperheads around their training facility. These are things you're going to have to take into consideration the next time when you're figuring out your base camp. And then Norway was warned about snakes in North Carolina, too. So snakes in America, they're causing havoc on base camps. Now we're going to get somebody in a press conference saying it was a snake's fault. I don't know. 713-780-3776 is the number to call in. 713-780-3776. Quick word here for LSSE.net. If you want to witness the action in glory and grand style, ticket-inclusive hospitality packages, extraordinary seats, elevated food and beverage, exceptional service, Lone Star Sports and Entertainment, LSSE.net. And I'll tell you, it is some event to be out there for the World Cup. And it's incredibly memorable. I would think the Fan Fest will do very well tonight. I would think that wherever Pancho Villa's army is tonight, that will do very well. Because Mexico is playing, and we all know that Mexico, when they play, Mexican fans come out. And where are you, U.S. fan? Just wondering. I want to hear from the U.S. fans. I kind of think it's kind of funny because I'm watching some of the broadcasts when I'm not doing the games myself. And, yeah, there's talk about the U.S., but people mention top goal scorers, and they don't even mention Fowler and Balogun. They don't take you into the story that, you know, we look as healthy as we ever have been in the striker position. That's constantly a problem for us in the United States. I don't think we're going into this tournament thanks to Mauricio Pochettino and a core group of guys that played in the World Cup and play in Europe. I don't think we're going into this World Cup to play survivalist. You know, let's scratch through and that's kind of the way our World Cups have gone in the past. So it would be really interesting to see if this high-pressing game is going to stick. It may change against certain teams. I don't think it's going to change against Australia. But it would be interesting to go through this tournament changing an entire style of play for the U.S. And again, I think it was a stroke of brilliance from Mauricio Pochettino to move Sergiño Dest forward. I think Anthony Robinson is a lot more conscious. Anthony Robinson, the U.S. Left back, is a lot more conscious of protecting the center backs. And I think in this game against Australia, you got to be very, very careful about sending both your center backs, your outside backs forward, because their whole game is based on set pieces and playing in transition and on the break. And they've, as I mentioned before, have a player, two players that are very dangerous in that. So can this generation, the U.S., do it again against Australia tomorrow, 2 o'clock Central Time? Let's get prepared for that one. Okay. Let's get into Netherlands. And here's who's going to come on the show a little bit later. We're going to have from Team Houston, Jan-Luc Blackburn. He's going to have all the details about the Orange March, if you want to be a part of it. Post-Orange March, there's going to be a big party down at Magnolia Ballroom. And we're going to hear from Jeff of Magnolia Ballroom before this hour's over. And then we've got a nice, really good interview with Paul Walker. So Paul and I just met. We're calling the two games at the World Cup for the first time together. We've seamlessly, I think, have had two good game calls. We have an incredible vantage point. Paul calls a lot of the EFL. I'm going to ask him tonight about Haji Wright, who's on the World Cup roster as well, hasn't played yet. Going to ask him about some of the games that we have just called and get his thoughts on everything here in the States and on Houston. He's called Nations League. He's called Champions League. He's done a lot of it. All right, this is Aerosmith.

and soccer, right? Combinations. And we're going to come back, and then we're going to go to Mexico City with Victor Ariza, who's live at the Mexico game tonight here against South Korea. Really looking forward to getting a quick take from Victor down there. He jumped on a plane this morning down there for the big one tonight, and it is a big one for Mexico. There is no question about that. We'll get to break here real quick here. Let me hit you up and remind you about Lamont Brands. All your printing needs, T-shirts, Soccer Matters hats, all there. 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Value service products. Turnaround is quick. It's Lamont Brands. Diverse City. Diverse City is where you can get all the orange jersey or the orange T-shirt that we have that has the word soccer in all different languages. It's a very, very hip T-shirt. We also have Hugh O'Connor's Pub, I-10 in the Marquee Entertainment Center. Great spot for watching the World Cup. It's one of the great soccer-watching spots in all of Houston. So if you want that connection on I-10 near the Marquee Entertainment Center, great whiskey offerings. We just did a live show at Hugh O'Connor's Pub. Great, great spot for watching the World Cup. Whiskey offerings, beer offerings, just a really cool pub environment. That's Hugh O'Connor's Pub. We'll take a break, and then we'll go down to Mexico City and Victor Ariza.

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1: All right, welcome back, everybody. 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Let's head right down to Mexico City. Let's get Victor Ariza on the phone line. He will be at the Mexico-South Korea match tonight. Victor, thanks for checking in with us. What's the mood down in Mexico? Is it a little bit cautious? Where's it at?
2: Yeah, I'm in Guadalajara, Glenn. The land of mariachi.
1: Oh, geez. I just gave Mexico City credit. Sorry, you're in Guadalajara.
2: Yeah, all the other games are in Mexico City. Yeah.
1: Well, give us a sense of what the fans in Mexico as a country is feeling heading into this game against South Korea. It's better competition.
2: Yeah, the energy is palpable here throughout the city. There was a lot of Mexico jerseys heading down here, whether they're going to the game or just trying to be around. What should be, you know, what everybody's hoping to be, a celebratory atmosphere. Obviously, the draw earlier in the day helps Mexico if they were able to win, or South Korea. And, of course, again, you know, in this stadium, the only one in Guadalajara, because the other two are in the Mexico City Stadium. Four Chivas players in the starting lineup, obviously. Also, the rumors are true. Edson Alvarez has now been confirmed. He's going to be playing in defense. To sub in for the red carded Cesar Montes. But you can feel the energy, you can feel the pride, you can feel the magic in the air. And I think, I know you and Lance in the morning, you guys are big in South Korea, but I have to think the energy here, the people behind us, you know, in this stadium, Mexico has to be a bit of a favorite here, and we'll see if they live up to it.
1: Yeah, I'm just, you know, we talked about that in the morning because I want to see Mexico tested. I couldn't really tell a whole lot from that game against South Africa. But I will tell you this. I've spoken to a Mexican national team coach, and he's not very high on this team. I'm not going to tell you who it is. But, you know, he's very concerned about this edition of Mexico. To get Edson Alvarez back is a big, big deal. So I know Mexico's going to be up for it as a country and players, but I'm interested to see them get measured against something better than South Africa.
2: Yeah, and South Korea is certainly going to be that. I got to tell you, there are some Koreans in the building, but they are heavily outnumbered. So we'll see if South Korea can sort of, play against this entire stadium that is absolutely 100% behind their team.
1: So what about in the press? What is the press saying? Because the press is always very critical. They go over things with a fine-tooth comb. What is the press saying about Mexico? What are the concerns, and what are the pros and cons?
2: Yeah, look, I think kind of what you have mentioned, right, the fact that they weren't really imposing in that first game. But again, you know, the only way that the team, and Aguirre has certainly, you know, he knows how to play to the press, to the fans, say all the right things. They know they have to come out here and, like I said, live up to it. And certainly, I think, you know, again, mentioning the bit of a side storyline, there are some Chivas players in this lineup. We got, Ormiga on the bench, right? The hot goal scorer in the season. Obviously, Tala Rangel, who's, the Chivas goalie, and he'll be here as well. So I think you'll see maybe – we're hoping to see big performances from those guys. But, you know, again, you know how it is. If they don't live up to it today, they're absolutely going to get criticized after the game.
1: Well, Victor, listen, enjoy the game. Looking forward to hearing more from you after this one. I'm looking forward to seeing Mexico, South Korea tonight. I think it's the game of the day. And, of course, as a host nation, we're watching Canada destroy Qatar right now. So we'll see if Mexico gets that first World Cup win. Thanks for calling us from Guadalajara, Victor.
2: Absolutely, again, anytime.
1: All right, that's Victor Ariza, and he is CONCACAF writer. He is down there covering this match and has been a great contributor. All these great videos he's worked with me on that has promoted all the things that people from around the world can do in Houston, whether it's NASA, whether it's Galveston, theater district, music, food. We did all these videos, and it was a lot of fun, and Victor was a big part of them. All right, let's go to Sloan. Sloan, what's on your mind here tonight?
3: Hey, Glenn. Love the show. And love Victor, too. Happy to hear him on. A couple quick observations. I took my son to the Germany Curacao game. And forgive me if you've covered this already, but wow. Even in the pouring rain, the atmosphere, the vibe, everything in that stadium was fantastic. The Curacao contingent were small, but were they loud? So, so loud. It was so much fun. One quick question. My question is, so the World Cup can do a lot for these players, especially the U.S. players. Who do you think so far, I know it's only been one game, who do you think after the first game that this they're going to be the marquee man after this World Cup? They're going to be the commercial success. I know Pulisic is one of them, but, you know, maybe Tillman. I just wanted to get your thoughts on that.
1: Yeah, I thought Malik Tillman played well. I think a lot of players played well in that game. That's why they had such a good overall performance. I mean, everybody was an 8 out of 10. I mean, Christian Pulisic is the person that everybody's looking to. He's getting all, you know, the marketing. He's the face of the U.S. team. He had a tremendous performance. So now with this whole situation around his calf, he's got to turn it around, and hopefully he's going to be in that starting lineup tomorrow. I believe he will be. I think Sergiño Dest was another really, and I've harped on this a lot, but I think the fact that Pochettino pushed him forward in a more aggressive attacking team, the most aggressive attacking team we have ever seen at a World Cup, you know, over that 45 minutes with the press, the repress, leading to chances. U.S. could have had more goals in that first half. I think that's been a really, really big move. Now, it's one game. It's one game, right? I think it's kind of interesting how you're seeing, you know, a lot about Gio Reyna because he scored that goal. But the game was over at that point. Still a great goal, don't get me wrong. But I don't know if he's the starter. And, you know, when people talk about the, you know, it's the U.S. Christian Pulisic and Gio Reyna. No. It's the U.S. Christian Pulisic, Sergiño Dest, and then maybe, you know, we're not taking anything away from him with the goal. It was a great goal. It was a great buildup. But I don't think he's been one of the pivotal guys yet, and maybe he will be. So there you go. The U.S., it's big, and I appreciate that question and that call from Sloan. Good to hear from Victor down in Guadalajara. I've been to Guadalajara many times with youth players to Atlas and have seen games in the old Jalisco Stadium, which is legendary for the World Cup where Pelé played. All right, let's switch gears here. So you got the Orange March tomorrow, and after the Orange March, the place to be is going to be Magnolia Ballroom. Back end of downtown, really, really cool spot. Sits on the historic Magnolia Brewery site. It just reeks of history. There's soccer watching there. 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It's located in the downtown part of Houston, right in the heart. So I'm really highly recommending this spot. It is the Magnolia Ballroom, magnoliaballroom.com. Jeff from Magnolia Ballroom joins us now. Jeff, how are you?
4: I'm doing well, Glenn.
1: Well, the floor is yours because nobody knows that building better than you. Big plans for tomorrow with the Dutch Orange March and the Netherlands getting set to take on Sweden on Saturday. Sorry, it's Saturday with the big event. So just take us into it and take us into Magnolia Ballroom.
4: Okay, sure. So Magnolia Ballroom is 134 years old. It was built in 1892. It's gone through several evolutions. It was once a very high-end hotel. It was a restaurant. Of course, it was the Magnolia Brewing Company from 1912 on. They used to sell about 200,000 barrels of beer out of there. It was really one of the places where people could actually grab, like, a good beer. Also, it was a place where everybody got their ice, huge blocks of ice. So the little buggies used to pull up. People would put their big blocks of ice in there. And this was like before refrigeration and, you know, electricity was everywhere. So it is definitely a pretty historic spot. And then on this Saturday, right after the Orange Walk, that event starts at 8:30. They're going to walk 2.5 miles from Rice Stadium to NRG Stadium. And then anyone who doesn't have a ticket, we highly recommend you hop on the train or on the metro and come down to Magnolia Ballroom. If you have on your Orange, we will give you $5 beers and $5 wells. Our wells are Tito's and Sapphire. Like, we have really good spirits.
1: Yeah, those are nice wells right there. That's nice wells right there.
4: Yeah. And then after that, we have $25 domestic buckets and $30 import buckets. So, and then we have a 12-foot by 8-foot LED screen to watch the game. We have concert quality sound. So it's just a fantastic place to come down and celebrate.
1: Jeff, tell us more about why people should come to the Magnolia Ballroom. Obviously, the history's there, but air conditioned. You know, when I went in there and you took me around it, the ornamentation, the rotunda, I mean, this would be watching the World Cup in the most unique way possible.
4: Yes, I mean, I think we have really comfortable seating. We have a tonnage of AC that far exceeds the size of the building, so it's actually really chilly in there, even if it's 100 degrees outside. We have a fantastic patio that overlooks Buffalo Bayou, so if you want to smoke a cigar while you have a cocktail, it's the perfect place to do that. We are about 2 blocks from Main Street, and we're roughly a mile from the FIFA Fan Fest. So if you're coming from the Fan Fest or you're coming from NRG Stadium, we are very easy to get to, and just encourage you to come down and, you know, join us for the Orange celebration.
1: 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Jeff is really pushing it, and, you know, we want to get into these bars and pubs and give some of the love to them because they're supporting the game as well. Jeff, thank you so much for coming on tonight.
4: Of course, thank you so much, Glenn.
1: All right, that's Jeff, MagnoliaBallroom.com. I'm telling you, it is an amazing place. I mean, just to go in there, let's say the World Cup wasn't going on, just to go in there is incredible. It's like a walk back in time. All right, this is Bad Company. Cactus Music's going to like this. I do want to tell you again, Echoes Live Music, they celebrate global music with a wonderful mix of Brazilian jazz nights, Turkish funk, Arab and Viet pop. This is 900 Richmond Avenue near the intersection of Montrose and Richmond next to the Shell Station. Greek and Mexican-inspired food. Follow Echoes on Instagram and Facebook. Echoes on Instagram and Facebook. Georgios, who is the owner, is going to come on, and we're going to talk music, and we're going to talk its connection to soccer. It's going to be a really fun interview. And that one we taped when he's over in Greece right now, so pretty cool. 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We'll take a break. 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
5: 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We continue on. What a time it is for us here in Houston, Texas. 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It's Cactus Music, 2110 Portsmouth. 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